0: boom of pests right across the country. So this resetting trap catches possums and rats and then resets itself. So you could get, I think it was last week we talked about 21 possums in one night. That was from one of those traps because there's only one type of resetting trap in the country. Excited for that one. And then we will be talking farm recycling. It seems unsexy, but it's really important. The new nationwide scheme for farm plastics. But first up, we are kicking off the show with our rural sport legend of the week.
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0: The New Zealand Axe Ferns, the under-21s and the New Zealand veterans have all just returned from three big timber sport test series at the Royal Adelaide Show. President of the New Zealand Axemen's Association and captain of the Axe Ferns, Darcel Apalu, joins us now. Darcel, massive, massive week over the ditch.
2: Yeah, huge, huge amount of effort put in and, yeah, just a whole lot of work that we've been doing over the last year. So all culminated in this one week at the Royal Adelaide Show.
0: Big, big week. The under-21s did very well, didn't they?
2: Yes, yeah, they haven't done too badly.
0: Yeah, yeah, and the veterans, it was a bit of an unlucky for the veterans, 2-1 to the Aussies and to the Axe-Ferns as well, 0-3 to the Aussies.
2: Yeah.
0: But you guys did a really good job at catching up.

0: They're all based off historically, as the sport started way back in the late 1800s. Those were the events that were used to fell trees, cut the trees up before sending them off to, you know, to for export or for the mill. So that's what they're reminiscent of.
1: I mean, it's such an incredible sport to watch. And for any of our listeners who haven't seen it, I highly recommend you head to, you know, any A&P shows that will be coming up in this season and watch it, because it's incredible, the athleticism it requires. It's so much fun to watch as well. Can you talk us through, you know, what training looks like as well? Because, I mean, we live in a very cold place. We cut a lot of wood, but we're using, like, you know, wood chippers and whatnot. We're not using axes and yeah, it's incredible. Tell us about the training that it takes.
0: A lot of it is just cutting wood. Mm. The technique is the most important part of your skill set, really. If you haven't got your technique down, you know, and you haven't got that kind of problem-solving skill, when that goes wrong, you're kind of on the back foot. You can be as strong as anything and as big as anything, but if you haven't quite got that technique down, you know, that's something that... You know, there's so many, I think the great thing about wood chopping is there's so much diversity in body sizes and forms. You know, I'm a bigger woman, and I've got mates that are like half my size and they kick my butt, you know, constantly and underhands, but that's their specialty. Whereas I'm more on the soaring side of things, which is kind of the area that I'm in. And so that's where I do my best. So yeah, it's trying to be an all-rounder is not an easy feat. And we can see that with the likes of like Jack Jordan and those guys that are just skillful across. It's something that is not attainable for everyone.

0: because the longevity you can be in the sport. You see those veterans, they're in their 60s, mid-60s. Sometimes, you know, I've seen guys in their 80s still competing. Maybe not competitive, but they're there. They're giving it a go. And that's part of it. And we have our youngest, you know, I've seen, you know, a 3 or 4 year old jump on a block, you know, and that's the really cool thing. You'll have multiple generations all at one show competing.
1: Tell us, how did you get into the sport?
0: I had a really interesting pathway. So we had a high school team, and that sounds like, wow, what, they let teenagers run around with axes and saws. So there was an initiative back in the early 2000s between a couple of older axemen and some young guys that were really keen. And basically we had 3 or 4 school teams. So I reside here in Mount Maunganui. And so we had a high school team at Mount College, as well as Waiuku College up just past the Bombays there, or by Pukekohe. Tokoroa High School, I believe there was one at Pataruru. And then we even had one team come from the Bay of Islands.
1: Wow.
0: So that's how I started. And I didn't know what wood chopping was. I just had a friend of a friend go, oh, do you want to give this a go? And I went, oh, yeah. I was playing netball at the time. I was like, oh, okay, give it a nudge. And I was like, just completely fell in love with it. And pretty much since I was 14, that's when we started. And we would just go to each of the schools and compete against one another. So, and then that's just how it started. And I've had, again, long life friends from it. And there's a few of us that are still competing from those school teams, which is really cool.
1: Wow, that's incredible. What's the pathway these days for kids and teenagers to get into the sport?
0: So we have quite a few clubs that are around the country. Some of us, again, they're very much like, I'm in a city, I'm a town girl. So I actually have to head out, and I train predominantly in Tokoroa and sometimes Rotorua as well. And so we've got our Rotorua X-Men's Club, Tokoroa, that is kind of here in the middle part of the North Island. We have clubs up north, Puhoi, Auckland X-Men's Association as well. And then even further down, like Otaki and Upper Hutt. And I know I've probably missed a few people, so I apologise. And as well as South Island have a huger number because of that kind of rural connection. Mm. And so, again, predominantly historically from a forestry aspect.
1: Mm.
0: But for people to come in, it's literally just come to a local AMP show and just come and tap one of us on the shoulder. And that's kind of where we're at the moment, but we're hoping with our strategy moving forward that there'll be an easier streamline of how to contact us on our website, our social media presence, all that sort of stuff we're trying to foster and grow. I think if you want a sense of community and you want to be able to have something that is kind of lifelong, I kind of jokingly say to people sometimes, it's like joining a cult. Like once you're in, it's like you can't get out. Like you're in it for life. And we've had people that leave the sport for like 10, 15 years and then they come back. So it's always going to, we're hoping it's always going to be there. It is a huge commitment. You know, we see that as something of a barrier for us to resolve is, you know, the cost of gear, like to get a brand new axe, it's $1,000. To get a racing axe, you know, cross-cut saws are, you know, $3,500, $4,000. And so that's something that we have to address in order to make it sustainable for people. But if you love traveling, if you love going to rural parts of the country and seeing those pockets that not everyone gets to see, totally jump on board. Like we go to places that, you know, can't even get Wi-Fi. Like it's all those sorts of things. And it's great because, you know, and I see that our young kids, you know, they're here, they're competing, they're not on their screens, they're giving it a nudge. So I think, if they want to come along, it's having, knowing that there's a support system there to help them get to it. And so they just have to meet us halfway. And even if they just search up the New Zealand Axemen's Association on Facebook, they can find us and we can get them in touch with anyone in their local area. We can line them up for them.
1: Amazing. Well, I will speak to you off air about some tips to cut my firewood and my kindling. But thank you so much for your time, Darcel. I really appreciate it.
0: No worries.
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0: Gather around the fence post and join the conversation. Text 8833. You're listening to the Rural Roundup with Aaron Speedy on Sport Nation. The Rural News, brought to you by Massey Ferguson. Don't stop, keep moving. Put a new Massey Ferguson to work now with no repayments until April 2027.
4: In your Rural Roundup news for today, profitability is the highest it's been in a decade, but farmers are worried about whether the good times will hold. Federated Farmers' latest confidence survey shows 72% of farmers are making a profit, with fewer than 1 in 20 making a loss. The July survey of 634 farms found farmers are feeling confident about wider economic conditions right now. However, confidence about the next 12 months moves sharply in the opposite direction. Nearly 30% of farmers expect conditions to worsen, compared with only 12% expecting improvement. Farmers' top three concerns are rising input costs slash on-farm inflation at 33%, the election and domestic politics at 30%, and regulation, compliance and red tape at 23%. Worries about commodity prices and weather, such as potential El Nino-driven drought, are well back at 12% and 11% respectively. The leopard seal that attracted crowds at Petone Beach 2 weeks ago has died. Hundreds went to catch a glimpse of the animal. Acting Operations Manager of the Department of Conservation, Olivia Keane, said the animal was sadly found dead by dock staff. Keane told Stuff the Ministry of Primary Industries had been informed and would be testing for bird flu. Work by a Victoria University researcher may prove the country's next big gas reserve has already been discovered, and it lies in the National Dairy Herd. Dr. Luke Liu works in a relatively new and emerging field as a materials chemist, combining the likes of conventional metals with organic compounds to create metal organic frameworks, or MOFs. Dr. Liu says metal organic frameworks could prove an effective harvesting tool for New Zealand's abundant dairy cow methane supply. Total dairy herd emissions are about 17 million tonnes a year in New Zealand, but Liu maintains a significant portion could be captured in the farm dairy at milking with the right MOF technology in place. Once developed into a practical, installable structure, it could become a fixture in farm dairies. And your weather for today, Northland, Auckland and coastal Waikato, cloudy periods and a few showers. Remainder of Waikato to Wellington, also Coromandel in the central high country, fine and cloudy periods with isolated showers north of Manawatu today, areas of early fog tomorrow. Bay of Plenty, mostly fine with one or two showers in the east and areas of morning fog tomorrow. Gisborne to Wairarapa, generally fine. Isolated showers about northern Gisborne today. Nelson, Marlborough, Canterbury, Otago and Southland, not including Stewart Island, fine. High cloud about Otago and Southland, thickening tomorrow afternoon. Buller to Westland, partly cloudy with the odd

0: And the Chatham Islands, cloudy periods, a few showers, clearing tomorrow afternoon. And that is your Rural Roundup news for today.
1: Make no repayments until April 2027 with Massey Ferguson. Massey Ferguson, born to farm.
2: Thanks for your news there, Craig. Now we are into our rural sports roundup. And following on from our rural sport legend of the week, Darcel Upaloo, with our wood chopping athletes over the ditch.

0: History maker Cole Davies is competing in the Super Motocross playoffs. It was the first round in Columbus over the weekend. He led 22 of 26 laps in the first moto, absolutely dominating, but a devastating bike failure in the absolute mudder. It was insane. Saw him come in 22nd, but he made up for it in the second moto. He led wire to wire, taking out the top spot. He also set the fastest lap time in both motos, 5 seconds faster than the second one. And pundits say by far that's the largest difference in super motocross playoff history in either class. And if you follow it, not a New Zealander, but worth a mention, Danger Boy Hayden Deegan also took out his first win in the 450 class, going 1-1. So a massive performance in the mudder. And if Cole Davies wins the Super Motocross playoffs, it will make a perfect season with all three titles. Obviously, he's already made history. He could make history even greater. Does that make sense? I don't know. And into equestrian now, Kiwi athletes Josh Collins and Molly Moffat have both taken top honours in two of the major classes at the Willinger Park Show Jumping. Josh Collins and Cornell bagged their first World Cup win last night in jumping, and Molly Moffat and Onessa MVNZ had a show to remember, winning the Young Rider. She also placed sixth in her first World Cup start, so some great news for our flying Kiwis competing overseas. Craig, what's happened in the NPC in Heartland this weekend?
1: Yes, that's right. NPC Round 7 Friday night saw Otago give Tasman a bit of a pacing, 57-33 at Forsyth Bar in Dunners on Saturday. Auckland were very lucky to secure their second win of the season against Counties Manukau at Eden Park. With scores tied 33 all in the 72nd minute, they dotted down for a converted try and then a penalty to take the spoils 43-33 at full time. Northland had another successful Shield Challenge in Whangarei against the Mooloos with a comfortable 34-17 win, and Canterbury absolutely smoked the still winless Wellington Lions at home in Christchurch, 66-19. Then on Sunday, a turn up for the books with the up until now invincible Hawke's Bay Magpies going down to second on the table, North Harbour, 31-24, and Southland rounded off round 7, taking care of Bay of Plenty, 43-12 in Invercargill. The Heartland Championship round 5 saw points flowing across every single game with a combined total of 517 points across the 6 games. Crazy stuff. Horowhenua Kapiti beat Ngāti Porou East Coast 50-34 in Ruatoria. Second place in the Meads Cup comp, Whanganui were comfortable against North Otago in Awamaru, winning 57-39. Thames Valley beat Poverty Bay at home 57-31. Meads Cup leaders King Country were too good against Whitehead Upper Bush and Masterton, claiming the competition points with a 54-38 win. In the Battle of the Coast, Buller scraped past West Coast and Westport, winning 38-31. And in the closest game of the round, the Battle of the Canterbury, South Canterbury took down last season's Meads Cup winners, Mid Canterbury, 45-43.

0: 1,327 points. So obviously defense, not a part of rugby anymore.
1: That is a huge, huge number of points. Dare I say it, Craig? Dare I say it?
0: You do dare to say it because that is a huge number of points.
1: The World Cup rugby could never. The All Blacks could never.
0: No,
1: there you go, I said it. Also, if you heard someone screaming mum in the background there, that was my son who is homesick and recording from my home studio today. So that was aimed at me, not Craig. Right, coming up on the show, we are talking to Kevin Bain from New Zealand Auto Traps, the country's only and first resetting pest trap, I should say. And then we're talking to Tony Wilson from Ag Recovery about on-farm recycling.
2: 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Who's handling the pressure? Who's making a run at the title? 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

0: 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And we have got the team on the line now, inventor and co-founder Kevin Bain and comms manager Bella Nolan. Welcome into the show, team.
1: Thank you.
2: Thanks very much for having us.
0: Now, Kev, take us back to the start, 2016. What made you start invent these auto traps?
1: That's a little while ago now. I suppose my trade has always been tittering and making things work, maybe making things work a bit better. Normally little things. I'm an industrial electrician at heart, I suppose, if people ask what I do. So that mingles in making things automatic, making things easier, and I suppose walking through the bush, which is a nice love. Used to walk past a lot of dock traps and always stick my head in there, and often no bait, or it's been triggered empty, something like that. And I thought, no, we've got to do better than that.
0: Yeah. So you just invented one that self resets, and what kind of impact is this having on the environment?
2: We've now sold our 50,000th trap. So there are a lot of them out there from Bluff to the Bay of Plenty to the Chatham Islands. They're in use across the country. You know, as you said, we're getting phenomenal numbers. There's, you know, you get 12 in one trap in one night. We've heard of 48 possums in one night.
0: Wow.
2: From one farm across six traps. So, you know, as people know, the number of pests out there is pretty incredible. And yeah, for anyone who's not familiar with the trap that Kevin invented, it's a tree-mounted sort of spring-loaded trap that operates with I-beams. So when it's activated by a predator sticking its head in to get the lure, it springs, and then an internal motor, which is battery-operated, resets it. And it can reset itself up to 100 times before you have to come and change the battery and top up the lure. So yeah, it kills, it resets, it relures, and repeats for up to 6 months.
1: One of the early goals in the invention, just to go back again for a quick look, I wanted something that was going to catch both possums and rats. If you looked at a possum trap, even the single set ones, the bait would be chewed out by a rat. In the early days, there were rat traps which were getting destroyed by possums chewing the outside of them. So my thinking was, well, why don't we do both? So that did take a little bit of rattling around to get something that did both rats and possums, and I think that's been a big win for it.
2: And that's the beauty of the eye trigger, isn't it? Because the traditional possum traps require the possum grabbing the bait and pulling on it, which is not a force that the rats can replicate. So when the rats chew the bait, they don't trigger the trap, which is the beauty of the AT220, because everything that sticks its head in there, it's got.
0: Yeah, it's an incredible invention and one that's making a difference across the country. The only one in New Zealand that can reset itself. Kevin, why is conservation so important to you personally?
1: It's not nice seeing trees destroyed, becoming relevant. And birdsong is pretty cool. Down here in Whakatane, I was just this morning, took a short video. All the tuis going ballistic at about 6 o'clock this morning, where we don't get that in a lot of areas. It's really cool to hear.
2: So the traps have made a pretty incredible impact where they're being used. So quite a few conservation projects are using our traps as, you know, one of their main lines of defence, or in addition to other control measures. But one of the first trials that we ran was with Bay Bush Action. And they, you know, the initial rat monitoring had shown that

0: with ours, our traps on fence lines, and the ground will just be covered in possums, and they know that's one less thing that they have to do daily, and all they need to do is, you know, check in every 6 months. Also, batch owners, you know, people who are only at their properties every now and then, a fantastic way to, you know, stay on top of the rats and the predators and the, you know, particularly people who want to see the bush flourishing. They want to see the birds, and, you know, they don't enjoy coming back and seeing all their fruit trees destroyed by possums. So, yeah, you know, people in all kinds of contexts are using them. Actually, my auntie and uncle just bought a couple of traps to protect a big storage shed full of classic cars because they were having trouble with rats. So, you know, all sorts of people have got them. Another auntie of mine actually has them protecting her veggie garden up in Northland because, yeah, as you say, the possums are just marauding.
1: It makes so much sense, Kev.
2: Yeah, we like it. I like it, and that keeps me going, yeah.
0: And we get pretty phenomenal feedback as well. You know, we've got some traps, some of Kev's original first generation traps that, you know, had a plywood box on top rather than the very flash looking ones that we make now. But, you know, some of those first generation ones are still out there 10 years later, still working as Kev invented them to do. And, you know, they are, as you say, they're made in Whakatane, made to last and made to withstand New Zealand conditions. So, they, you know, they can operate at all temperatures, withstand weather, snow, you know, there's some in coastline, and yeah, they just keep going. They've all got a 2-year warranty as well, so that helps if anything does go wrong.
1: Yeah, well, the first and only

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1: Join Sam Ackerman every Wednesday from 6 p.m. for the finals countdown, analysing all the action from the NRL finals.
2: The Warriors hit the front.
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0: chemicals since 2009. Chief Executive Tony Wilson is on the line. Tony, firstly, can you tell us how much on-farm plastic are you sort of estimate to be on farms every year?
1: Yeah, well, thank you for your time, Erin. Look, we would estimate there's probably about around about 20,000 tonne of plastic that's going onto the market for the four plastics that we're focusing on in the first stream. That will be around about 13,000 tonne of silage wrap, and then you'd have about 5,000 tonne of the 1-tonne bags, and then you've sort of got about 1,000 tonne each of the HDPE agrochemicals in their containers and the small bags.
0: Yeah, and recycling is so important. Can you tell us how this scheme will work?
1: Sure. So there's about three parts to the screen. So the scheme. So what the farmers will see is no change for our agrochemicals and their containers, where we have about 200 sites across the country at merchant stores and other providers to drop their containers off. Likewise with the small bags, where there's 240 sites where they can drop their small bags off at those sites. The difference will be in the 1-tonne bags and the silage wrap bag, the silage wrap. So what we'll see for the silage wrap in particular is a number of permanent sites created over New Zealand where the farmers, high volume users of farmers and small volumes, will have the ability

drop that plastic off at. These events will be run across the country and will be very well marketed. The plan there is that we want to have these events at the same location at the same time every year, so that the farmer is aware of them and books them into their calendar. And they can turn up with the other plastics as well, and we'll take those away. But we don't want them to stockpile them. If they're coming into town, they can drop them off at any stage. But really getting the farmers the free

0: in a trial down in Southland, and we got 800 tonne of silage wrap. Once the farmers knew that the plastic could be dropped off, and they were pretty chuffed to be able to drop it off. So we would be expecting a lot of plastic in the first year. The feedback from farmers are over 90% wanting this to happen. So yeah, a lot.
1: That is so much. 800. What did you say? 800.

0: and that gets turned into underground cable cover. So that's all good. It's good local business. If it's the silage wrap and the soft plastics, it does get shipped offshore. And we only use what we call A-grade recyclers. And our challenge there is to get that yield up that gets recycled there. The reason why it gets sent offshore is because it's dirty, contaminated plastic and no capacity in New Zealand to accept that. So we have a number of providers. We only use a small number of them so that we can monitor them. They take that plastic and they turn it into things like underground moisture barrier or moisture barrier in buildings. And the good thing about that is if those buildings get knocked down in, say, 50 years, 100 years' time, that plastic will still be there and can be reused again.
1: Is there a need for a processing plant like that here in New Zealand with the sheer volume that, you know, we see here?
0: Look, realistically, I just don't think it's a viable option. Mm. There's not a lot of money in it. There's certainly a demand. Any soft plastic plant that gets opened in New Zealand, they'll focus on the food grade stuff because there's enough of that out there that they can operate. And that's a better quality pallet that they can sell into the market for other things such as, well, it can be integrated with food products, whereas our products can't be.
1: So with this scheme, producers will also be required to contribute a small fee, won't they, around 1% or less to fund it, which is, you know, again, is great news. What impact is this going to have on our farms, but also our New Zealand environment as well?
0: Yeah, look, we're a not-for-profit charitable trust, so the costs have been kept at the lowest that we possibly can, and any money that we do have every year gets reinvested in the business. What we also need to be aware of is that the farmers are paying for this anyway, whether it's through the Ag Recovery Current model or the PLASBAC model, so the farmers aren't going to see any significant increase in costs, if any at all. But what it provides for us is we don't waste money with free riders. We don't waste keeping the free riders out of our business. Everyone who's selling that product into the market or the producers are paying their way. So therefore, we can focus on a better system for farmers and growers to get that plastic back again. We can invest in systems because we have certainty about the revenue coming in that we can actually do something. And what that means, you know, I don't know how many stories I've had around, farmers being put into lifestyle blocks and then the guy is out there with a digger digging up to put some foundations for a house down and they're digging up a whole lot of silage wrap that's been buried there 30 years ago. You know, there's no need to do that anymore. There's no need to put it into a pit and burn it nowadays. There's a nice convenient opportunity to return it through to Ag Recovery and take a bit of pride in the farmer's land, which they do, that they're doing the right thing.
1: Yeah, exactly. Now, Ag Recovery in particular, you guys have been kind of preparing for a nationwide scheme like this for a while. How exciting is it for you to have this support now to be able to get this off the ground?
0: Well, yeah, I did buy the team a bottle of champagne, I must admit, to celebrate, because it was a 7-year process to get this up and running for us and 20 years for Ag Recovery being around. Look, it's really critical for us. But I take a lot of rewards in the fact of how we're going to roll this out. So we've listened to farmers, and farmers are our customers, so we need to build it for them. And some of the things that they've talked about was keeping money local. So if the farmers are going to contribute to anything through the fees, you know, they want to see it kept local. So we'll be using the local Lions Club or the local charities out in those regions to keep that funding there. And we hope that, you know, that money can then be reinvested locally into improvements in those areas. And making it, you know, these events, making them a community base where farmers are chuffed to come along and sit, talk to other farmers about what's happening and get some ideas there and how we can

Kevin Bain, co-founder of New Zealand Auto Traps and Ag Recovery's Tony Wilson. And thank you, as always, to producer Craig for putting the show together for our rural news and sport and rugby. Don't forget to follow the Rural Roundup on socials to see more and stay up to date. Instagram, Facebook, TikTok, because we are young and hip, the Rural Roundup. And that is us for today. Job done. Take it easy, and we'll talk to you on Wednesday.

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1: Just so you know, at this stage, we do not know whether Nathan Cleary is facing a charge from the judiciary. He has been up before the judiciary this season. 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
0: The NRL finals are here. Every week there's more on the line. Join Sam Ackerman for the finals countdown as he breaks down all the big moments, talking points, performances, and results from the NRL finals. Who's handling the pressure? Who's making a run at the title? And whose season is about to come to an end? The finals countdown with Sam Ackerman every Wednesday from 6 p.m. right here on Sport Nation.
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0: Into hour number two of the program. If you're joining us for the first time today, we greet you with warmth. Lots of calls in the last hour. Most sort of picking over the bones of the test series against South Africa that has landed on a 3-1 scoreline. The box, best in class, showed that very much yesterday, didn't they? Their first choice lineup against a little bit depleted All Blacks. Quite a golf, I thought, in that game. More optimistic about the first three test matches of that series. I graded it as a good performance overall, but some weaknesses. That's a B-minus, Jacob. What did you go with? Where are you landing?
1: I could get on board with that. Yeah, I can't be... I mean, it's definitely not a C-minus. It's above that because we won one game on the tour. So, yeah, I'd say B-minus, pretty bang average. But, yeah, room for improvement, but not the worst.
0: Keep your thoughts coming through. Like Keats, who wants to talk about the NPC and rights, the NPC players, it's cheaper to play away from Auckland. You get the same wage and property prices are cheaper away from the main centres. It's also happening in the regular job market. Could explain the player drain from Auckland. Interesting perspective. We've got Trav from Auckland. Box kicks and putting the high ball on our own side of halfway on offence? Someone will have to explain that. If we are going to give away possession, at least gain some territory and punt the thing towards the 22. Absolutely idiotic. If the goal is capitalise on broken play, then we are better off running the ball and creating space, far higher success rate. I think the box kick was invented by the same bloke who reckons it's dangerous to use brooms on a building site. Gets me wild. Cheers, blokes. Thanks, Trav. I just thought our kicking game was pretty poor yesterday. Brett, Daniel, I didn't like the way we were playing last year, but would that have been

back a little to reduce the mistakes. Just a thought. Love the show. Thank you very much, Brett. Do appreciate that. Yeah, there are good things. It's a really good rugby side they're up against. And they scored 17 tries in 4 games. You take that. And on attack. That catch pass movement in the first half down the left-hand side was just beautiful. It really was beautiful, wasn't it? So the phaser tactics looks a little bit more organised. They look in tune to each other. But that's just one aspect of the game. Got to get the others right. Thank you very much. Where are we at now? It's 3 minutes after 1 o'clock. 0800 150 811. That is our number. Text best way to get in communication with us now on 8833. In about 10-15 minutes time, we'll catch up with Brian Ashby and Patrick McKendry as the Monday mop-up panel will assemble. But let's rip into reviewing the sporting weekend through commentary. We like to call it one kick at a time.

0: Yes, you can. And let's kick it off with the greatest rivalry tour, which is now in the rear vision mirror, South Africa. The gold standard, they remain, beating the All Blacks by 43-28 to win the series by 3-1. But we'll be petty, won't we, Jacob? We'll play an All Blacks try.
1: Moonga, nice handling again from the All Blacks. This is sensational stuff. McKenzie taken care of just shy of the corner. Damien McKenzie, but it's the All Blacks on the front foot, Taylor.
0: There were some nice moments, for sure. But credit the Springboks, richly deserving of the series win. Black Ferns, really entertaining game, beating France by 28 points to 14. Well done to them, to the MPC, where Manawatu. Was Steffi in on Friday, Jacob?
2: Yep, he was. He was crowing.
0: How was he? Crowing?
2: Absolutely.
0: Good on him. Late drama as they won their game with a late penalty, wasn't it? 27 points to 25. Otago looking the real deal for sure, beating Tasman 57 points to 33, bouncing back after the disappointment of losing to Hawke's Bay the previous week. Auckland beat Counties Monaco by 10 points, 43-33. The game was tied with 8 minutes to play. Auckland storming home. Storming? Ugh. I'm surprised you're not going to just play a montage, Jacob, of all the Canterbury tries against Welland. 66-19. Northland, though, hold on to the shield.
1: Wide it goes, little kick through. Will it set up? Beautiful hands. Great finish. That seals it. Red Billy Shield ain't going anywhere this weekend, folks. She's standing by an eight.
0: She is indeed, Nigel. Nigel Yoldham, the call on Sky Sports. Sunday, North Harbour. Hey, Jacob, where's the excitement, Amita, in your mind?
2: It's 11.
0: Hawke's Bay. 11 out of 10.
2: Absolutely.
0: They look the goods.
2: Yeah, I just think, you know, it might have... It's the end of the run for Hawke's Bay, their unbeaten run, but that might unleash them for the sort of end of the season, you know, and going into finals. But
0: it's hard to maintain hard to maintain that pace, right?
2: Mm.
0: Well, did they have 6 straight bonus point wins?
2: Yeah.
0: Yeah, so 31-24, North Harbour get the chocolate. Southland beat Bay of Plenty by 43 points to 12 to end the round. Heartland Championship, Honofanua Kapiti beats East Coast Whanganui.

0: defeating Mid Canterbury in an absolute pulsating game, 45-43. Farapama Cup, there was Otago, 50 points over Tasman, just like the men, 58-11. Auckland beating Counties, 46-26. Waikato thrashing Bay of Plenty by 78 points to 5, while Northland beat North Harbour 27-14. On Sunday, it was Hawke's Bay's turn to beat a Wellington rugby side, 37-29. Canterbury downing Manawatu, 50-17. To the NRL, we do turn on Friday night. It was the Knights. Tightish first half. They scored the two opening tries in the second. Saw them beat the Bunnies, boil the Bunnies by 20 points to 10. On Saturday, though, optimism was high. It was jam-packed at Mount Smart. Warriors led at the half. There were some nice moments from them, like this try by the Warriors.
1: Harris Tavita shapes towards the inside, goes to Tuopiki on the out. Opiki to Opiki. They do Opiki. He dances through them. He goes around them. And he scores the opening try of the finals matchup.
0: Unfortunately, could not maintain the standard required in the second as the Dolphins came from behind. That Farnworth was good.
1: Oh, that pass is forward. It's a mile forward, Adam G. They might score off it. It's six more, but the pass was forward, and Farnworth will score. And the Warriors can't defend against 14.
0: Of course, the barometer for a bad forward pass was the Warriors against the Broncos a couple of years ago, Jacob. I do want to have a bit of fun with this. On the scale of the Broncos forward pass, where did that one land?

0: Tell you what, if there's ever a pass is more forward than Reece Walsh's, I think the game will be officially gone.
1: NFL at that point. Dak Prescott, you know. Far out.
0: Sharks beat the Cowboys, though, 26-16. On Sunday, it was the Panthers' turn. Tied. It was 12-all at one stage, wasn't it, against the Roosters, but the last 7 points of the game going the way of the Panthers.
2: Bubbly over the top of Toya. Great offload. Oh, the winger to Nwanze. Intercept. And Commando Rollins sprint away and score. What cup is Blake to?
0: But that was the highlight of the game. Marky Mark's try for the Roosters against the Panthers. How excited are the Wallabies to see his side be eliminated from the NRL? Does he join them straight away? Or is it next year?
1: Next year. Oh, yeah. Actually, I think he might have... Yeah, he turned down the Kangaroos to need to play in France.
0: Yeah, I thought... I've got a vague memory of that, yeah. NRLW, ouchie for the Warriors Wahine as the Broncos. 52-18 winners.
3: No points to show for it yet. That could change here. Gail Broughton. She dummies and runs. And this experienced cross-coach star gets the Warriors on the board.
0: To the EPL, where it was a hard-fought but ultimately successful 2-0 win for Arsenal over Sunderland.
4: In from Danso. Penalty to Sunderland.

0: Did that one, didn't he? And Raya with the big penalty, a save. Don't worry, Manchester United fans, we're not going to play the highlight of the no goal. That was a goal this morning. To tennis. Rybakina couldn't walk when she arrived in New York, but lifts the trophy in the women's singles.
1: And that does it. Elena Rybakina is the new world number one and the new U.S. Open champion.
0: Rybakina beating Sabalenka. Sabalenka, anyone who can lip read, great video floating around. Great video. Handle that defeat with grace, you might say. Zverev is the nearly man no more. A second Grand Slam singles title, beating the American in the final.
2: Game, set match, Zverev. 3-1.
3: Alexander Zverev.
2: 7-6.
4: Zverev doesn't know he's won. He doesn't even know he's won.
3: There you go.
0: All right, let's get to motorsport. We're in Formula One. Gentlemen, start your engines. Kimi Antonelli's going to win.
5: It was spectacular a week ago for a fairy tale in Monza. In Madrid, he had to bide his time until the Ferrari pitted. For the eighth time in Formula One, Kimi Antonelli wins a Grand Prix.
0: He's quite talented, isn't he? Supercars, this was wild. The conditions at the bend, the drivers might have had the bends going around in supercars.
6: Just coming out of pit lane with David Russell. Here, Harry Jones.
7: Have a go on that.
8: So he's used those tyres, hasn't he? I mean, you would have to say that is
7: a lot of water.
8: There is a lot of water.
7: A lot of water. So that's Jared Hughes, Ruben Goodall. Okay. So we're starting to aquaplane off the racetrack now with the amount of water that's falling from the sky. And Chad Post. Oh no, this is Tony Delverto in Robin Gray's car. So Chad.

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0: Helping to keep your horses on track and race ready is what Garrard's Horse and Hound has been successfully doing for over 20 years. They're the go-to for the largest range of specialty equine products you'll ever need, including monthly specials and industry-leading advice.

0: Yeah, you're absolutely right, Pat. Brian, for you, how do you judge it?
1: Yeah, similar sentiment, really. You know, I think, I mean, there were some positives to come out of the year. I think the development of Ruben Love at number 10, yes, he didn't play at the weekend, but his game management, I think, put him ahead of those that had been there and those incumbents in the number 10 jersey in more recent times. So that was a possible. D-Mac was good at the back. I think there's two things to acknowledge. One, this is a golden era of South African rugby. This is a really special side, and it has been for a wee while. In terms of the All Blacks, though, I'm not sure of the mix of the forward pack. They were short of leadership at the weekend. Obviously, Artie being missing, you know, that was a big blow. But I think something longer term that we haven't sort of talked about much is the absence of Scott Barrett. I don't think he would have made that great a difference, but just that level of experience, I think, being in the tight five, getting him back, if he can get his body back to any sort of shape between now and the World Cup, I think that is a big plus. I'm not entirely convinced of the loose forward mix. There's been a lot of chopping and changing. Yes, some of it,
0: yeah,
1: you know, based around injury and so on. I think the All Blacks are improving. I think in a one-off situation, I think we can win the World Cup. Are we favourites? Not by a long shot. This is a very, very good South African side.
0: Yeah, I tend to agree. I think we are capable of knocking them over in a one-off, Pat, but I feel like we're going to have a fair bit of luck with regard to injuries and stuff like that. I'll say it again, you can't go too deep into the well because, man alive, they've just got such a huge group of players to call upon.
2: Yes, they have. New Zealand will need luck with injuries, but they'll also need a bit of luck with match officials too. And I'm not going to harp on about this too long, but even yesterday, most of the marginal calls went the Springboks' ways, and there were some really big ones, including, you know, from a touch judge sticking his oar in and giving some advice about penalising the All Blacks. And there's no doubt too that, you know, that this whole Springbok scrum power narrative, while it's genuinely true, I do think that they're masters at the dark arts of angling in and walking a scrum round to capitalise on that. You know, if you look at the series overall, I think the All Blacks were very good generally on their own put-in at scrum time.

0: Exactly. Well pressed. Looking immaculate. MPC, thank heavens for the Taniwha, Brian, because this Wellington Lions fan hated life at about 9 o'clock Saturday night.
1: Oh, man.
0: You had the privilege of watching that.
1: I can't, I feel sorry for you because I, you know, look, the side that won it 2 years ago and they were beyond awful. In, what was it, I think about 9 or 10 minutes, they were 21-0 down or something like that. And it's a real head scratch of that. Canterbury was good, but I don't know that they were that good. Shout out to Daniel Lennart-Brown, 100th game, and that's sad seeing him sort of go off with his arm in the sling and on the back end of that. I guess the other big talking point of the weekend was Hawke's Bay. I haven't seen this game, by the way. Hawke's Bay going down to North Harbour yesterday afternoon. Didn't see that one coming.
0: Yeah, North Harbour right amongst it, aren't they, at the top, Pat? Otago going great guns. Hawke's Bay, we know, they'd been perfect up until that loss against North Harbour. Those three looking great contenders.
2: Yeah, look, Harbour are a real presence, aren't they? They're quality, and I've been watching them quite a bit this season because I happen to have landed a volunteer gig with managing an under-16 team at Harbour, and it's definitely a province on the up. And I just think the accuracy around their passing is, you know, it's elite. And probably the All Blacks could learn a thing or two about that as well. But apparently their trainings are very high intensity. There's a huge amount of expectation on players, to be very accurate in everything they do. And I think that's showing on the field where that was a superb performance at McLean Park yesterday, and pretty good footy as well.
0: There's power on elsewhere. Cash, you're at the Belgian Grand Prix. Are you now a Formula One expert? And can you offer more pearls of wisdom than I can that Kimi Antonelli's just really good?
1: I love Grand Prix. And so my kids and I were there sort of obviously looking at Liam Lawson, but we're Ferrari fans. So that was tremendous. Pretty difficult venue. It's in the middle of the Ardennes Forest, the Belgian Grand Prix. It's the logistics of sort of getting there are nuts, but the scale of the whole thing with 400,000 there over the 3 days is nuts. Look, Kimi Antonelli,
0: wow,
1: is very, very good, yeah, but he was a little bit lucky, and even he's admitting it overnight with that victory, because it was all about Lando Norris, and he had it on a string, and he was well out in front. Lance Stroll did a Lance Stroll and went off the track, and the virtual safety car came out, Lando Norris had just passed the pit lane entry. Everyone else went in and he was stuck out there. And then the car ended, he went in and ended up slipping back to fifth place. And really, it was everybody on the grid is sort of saying, you know, Lando Norris was unlucky. So, yeah, Antonelli is very, very good. He's going to be hard to beat. Today he was beatable, but luck sort of played on his side. But that said, you know, sometimes it goes

0: Is the sky the limit for Jaya Pattaya? I think so. I think he's one of the best cruiserweights going around boxing at the moment. He's a real menace, this guy, and a pretty good TKO victory yesterday, which was probably reasonably predictable. And he's just said yes to a fairly big fight against David Benavidez, an American with a very high profile. So, yeah, I think this guy is the limit. We remember, probably a lot of us do, that horrendous knockout of our own David Nayeka last year. And that's, I think, well, I mean, Nayeka had about a fortnight to prepare for it, but it just shows the quality of the guy and his ability and his ruthlessness, really. So, yeah, he's definitely one to watch.
1: Yeah, 31-0 now, isn't he, with 24 knockouts. Talk about a highlight, a merchant. And Gash, Hayden Wild, that's all I need to say. Please explain how significant this is.
2: Well, a couple of other points. Sunshine Coast, 70.3. Hannah Wells and Trent Thorpe, New Zealanders, both winning the men's and women's there yesterday. But Hayden Wild, 70.3. Those who don't know, 70.3, what is it? It's a half Ironman. So 1.9K swim, 90K bike, and then a half marathon, 21Ks. And he, 2 years ago, the world champs were in Taupo, and he was looking very good for the win, and then he sort of blew up and was caught short of the line this time around. He had a rampaging Christian Blumenfeld, who ran a 1:05 half marathon at the end, hunting him down from 16th place up to second, and was sort of at the end of the finishing chute as Hayden Wild crossed the line. Wild held on and got the job done. So that's, you know, look, it's a very special result. The last New Zealander, the only New Zealander to win the 70.3 World Championship was Torenzo Bazzoni way back in 2008. So Wild, he's proving to be very effective over all distances, right up from sprint distance, to Super League try, right through to the T100 races. The next question after the Olympics, he's made no secret of the fact he wants to step up to Ironman, and I guess that's the next challenge for him longer term. But he's proving that a wee bit like Christian Blumenfeld, that the variety of distances, things have changed now. It's almost like Back to the Future, back in the 80s when everyone used to race every distance, and we're seeing a lot of our top sort of triathletes a bit like that now, not so much specialising in one area, but being very effective over all distances.
1: Awesome. Great to have you back, Gash. Hope you're so glad to hear you had a wonderful time in Europe. Thanks for your time today.
2: Cheers, mate.
1: And you, Mr. Patrick McKendry, now the All Blacks are done. What's your next big ticket item? What are you following this week, Pat?
0: I think I might just put my feet up, to be honest, Daniel. I'll be on the beat, sniffing out stories as always.
1: Nice. We'll follow your work. Great work, Pat. Thanks for your time. Patrick McKendry out of TVNZ and Brian Ashby, the Monday mop-up panel done. It's 23 away from 2.
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0: 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Priority update on our active search. We are looking for someone analysing the defensive line, predicting the referee's call, holding their nerve when the game is on the line. They are tactically minded, equipped with composure, relentlessly loyal to their team. They might be unaware they can apply these instincts to a career in policing as well as the game.
1: 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Head to the New Cops website to get started.
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0: Let's get a live Tabby Odds update. Watch and bet live on your favourite sports at the tab.co.nz. I'm going to do it to myself, Jacob. I'm going to bring up the NPC odds. Check how Wellington's looking for the weekend. Taking on the Taniwha. $7. $7 in a head-to-head in a two-horse race playing at home. I don't know. Is that good or bad? Northland are paying $1.01, Jacob. You going to drink the Wellington Kool-Aid? Is this the week? Is this the week, Jacob? Is it?
1: If there was a market on from the TAB, are Wellington going to go winless this season? Where would you put the odds for that one? Because I'd get on that.
0: Yeah, less than $7.
1: Way less than.
0: Put it this way. Probably if I go to the MPC 2026 futures market for the outright winner, I can see Hawke's Bay at $3, Canterbury at $4, Otago at $5, Northland $7, North Harbour $10, Jacob, I'm sure you're on that, Tasman $13. I'm going down and down and down. And at the bottom's County is paying $751. Wellington aren't even on it anymore.

0: Otago, $1.16 favourites against counties to open the round on Thursday. Counties are at $5. Tasman, Auckland. Tasman, $1.30 favourites. The Auckland, $3.30. The tightest game of the round appears to be Sunday afternoon, where Jacob will be stressed up against Gashers Canterbury. North Harbour at home, $2.20, up against Canterbury, $1.65. Let's get to the NRL playoffs this weekend, starting five nights time. It's the Roosters up against the Sharks. Who have you got, Jacob?
1: Roosters. I think they're going to make the grand final from this position.
0: Roosters, $1.40, the Sharks at $3. The Warriors and Knights, the Warriors take care of business? I think they do.
1: Fingers and toes crossed.
0: Yeah, all of them, all 11 of them. $1.48, the Waz. Knights at $2.70. The line in that one's 5.5 points. So they are the two games. NRLW continues. Of course, it's West Tigers up against Canberra. Canberra away from home, $1.60 favourites, though. And Brisbane, very, very hot favourites against Newcastle, $1.14 to $5.75. That's just a quick look at what is available as far as the Oval Codes are concerned. There's a lot more at the TAB. You can watch and bet live on your favourite sports, including the NFL, which is on right now. You've got a game going in the second quarter. It's the New York Football Giants up against the Dallas Cowboys. A couple of storied franchises there where the match is locked up at 7 points apiece. New York at $2, Dallas $1.77. Watch and bet live at the TAB. Please bet responsibly. It is R18, tab.co.nz. We'll take a short break and then be back with some of your text messages, because I tell you what, there's a whole lot of them.
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0: .nz. 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
1: It is time for a few of your messages as we weave our way to the top of the hour. Here is one. Do always love it when you put your names and where you're from in particular. This is from an unknown individual. Could be Jacob, for all I know. As well as being owned in the breakdown, our defensive structure out wide was a real worry. Our tight forwards had to tackle fast wingers, etc. Discipline, also a big issue. It's almost like I've been telling you for a long time, we're bad at cheating. Like that Vaiai penalty, Jacob.
2: It was
1: holding the grass. What for? What for, mate? What benefit does that give you, buddy?
2: Yeah. He was copping it
1: online.
2: He's
1: a bit of an agitator, but you've got to engage the top 2 inches. Man. It's such a needless pen.
2: Yeah.
1: Yeah. This message does actually name check the individual. It gives away silly penalties in pretty much every game. He gets found out on defence. Definitely not the answer at six. How would a second row of Fabian and Brody Retallick? Box forwards are older. Look at the World Cup. Yeah, a bit like Richie Mwanga. The way I feel about, because I just don't watch a lot of Japanese rugby, and that is on me, I get that. But I still feel like I need to kind of see them. As far as cracking a starting lineup, right? I think I was pretty clear, like, when you're picking 44 for South Africa, Richie Mwanga, if you want to add him to the squad, I absolutely no issue with that, right? Anyway, hi Dan, this one reads, ABs will get more out of the four tests than the box. Box are in an era that ABs were 2012 to 2015. They had all their top 23 available. ABs didn't. New coaches, new combinations, scrum completed in fourth test. Box operating, backs operating sharper, skill set of forwards and open play is good. Biggest issue is defence. We are weak inside 22 and too many missed one-on-one tackles. Tano Uminga, defence coach, was always questioned. League defence coach and kicking slash catch is critical. Surely more important than adding Tamati Allison. A lot

started to catch a high ball now. These high ball stats are skewed massively because we don't put any up to put them under pressure. When we did, Eden Park last year, Finlay Christie, we won more than they did. Maybe we just need to incorporate it into our game plan. Thank you very much, unnamed texter. Yeah, and that it starts with the quality, especially when we're in possession, the quality of our kicking, which I think was well off at Sunday. And

0: don't, you know, I don't run Twitter accounts, you know, coming up with diagnoses at one lock. It sounded horrific. I just wish him well and hope he can get back, because he's such a young'un. And, well, he brings one thing. He brings sort of South African size. He's the only one that Sir Thomas du Toit might be a little bit worried about size-wise. But I get where you're coming from. And Chris, South Africa just showed how much better than they are than us. I like the last two. It's like the last two tests. They just did enough to win. Sunday morning, oh, here's all the stuff we've been keeping up our sleeve. Try and keep up if you can. They didn't even need to dominate us in the scrum. Yeah, I don't know if they were playing possum in the scrums. The scrums looked all right. There wasn't a whole heap of line-out driving from them, I did notice. But they're a bit more adventurous with ball in hand. I think you are a fool if you think they're quite one-dimensional. I think they can play in a myriad of ways, and that's what makes them so fearsome. Hi, guys. Don't think we're that far off. Just need to have at least parity in the scrums and the lineouts and get better at protecting our territory, keeping them in theirs. Yeah, it's not all doom and gloom either from my perspective. You know, when you score that many tries in four games, you're doing arguably one of the hardest things in the game quite well, which is attack from phase play. Thank you very much. And Simon weighs in. Jacob, here's a football question. Hey, team, was it a goal this morning? Question mark. Well, the dick in me wants to say yes, it was, because it was awarded, but I don't think it should have been a goal. Like, from the naked eye, Haaland looks like he's offside, but he's not.
1: What a weird optical illusion that was.
0: But was it Enzo?
1: Yeah, Enzo Fernandez.
0: Who's offside, who's clearly behind the last defender, clearly in an offside position. And I know he doesn't touch the ball, but you cannot tell me he's not interfering with play.
1: Well, Martinez is
0: such the defender changes his position to close that player down. That is interfering with the game. Football is losing its way on this, right? You don't need to touch the ball to be interfering. Yeah, I think City were very lucky there. But I'll play both sides on this. Jacob, were Manchester United lucky Bruno Fernandes was also not sent off?
1: Yes, in my book, 100%. I mean, what was he doing kicking Foden on the floor? And then Foden reacts to what Fernandes does to him. So I think Fernandes 100% should be
0: recovered. Foden's a fool. I'll call him this week. Wait, but Bruno got away with one there, United fans, don't you know? I'm sure you'll take that well coming from a Liverpool fan.

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7: The work doesn't stop, and neither should you.

0: Into the final hour of the show. It's bang on 2 o'clock. Hope you're enjoying your Monday. I'm starting to see some joy in life again, Jacob, having spent 2 hours with our listeners and you. That was a bit grumpy when I arrived, I'll be honest.
1: What?
0: 66.
1: What are you
0: 66
1: trying to say?
0: Points. Oh no, my team sucked over the weekend, didn't they?
1: I actually, yeah. That is a fair point. I mean, my God. It just felt like every team I supported either drew or lost this weekend.
0: It got so bad, I was banking on Pakistan helping me out.
1: They were pretty good. They came pretty close.
0: Oh, they hit England at 22 for two, chasing 130. I was like, no. Mike Hessen's waved the magic wand. He's going to turn them. And then they had to nick through the slips, and no one went for it. And I was like, oh, yeah, that's right. They're Pakistan in 2026. Yeah. 8833 if you want to play a part in the program. Love hearing from you. NFL action. The Giants of New York are leading the Dallas Cowboys 14-7. That's into the third quarter. NFL season is upon us. Of course, we saw that, that game at the MCG. Interesting travel option by the LA Rams, right?
1: Great.
0: Although,
1: talking point.
0: A very, very impressive individual who may or may not work for Sport Nation believes jet lag is not a thing. Yeah? Sounds like Sean McVay.

0: it affects the way that you viewed the game, right?
1: Yeah. Really interesting question. It's the media effects argument, isn't it?
0: Hmm.
1: It's like, does what you consume impact the way you feel, behave, and act? And for some people, I'm sure they will be influenced by it. But I do want my commentators to let us know how they feel, whether or not I agree with it or not. I'd much prefer them to tell us how they actually feel about it. And if that's how they feel, good on them for expressing it. Of course, it's a New Zealand commentary. They look very much through a New Zealand lens. These South Africans will do it their way. And just look at the reaction after Dave Rooney questioned the scrums and him being called a whinger, etc., etc., right? That is a very subjective area, a scrum. Lots of moving parts, lots of rules, over 2,000 words alone in the World Rugby Laws passport. But yet, a lot of analysts believe that they've decoded it, and they're...
0: The way they view it is fact.
1: It's not. I can assure you that probably those referees, the touch judges and the referees, see different things, right? It's impossible to scrum, to uphold every single letter of those laws. So, yeah, I'd prefer it if commentators let us know how they feel. Don't you?
0: Yeah, I mean...
1: And we can disagree with it.
0: Yeah, I just thought it sort of shone a light on areas of the game that I wasn't looking at and looking for as a viewer. I was thinking, I don't really... Like, that could be a 50-50 call either way. I don't really think it's, you know, the All Black... It should have gone the All Blacks way, and they were sort of commentating as if it should have been. I think they were certainly
1: projecting that there were a few more egregious calls than 50-50. I'm probably the less. I think it's more you. I think there were some 50-50s that very much didn't go New Zealand's way. Like, in all honesty, the Morby...
0: Yeah.
1: Do we know if he was tackled early?
0: No.
1: There's a hint of it, right?
0: I mean, it was more the trip.
1: Do I think he clipped his foot?
0: Yeah.
1: I think he may have. But is it clear and obvious? Which is generally the directive for any video referee, right? I'm not sure I'd die on that hill. But I think over the course of the game, the rubber of the green went South Africa's way.
0: Mm.
1: I'll get pilloried for that too from South African fans. Crikey, I wrote them a love letter in an opinion piece last Monday and I still got pelters.
0: What great comments there were. I loved going through those last week, by the way.
1: Oh, did you?
0: Yeah, I checked in every time I had a quick look.
1: I had a quick look and I just couldn't do it. I'm looking forward to my algorithms being uncluttered with New Zealand and South African rugby experts.
0: Yeah.
1: It's the only downside to an otherwise awesome 4 weeks.
0: It was grinding, to be fair.
1: It was.
0: got to the end, I was like, I'm kind of glad this is over now. It's run its race.

fast team, but we're in control of our own destiny and it looks different. We're one win away from being just where we were, and that's a grand final qualifier. So, it keeps us playing, keeps us together and connected, rather than trying to find 2 weeks of training and how we're going to do it and what's the best formula. We know this formula, and we're really good at resetting and moving on to the next job. So looking forward to seeing this week how we respond.

0: Very, very cringe, the way Mikel Arteta speaks to the press. I mean, you're that reporter. Put yourself in that lady's shoes. You're trying to get something out of the coach. Like, just say what's on your mind. And I also find it a bit, like, switching tacks to another person in football. Michael Olise, have you seen any of his post-match press conferences or comments post-match? He makes it as difficult.
1: Michael Olise, fair to say he is, he's low energy.
0: Yeah. What is up with these people in football?
1: He just does not give a crap.
0: Yeah. Anyway. But this also leads me to one of the moments of the week last week after a Champions League game. Fenerbahce coach Ismail Kartal resigned in the post-match press conference, and Archie Brown, one of his players, was asked about it pretty much as it was happening.
2: Kartal resigned. He says that, did he make any statement to you?
3: What do you mean he resigned?
2: In the press conference, he resigned, they say.
3: As what? As coach?
2: Yeah.
3: Resigned? Do you mean
2: resigned? Resigned like that he will not work.
3: He's not the coach anymore.
2: Yeah, he said that he resigns. He will not continue.
3: He said this just now.
2: He administered this. Yeah, in the press conference.
3: I didn't know about this.
1: Reminds me of, used to write sports stories. Resigned. Resigned. You know. Very, very.

0: long break, wasn't it? After about 17, 18 minutes into the test match. Excellent. We'll take a short break and then be back with Kieran Bingham. He's going to talk some netball with us. We've got a Silver Fern squad coming up soon.
1: From supercars to the EPL, NRL and the cricket, we've got all the live sport you love right here on Sport Nation, your trusted home of sport in New Zealand. It's NRL final season and we've got you covered with all the action on the way to the big dance. Catch live commentary right here with all the big moments, the big calls and the drama as the competition reaches its business end. Who will handle the pressure? Who will rise to the occasion? And who will be left standing when it all comes down to the final game? The 2026 NRL Finals. 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

0: And I'm speaking to the one who got me started, Daniel, all the way when I was 16 years old. Radio Sport, my first ever radio experience was with you and Louis Herman Watt, so I owe you my career so far. Take that.
1: Wow. Should I take should I take some of his wages, Jacob? Yeah, I should, shouldn't I? Right.
0: That's the biggest like nod agency. I've seen Jacob give in a long, long time.
2: I just think, you know.
1: 5%?
0: I was going to open with 5. I guess I'll count it with 7 now. That's where we're going.
2: I feel like you should 12. Be giving Kieran your money that you get, you know? Like,
1: why?
2: It should be the other way around, shouldn't it?
1: So in your world, I give him a break and then I give him my money.
2: Yeah.
1: Yeah.
2: Yeah. You've created...
1: Hey, my last name's McCarty, mate. I'm very Scottish when it comes to dishing out money. Don't you fret about that, son. Anyway, we're here to talk about the 18-player 2026-27 Silver Ferns squad. How do you want to do this? Do you want to be like, announcing the squad itself, or should we go through it, shooters, mid-quarters, defenders, and just pick out the main storylines?
0: Yeah, I think we can just go through it and pick it out. Like, the gist of this is, if you watch the Commonwealth Games, I think there's only 3 fresh faces. That is joining this group, and one of them sadly is due to an injury. Catherine Hall, my Mystics defender, done an ACL, so that

0: Does she just lived her life, Daniel, to be fair? I think she went on a few holidays during the last international breaks and came back and won the ANZ Premiership with the Tactics before last year, giving it another crack across the ditch and joining up with Kitty Wills, who is a New Zealand coach. People might remember her from her time with the Stars. But yeah, Tapaia teamed up with her at the Queensland Firebirds and had a really strong SSN campaign. And she was brought back into the wider squad for the Commonwealth Games, and I think I was the first to admit that I was very surprised that she didn't actually make that final squad. I think on form and experience and quality, she ticks all those boxes. So wouldn't be surprised if she did make this final 12 for the Concup.
1: And Dunn is one of many Silver Ferns playing overseas, right? So they're not resenting anyone who Dunn too.
0: She's gone, isn't she? Has she gone over to Super League? See, even I'm having to catch up, Daniel. We've lost so many.
1: Yeah, it is actually very, very difficult to keep up with it. They're going thick and fast. Now I'm starting to doubt myself.
0: No.
1: Which is great, especially when you're talking.
0: Bang on the money. Yeah, that's on
1: yeah,
0: me.
1: Yeah, she's off to the
0: money.
1: UK. She is joining the UK Super League.
0: She leads, I think she's going to Leeds Rhinos. I think that might be where... We're her destination. See, I owe you more money, Daniel. You're doing my job for me.
1: Yeah, you're welcome. Add it. So when you look at Dunn, Georgia Heffernan's there, Grace Nwaeke, yep. Martina Salmon, Tapaia Selby Ricker, Amelia Wormsley, what, a variety of skill sets in there?
0: Yeah, and experience as well. I mean, Martina Salmon is definitely the freshest out of the lot, and she got her real sort of first run when all of the Dame Nolan turmoil was going on. Yvette McCausland-Jury did a wonderful job with her. Just don't think she's quite ready there in terms of international fitness, and that was the question we had for Alia Dunn, so it'll be interesting to see what we do. I think we will take a 4-split for shooters, so I think we'll definitely take 4 shooters for the Con Cup, and just looking at them right now, I think Georgia Heffernan put her hand up at the Commonwealth Games, had an amazing campaign, she's won. Grace Wecky's obviously the starting goal shoot, and then it really is a bit of a flip the coin, if you will, and depending on how they're going at this current rate, and these camps will be a big tell to say who these last two will be. But yeah, Martina Salmon and Wormsley are on the younger side. Amelia's had a great go in the black dress at her young age and went to the under-21 World Cup with Gibraltar before coming back for both

0: no matter where it is, and it oftentimes at for the better or worse of herself, coming out a lot of the time second best, but still managing to get a hold of the ball. But she is just an absolute disruptor within the circle. Any ball that's coming in there, she's got her eyes for it, and she's got the long limbs to get out there. So, but I think honestly what's happening down this defensive end is Catherine Hall, who's next up to be New Zealand's next great goalkeeper. She just had an unfortunate run with injuries. She suffered a foot injury at the latter end of the ANZ Premiership season and then went on to suffer an ACL injury during the Commonwealth Games. So in my mind, Daniel Paris Mason, who was the travelling reserve for the Commonwealth Games, will be called into the main squad for the Constellation Cup, and then Laura will sort of play along the lines of a travelling reserve. So to lay it out, I think we've got 18 in the squad now, and I think for Constellation Cup we will pick 14, but two of that will be travelling reserves.
1: Yeah, that is interesting. Catherine Hall's there. An ACL is a very, very significant injury. Commonwealth Games is not that far back when she did it against Wales, right? So what are you looking at? 9, 12 months generally? So they've named the squad for the next 9 months, 12 months? Is that what they're hinting?
0: Yeah, so you always name a team for the year, you say. So around this time, because usually we have the tiny Jamieson trophy before we lead in to the Constellation Cup. So on a year like this, you would name the 24-25. Now we're naming the 26-27 team going forward. But obviously, Daniel, that's going to chop and change. Players get injured, players move away from the game, and some players just end up might not putting their hand up. So this team can very well change. This is not saying, although it is the 2027 squad, this is not the World Cup squad. I'm sure there will be changes, and hopefully, you know, the players that are putting their hand up all around the world just go from strength to strength and make Dame Nolan's headache even bigger.
1: Yeah, so all won't be back at all until next year at the very earliest. Right, just remind us when they rip into action. Another crack at our dear friends from across the ditch, mate.
0: Yeah, so we

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2: Garrard's Horse and Hound has successfully kept your horses on track and race ready for over 20 years. They're the

0: No, I convinced her, for those wondering what we're talking about, I convinced her that Wellington about two or three weeks ago, it was going to happen. They were going to all of a sudden become a semblance of a quality sporting side and would win a game. Although it was fitting, you went with it, and now Sporting Tips, you should run a mile from.
1: Exactly. It was $51, wasn't my thing, to the Wellington Lions this Saturday, and I'm glad no one put money on that.
0: But that's an affront to Cats, Jacob. The Cats, I'll say it again, the Cats that fight on my street show some backbone.
1: Do you know what? Right? I actually need to pick someone to put in the cattery today. Jacob, yeah. Do you think I should put McCarty in there for trying to get me to drink that Kool-Aid and then it went horribly wrong?
2: Can you put someone in there retrospectively for what they did weeks prior? Like, it doesn't have to be over the weekend or...
1: No, I've been putting people in.
0: Well, if that's the case, I'd be in about 100,000 times.
2: I don't know. What have you done that's that egregious in the last, you know, 72 hours or whatever? I don't think. You've done nothing too bad.
0: Yeah.
1: Yet.
0: Well, that you know of, friend.
2: Yeah,
0: that you know of. Yeah. told a couple of controversial jokes at a MCing gig on Saturday.
2: Oh.
0: That could get me in the cattery.
1: I'd love to be a fly on the wall at that park.
0: I'll tell you on Saturday, mate. I'll tell you on Saturday.
1: You won't ever be here.
0: It's nearly school run time, and I.
1: Well, should I tell you what's on our show today?
0: Let's figure out the kids. Yeah, please do. What's happening on your fine broadcast?
1: Yeah, obviously. Well, we got the one, the only Brad Weber to hop on, so obviously you guys would have been chatting a lot of shop about the All Blacks, the greatest rivalry tour. We will dive into that with him. Also talk about an NPC, because that's been going down good. Not for the Lions, but my Tunnies, if anyone didn't know, they retained the Ranfurly Shield, so I might slip that in there.
0: And saved the weekend, didn't they? They saved the weekend.
1: They saved my multi that still went flop. So thank you to the Tunnies. We also have Sione Famuina on to talk the Waz and what this road to the finals now looks like post that Dolphins loss, obviously, and as they head into Eden Park. And then later on in the show, we will have the newest addition to the Silver Fern squad that you talked through with the voice of God, Kieran Bingham. We will have Laura Barmer on the show, so it'll be nice to chat with her.
0: Awesome.
1: Her first time. So, yeah, that and the cattery, the penthouse, the agenda, and every good thing that happens on your Millsy and Guy show. Millsy is still overseas, but he will be on the show today.
0: Nice, nice. What's it like being selected for a national team?

0: And then I opened it up and it said, oh, congratulations, you've been selected in the squad. And the first thing I do is call my mum and said, I can't get KFC, turn around, I'm absolutely gutted. So that is probably the most memorable point for me, realising that I would That's be wearing cool. a black dress.
1: That is very cool. That is very cool. Good stuff, mate. You have a great show.
0: You
1: do appreciate
0: too,
1: it.
0: Thank you.
1: Lion Crew coming up after 3 o'clock. It's 12 minutes away from 3 o'clock. Are we heading to line one?
2: Yes. Sorry about that. I have dropped...
1: Hello, the one. Is that the Warrior Holoc?
3: It could well be, mate. I'm still with you.
1: Good to hear from you, friend. How's your... Are you okay? We've only got about 2 minutes here. The floor is yours. Are you okay?
3: Mate, I thought I'm not going to be a fair weather fan. I always call you up when we win, but I'll ring you up and say, yeah, bloody good effort by the Finns here. They did a great job, deserved the win. Shame for our boys, but here's hoping that we can sell out Eden Park and they get it done against the Knights, who play bloody well on Friday as well.
1: You always take the high road. I do appreciate that. Where did it go wrong?
3: Mate, I don't know if it came across on TV, mate, but those injuries, Tane Taupiki, Jacob Laban, Ali Loatoa, Jackson Ford obviously going off, losing Lekka just before the game. And I think those little niggles, like, you know, made guys like Jacob a little bit slow, and they managed to expose it. And then when you get on the back foot, fatigue kicked in after, you know, 11 weeks in a row. So that's finals footy, bro. The fitter team generally gets a win.
1: And how much more difficult is the road to the promised land?
3: I don't know, mate. I think you get over the Knights and doesn't really change too much. And Nathan Cleary saying that his foot was effed to his trainer on the weekend gives me a bit of hope if we get past the Knights and we play the Panthers with it, either out Nathan Cleary or a broken Nathan Cleary. Who knows? It's not over yet. Still on the wagon. Let's go.
1: Yeah, well, I'm hoping, Zane, I'm taking a couple of weeks off, so we won't chat, mate, but I, in all sincerity, you and all your Warriors fans, I hope you're smiling at the end of it. If there's a group of fans that deserve it, it is you.
3: Cheers, brother. Always appreciate it from a Broncos fan.
1: Go well, the Warrior Holoc. Great to hear his voice. We'll take a short break and wrap things up after this.
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4: Thank you so much for playing a part in the program, you listeners, especially those who've messaged in. I'm very, very sincere when I say this. Really sorry I didn't get to all of them. There's so many, and a lot of them are really good and quite long. I'll leave them in the queue for Staffy. If Staffy wants to use them tomorrow, maybe Millsy and Guy. Although I've got to highlight this one, Jacob. I said this show has helped build me up and bring me back. Someone has said, thought you might enjoy this, though. Hawke's Bay under 20 secured the Hurricane Shield for the first time since 2012 with three wins, including Wellington. Wellington in a real world of hurt at all levels. Very good. And Josh has just reminded me about my eight-leg multi from the Sporting Tips You Should Run a Mile From on the Saturday session. It was actually nine, and it was paying $28,413.32. Fair to say I'm still at work. Didn't come through. The EPL was really hard to pick this past weekend. I, Josh, did terribly. Terribly. Yeah, there is a reason why it is the Sporting Tips You Should Run a Mile From. Way too many narratives, not much thinking. Jacob, absolute treat as always. Thanks, mate. I'm away for a few weeks. Take it easy. Bye-bye. Millsy and Guy up next.
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0: in a sweep at left.
1: Sticks. Egan goes towards the right side. Harris to Vita. Shakes towards the inside. Goes to Tuopiki on the out. Opiki! Tuopiki! They do Opiki! He dances through them. He goes around them. And he scores the opening try of the finals matchup. It's 6 points to two with a kick out in front to come.
0: Vaihu. Oh, Vaihu's got space. Out the back he goes. Good support, beats another. This is Morgan, out wide, end to end. It's a Stag special.
2: Moonga, nice handling again from the All Blacks. This is sensational stuff.

0: recruitment. And like you said, Guy, there's plenty of continuity in the Silver Fern squad heading towards the 2027 World Cup, with 12 Commonwealth Games gold medalists retained. Aaliyah Dunn returns after 6 years away. 66 Test veteran Te Pae Selby Ricket is back, and tactics defender Laura Barmer earns her first selection. And Black Cap Michael Bracewell has taken career best T20 figures of 5 for 12 to fire Amsterdam Flames to an 8-wicket win in the European T20 Premier League. The 35-year-old spinner ripped through Edinburgh Castle Rockers, who were bowled out for 118. Bracewell's 5 wickets came from just 4 overs with 31 balls to spare in the chase. That was your sports news updates brought to you by Night and Day. Grab $3 donuts this September at Night and Day.
1: That is a dog act. Maya Wilson has the last headline of the headlines as I bring in Kyle Mills. Suffered the first defeat, mate. That's tough to take. How are you, though?
2: Hello there, little master. And Maya Wilson, wow, coming with the left two right there. He bowled superbly well, I have to say, Michael Bracewell. We were smacking him. We were like 60 for 2 or 50 for 2 or something like that. Michael Bracewell came in, slow wicket. Our boys didn't adapt whatsoever, and he picked up the chocolates. 5 for 12. Hello there, Finballs. But so Ivan Cleary got fined $1,000.
1: Yep.
2: Do you think that hurts him?
1: Nope. I think he can probably afford $1,000 fairly easily, I would say. Do you know what would have hurt him a bit more? A week away.
2: Yeah. What's the process of him paying that $1,000? Because when I used to be fined left, right, and centre, and this comes back to my playing days, I used to get the old checkbook out. Get the checkbook out, write it out to $1,000 amount.
1: I imagine he'd just jump into
2: the post and off it went. So
1: the equivalent of ANZ or Combank in Australia or something, jump on the app, chuck it into whatever the NRL bank account number is, probably Peter Villan.

0: something like that when we're on attack, which is a hard thing to do against the Springboks, giving away a tackle like that. Like, I just can't imagine from our great era of rugby teams, someone making that type of mistake. And that's the thing that's just frustrating. I'm a massive believer of new regime, and I love the culture from what I see from the outside. And but we just need to get back to executing basics. And there's no doubt the Springboks are better than us, for sure. But the errors we make when it comes around to basic things within the game, I think, is really hurting us. But that's my... Oh, you got a little master?
1: No, I was just going to say, I definitely agree with you on that, and particularly that Tupuvai one, and Dave Rennie in the post-match press conference afterwards looked so angry about that. He was asked specifically about that penalty, and he just looked absolutely furious. And you can get away with that against a team like Italy. No offence to Italy, but a team that you know, is not the best team in the world. If you're giving South Africa a leg up, you are never going to beat them in the current state that rugby is in. They are such a good rugby side, and if you're just going to literally give them penalties to get themselves out of trouble, you might as well just give up. Like, that was such a dumb piece of play from him, and so disappointing when they'd worked so hard to, you know, I can't remember what stage of the game that was at, but, you know, that they worked so hard to put South Africa under pressure, and then you give away a penalty like that. It's just dumb.
0: And people tell me he's a future captain. Nah.
1: Not with
0: scratch for me, just on that. People say he's a wonderful footballer, without question, but that type of mistake and that type of situation, not acceptable. Now, the worry is, relax, people. I think it's under control. We actually need another game. If we even had the bye this, well, not the bye this week, but the week off, I would say have another game of footy. They actually need another game of footy. And it's probably over the last couple of weeks as well, to be honest, with some of the defence and what have you. So you win this week, you're back in the same position that you thought you were going to be in the major semi-final. So I think another game of footy will do them the world of good. Now, I witnessed something very special yesterday. Very, very special, because Maya Wilson, did we play yesterday? Yes, we played yesterday and we lost. Old Millsy's a bit shitty. Had to have a couple of meetings. And then I thought, I'd just do some time to myself. And then laid on the old scratcher here just behind me on the left, flicked on the old box, and the chase was on.
1: Oh, what a shame.
0: I witnessed a $100,000 takedown on the chase.
1: How many people were in? Yeah, okay, so they got a full house. That helps. Yep.
0: Yeah, so they had 23. Now, the bloke...

did say that he didn't think she was right for that first run after they did a little bit of post-race analysis on her and thought that she'd be good to go. And what do you know, it was a performance that you like to see from horses who come over from New Zealand, and you want to see them do that to the Australians, albeit, as you say, Millsy, down at Listed Company, but it's good stuff. 16 after 3, Millsy and Guy on Sport Nation. Any texts around what Millsy's particularly had to say to start the show, let us know, 8833. We will take a quick break, come to some of them on the other side and get in.

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1: The stories behind the sport are just as big as the games themselves. 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
2: 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All the laughs, racing and chaos you've come to expect. 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
4: Nearly 21 minutes after 3, Millsy and Guy on Sport Nation. Clarkie says, boys, is Lashes back in the studio today as planned? The mere fact his name hasn't been mentioned yet tells me he may have pulled a sickie. Clarkie. Well, Clarkie, he was actually in the office about an hour ago and then realised that he wasn't rostered on and that he had a couple extra days off because I think they thought he might need a couple to overcome the jet lag, which is another thing, Millsy, and I don't know how you feel about this. He was sitting there going, jet lag is not a thing, it is a myth, and it is purely a state of mind, doesn't exist.
5: Well, I'm a little bit on board with that, to be honest.
4: I thought you might.
5: I think people play into it. People play into it. When I get home, I get home at like midday from like 27 hours of flying. I'll come to the studio and work. I'm no issue with it.
4: You are built different, though. He did look bright and cheery. He didn't look like he was tired, so no, fair play to him. But no Lashes today. He'll be back at some stage this week. As well as being bullied in the breakdown, set piece and air, our defensive structure out wide was a real worry. Our tight forwards had to tackle fast wingers, etc. Discipline also a big issue. Vi gives away silly penalties in pretty much every game and gets found out in defence. Definitely not the answer at six. How would a second row of Fabian and Brody Retallick look at the World Cup? Well, I think, I think Brody Retallick would be massive for this All Blacks team right now. He'd just be the type of player who could take on the box, I think. I rate Patrick Tuipulotu, but he hasn't shown me enough, I don't think, in the last couple of tests. I don't think he'd be in my starting side in terms of locks. I know Fabian Holland was obviously sick, so that kept him out of that match. Sam Derry, I thought, was good enough. But I'm not sure how you feel about any of that, Millsy.
5: I do have a feeling about our locking situation. I would like to see consistency in selection. I understand that. How many test matches did we play this year? Four here. We've had about seven to eight already, right?
4: Yep.
5: Similar to go?
4: Yep.
5: Yeah. And there wouldn't have been a consistency of locking pairing from test to test.
4: Probably not.
5: I can't recall.
4: Don't think so.
5: And I understand they're spreading the talent because there's just so many full-on test matches and you can't go to the races from week to week. I get it. But with our locks, an experienced lock, like Fabian Holland is still an experienced lock in international rugby. So is Derry. We're changing combinations all of the time.

I love the regime. I'm still there. I'm still committed to it. It's a real shame that these two teams are going to meet in the quarterfinals, and that we can't change that, but that's life. But we are still there. The Northern Hemisphere Tour is going to give us a really good assessment of where this team is at. I'll go back to my observations at the start of the show. We need to be better at the basics.

pretty much throughout this entire greatest rivalry tour, that has put the All Blacks on the back foot for almost every set piece that they've had. And everyone's, you know, saying, oh, Cam Roygaard hasn't had the greatest tour and all that sort of stuff. Well, he hasn't had the greatest tour because he hasn't had the platform to be able to play the game that he usually plays. So there are elements to it. In terms of what did Test 4 tell me about where the

0: on that sample size, and it's only one test for Richie Mwanga, I get that, but I don't think you'd be changing your plans around 10 going forward just off what we've seen so far.
1: Agenda 2.
2: Well said, gentlemen. Agenda 2, let's have a look at another oval ball co with the Warriors. They fell short, obviously, to the Dolphins Saturday night. Do you think the emotions were a bit too high leading into this game? A little bit ill-disciplined, some questionable decisions, a bit fired up, and maybe were the lights a little bit too bright for the Warriors, considering they haven't been in this position for a while?
0: Nah, I don't think that's the case, because, at half-time, what was the score at half-time?
2: We were up, I think.
0: Hang on.
3: No, we were up.
2: We were up, yeah.
0: So halftime 12-8. If it was the bright lights and they were, you know, too up for it, emotions too high, all that sort of stuff, the first half would have been an absolute disaster. And you can't, yeah, okay, they had two yellow cards. Pompey's was as idiotic, dumb as you could possibly have. That was just the stupidest piece of play. Capel comes running in, wants to protect his mate. I can understand that. He bins Cobbo as well, so that kind of cancels that one out. Yeah, okay, the Warriors down to 11, whatever, but, you know, essentially you're only down one player. Pompey's was dumb. They took a lot of penalties. That didn't bother me too much. I think, you know, I've seen a lot of people talking about that, but that's finals footy. You want to keep putting the points on the board and taking the opportunities when they are there. I

Big time. I think they actually missed him. I think he's probably a touch underrated in terms of what he brings to that Warriors team, absolutely. 23 and a bit away from four. I'll just get to a couple of texts before we take a quick break. Ken says, Guy, how did the forward back perform in the fourth test? You made the comment that Roygaard struggled because of the quality of the ball he was receiving. Doesn't the same principle apply to Mwonga? Difficult to make a mark if you're working off scraps and getting static ball. Food for thought. Thanks, Ken. And you are bang on, Ken. Yep, that's a fair point that you raise. In the same breath, Ruben Love.

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0: the one that we all want to talk about, the one New Zealand Warriors. They're $1.48. Of course, that game at Eden Park this Sunday. Newcastle Knights are out at $2.70. And the other one, the Sydney Roosters, are $1.40, hosting the Cronulla Sharks, who are $3. Early money is straight back on the Warriors at $1.48, Guy.
1: Okay, I don't mind that. I think $1.48. I don't think they'll be losing that game. Chuck that through the multis. Happy days. Can I take you, just while we're on the topic of the All Blacks, to the futures and what the Rugby World Cup market is telling you there? Because we've just been talking about how we're feeling about the All Blacks this far out from the Rugby World Cup 2027. So what's the TAB feeling about the Rugby World Cup next year?
0: Well, we've got the South Africans as favourite, $3. The All Blacks are on the second line of betting alongside the French, both at $4.50. We have a significant liability on the All Blacks already to win the World Cup. So the South Africans now quite warm favourites at $3. England are out at $6. Ireland are $8. The big question, I guess, is can the All Blacks bridge the gap between themselves and South Africa, who they will likely meet in a quarter final? The vagaries of a World Cup draw, I've got no idea. I've had enough of that. But anyway, yes, they've got, just over a year to figure out how to get on top of the South Africans. So they're currently 450, plenty of support for the All Blacks still, but the favourites now to win the Rugby World Cup in 2027 are the Springboks at $3.
1: Don't try and make sense of things that don't make sense, Paulie. That's my one piece of advice. Can I also, just around futures, hit the NPC with you, because I feel like I found a little bit of value there. Northland to win the comp at $7, and at the moment they sit on 27 points, 5 points behind Hawke's Bay. Obviously suffered their first defeat of the season. But Northland's last three games, Wellington away, Counties obviously for the Ranfurly Shield at home, yep, and then Southland away. Three pretty straightforward games for them that should see them finish top two. And the way they're going, that $7 is not bad, but an interesting makeup there around the futures for the NPC title.
0: Yeah, you've got an eagle eye there, Guy, to be fair. The Taniwha at $7 to win the NPC, as you say.

0: always delivers. World-class goals, VAR nonsense, last-minute winners, and enough drama to keep the group chat firing all week. Whether you're backing a title charge, sweating on survival, or just here for the chaos, we've got you covered across the campaign. Hear live Premier League commentary throughout the season on Sport Nation.
1: And he's rolled it for Clarine and Ramsey! An Arsenal lead down the line!
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11: 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They might be unaware they can apply these instincts to a career in policing as well as the game.
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1: Seven and a bit away from 4 o'clock. Let's get straight to some texts. Hi guys, I thought Moonga, after being our first five for two World Cups, would do better. Love is our future. Must give him more chances. Can I disagree with you, little master, on Roygaard? He has been poor this tour, as the RP's Lucy's have set basic traps for him and he fell for it every time. Opened little holes around the ruck and invited him to dart, then pounced. I believe over the four games he got isolated and turned over ball strip 10 times. Seems a failure in preparation and process, says Matt. And Steve says Roygaard had a shocker guy. So that's a couple of differing opinions there, which is more than welcome. How does Scott Barrett fit into your plans, Millsy, to play our best locks for the next three tests?
2: Good question. Where is Scott Barrett at in his journey back on rehab?
1: I haven't heard an update around the back. Not sure.
2: Okay, yeah. Because hopefully he does come back, because he answers that leadership piece as well. Because I felt like we do have a lack of leadership out there. Artie wasn't there, and it just felt like, who's taking this game by the scruff of the neck? What are the solutions? We've been tested. What are the solutions? And someone like Scott Barrett, with his experience, obviously would be valuable in that situation. So hopefully he does bounce back and add more depth to that department. Hey, question re-rugby. What's your take on the refereeing?
1: I thought it was average at best, Melzy.
2: Yeah.
1: Average at best.
2: I thought he was junk.
1: Can't blame the ref, because the All Blacks were outplayed, and I'm not doing that right now, but I thought the refereeing was bad, very bad.
2: I know these people get frustrated at the refereeing, and I've kind of never really jumped on. I know you've been hot on it, but then last week annoyed me, and then watching two nights ago, I was like, geez, the way the game's been officiated from different people from week to week, that's frustrating. Like, interpretation of rules, you know, like, it's actually frustrating. I'm trying not to be emotional about it because we lost and I need to be a better person, but I just felt on the weekend the English fella was just like, when Roygaard got tackled, then number nine came in. Was that a ruck? Then he's coming from the side, but then he got the turnover.
1: Yeah.
2: Just this little things like that, whereas other situations we were penalised, oh, you're coming in from the side. But where that situation 5 minutes ago, he's not penalised for doing the exact same thing. It's just frustrating.
1: No, it was a head scratcher for me, that particular call, as was the one around the early tackle, which obviously was a pretty key moment in the game. That's kind of why I haven't brought up the officiating so far, because I didn't want to seem to be, you know, talking about that after the All Blacks were soundly beaten and convincingly and fairly beaten. But I did think it was average. We'll get to more of your texts shortly. It is coming up to 4 o'clock. Brad Webber, former All Blacks halfback, friend of the show, with us after four as well. And it is Kattery and Penthouse Hour, so any texts, any nominations for them, fire them through. Millsy and Guy on Sport Nation. Millsy live from Dublin, me in the Kogan Mobile studio. We're having a bit of fun. Keep your texts coming through. 888
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0: Listen, you muppet. Yeah. When I say move on, I'm not saying keep talking about something.
1: But it's my
0: move
1: show.
0: On.
1: It's my show as well. I can keep talking.
0: Go on, keep talking. Sit to the reservation.
2: Can I get it up the waz?
3: Up the waz! Yeah, we're side motherfuckers. Living on the West End. Not out the
4: floor, you better come to. DK, great show, guys. Funny as.
5: Love yeah, DK.
4: We like to have a bit of a laugh here.
5: Yeah.
4: He or she is a good man.
5: Or woman. Well, that doesn't really make sense.

0: Oh, the game's gone, isn't it? The game's gone.
1: The game's gone.
2: The game's gone.
3: The game's gone.
4: The game's gone. Where is it?
5: Where is it?
6: The game's gone.
2: The game's gone.
7: It was in our hands.
8: But then it disappeared.
9: That in itself just shows how far gone the game has gone.
10: So smart, she's leading me to ozone. Music, the great communicator. Used two sticks to make it in the nature.
11: Oh, yeah, right, okay. So you win the last tournament of the year and the first tournament of the year.
1: Correct.
11: Well, maybe you should have just said that.
10: The golden meditation. This chapter's gonna be a close one. Smoke rings, I know you're gonna blow one.
12: It's the Constitution, it's Mabo, it's justice.

0: is the moment you've all been waiting for.
1: And a half minutes after four, Millsy and Guy on Sport Nation. Welcome into the next hour of the show, Cannery and Penthouse Hour as well. So keep your texts and nominations coming in for both of those. Brad Weber with us very, very shortly. A couple of texts before we get some headlines. Hey boys, Webby won't use it as an excuse, but I wonder if our injuries have finally caught up with us. Metcalf, Boyd, RTS, Dallin and Lecker take four of the Dolphins' frontline backs out. I bet they wouldn't go so flash. Cheers, Tom, which is a good point. There have been some key injuries to the Warriors in key stages, and it certainly doesn't help. Guys, I think if we can keep 13 on the field, we win. Just gas them too much at the end, down to 11 during the game. Cheers, Trev. Good to hear a bit of positivity around the Warriors still, despite how Saturday went. Afternoon, one positive for me was seeing a true seven operating again. Ethan Blackadder was everywhere, making big nuisance of his presence and rock solid in defence when he stopped the Bok player right on the line, actually blew him back. I thought Ethan Blackadder played very well. Rick asks, how long is Artie out for?

week or two is what I mean by that. So not sure is the answer to that question, Rick. We'll try and find out for you. I'll ask Lashes, even though he's not in today, he might have some pigeons. Kia ora, lads. I believe we are missing a heavier tight lock who is primarily a scrummager, ball carrier, shifter of bodies and lifter. That 6'5", 6'6" build with body mass. For me, I would be comfortable with Scott Barrett locking with Fabian Holland. Patrick Tuipulotu fits that physical build, but unfortunately has fallen short in the metrics I mentioned.

0: build a partnership, build a combination. You know, there's always question marks around our line out. Well, when combinations are changing from week to week as well, I don't think that helps. You know, you build continuity. You build that kind of that sixth sense with people you play with all the time, regularly. And the fact at the minute, when it comes to our tight five, they get turned over a lot. And so when it comes to the locks, my recommendation would be, whoever the best two are, I don't care who it is, let's just play them for 3-4 test matches in a row.
1: I'm with you 100% on that, Kyle. 5.5 after 4, we'll get some headlines.
2: This is your sports news updates brought to you by PGG Rights and Turf, premium turf grass seed that's tested by the experts and trusts by the professionals. Liam Lawson has finished 6th at the Spanish Grand Prix to record his best result as a Red Bulls driver. Kimi Antonelli took the win ahead of Max Verstappen and Lando Norris, while Lawson finished 2 places ahead of his former Racing Bulls teammate Yuki Tsunoda. The Kiwi now has 59 points for the season, a New Zealand record, and sits sixth in the championship. And it's sudden death for the Warriors, who will face the Newcastle Knights at Eden Park in an NRL finals match. They're back at the venue for the first time in 12 years after Saturday's 26-16 qualifying final loss to the Dolphins. The Warriors have played 6 NRL matches at Eden Park, only winning twice. And there'll be no American celebration at the US Open, with Ben Shelton beaten by Alexander Zverev in the final. Zverev held his nerve to win 4 sets and claim his 2nd Grand Slam title. That was your sports news updates brought to you by PGG Rights and Turf, New Zealand's trusted pro turf specialist.
1: Good to see Ben Shelton playing well, though. I think tennis needs that. And if Sinner and Alcaraz can both be fit and Shelton can play up to the level that he played when he beat Alcaraz the other day, I think that's only a good thing for tennis. We'll get to Brad Weber very shortly. Millsy, Henry Lee, friend of the show, often in here with us, has just messaged saying, Mike Cron still has a consultancy role with the Wallabies Pathways. I just looked it up and says he's still around. I'm sure he could get out of it, but think he's still on their books.
0: All right, Brad from, I assume, Texas. Wouldn't it be better if you had a pathway involvement here in New Zealand? Hey, good headlines, Maya. Well executed. And do you know how I always think the world would be a much better place if they all just thought like me? It's really, been in this part of the world, like, there's actually a lot of sport on. It's actually, like, Liam Lawson's situation yesterday, I didn't even tune into, because you've got, obviously, the football, the golf. I was tuned into the golf and the races yesterday. You just can't keep up. And Castle Rockers, obviously. you get busy at home, but over here in the Northern Hemisphere, you actually, literally, you can't be across everything. There's just so much going on. And when I was in the pub, the bar, to watch the All Black game, there were tallies everywhere. Someone turned the tally on to watch the tennis. And I'm like, how are you watching tennis over the Springbok game, the All Black game? Like, how's that even into your brain? And then someone wanted to watch the post-match presser of the Arsenal-Sunderland game because they won 2-0 and got a penalty towards the end. I'm like, how do people not think more like me? The most important thing in the world at that time is the All Black Springbok game.
1: Do you know what's funny, Millsy? Being in this job, I tend to watch a lot of press conferences, A, because I'm curious, excuse me, as to reactions from people in the team and coaches and that sort of thing. But I have always wondered if the average punter who doesn't actually have to watch those things for work is actually interested in watching a press conference and how many people. So that I find that curious, that just, let's call him Johnny or Pat.

0: On Sport Nation, let's bring in Brad Weber.
1: Millsy and Guy.
0: Yeah, the former All Blacks halfback, friend of the show as well with us. Afternoon to you, mate. How are you? Good of you to join us.
2: Afternoon, Guy, Millsy. Thanks, mate. Been a while since I chatted to you, so good to be on again.
0: Yeah, certainly is. Look, let's chat footy. What was your main assessment of, I guess, let's go overall first. What's your main assessment and feeling around the last 4 to 6 weeks and where it leaves the All Blacks right now under Dave Rennie?
2: Well, if we were wanting to know, you know, where we sat in the pecking order in world rugby, we certainly figured that out. Like, clearly we're a really good rugby team and deserving to be second best in the world. But man, we had some glaring deficiencies against the South Africans at the moment, and the boring stuff, right? Like, it's been spoken about, like, wax lyrical, I feel like, but scrum defence, small defence, and high ball receptions is our Achilles heel at the moment, and it's something that the South Africans are just so good at, that we're going to need to get that right in 12 months' time to give us a better chance to beat them.
3: So, Brad, how important is it to have security around combinations? So you think for you to have a consistent 10. I look at some of our positions, especially around the locks. Like, I love all our locks, but they change from week to week. Like, do you think we need some continuity?

0: But I mean, there's no one else in the country that you could really replace him with right now, right? It's just we're going to get that other stuff right first, so we can let guys like that shine. Like we've got ballers in the back line, but we need to get them front foot ball. And when you're bashing heads with the South Africans for 60 minutes, 70 minutes before they finally start sort of breaking down, it's just not enough time.
1: All right, Brad, let's pretend we're on the field. You're playing.

0: hear from. I guess it's a balancing act because, I mean, the South Africans are just so good in the air, and with you're not allowed to escort anymore. And if we come forward to the ball and it's a contest and then we knock the ball on, then we give them an attacking scrum, which is exactly what we don't want, right? So I can see the thought process around it. Even if you don't catch it cleanly by running backwards, at least you're knocking it backwards and not giving them a scrum. So unfortunately, that we've been forced to do this tactic because our scrum's not good enough at the moment, our defensive scrum. So that there's a reason why we're implementing this strategy. So it's something that we're going to have to get better at in the next 12 months. And it's something that I guess as Kiwis we've always valued a really our props that can do the cool stuff around the field. They've got ball playing ability. They've got fitness to keep up and play, you know, a high tempo style. But I wonder if we're going to start looking now for your big props that just anchor scrums and can smash mauls, because we're going to need them to be able to increase our chances to beat the South Africans, unfortunately.
1: Hey, a couple of questions from me here, Brad. It's just when you're on the park and you've got the ref, are you not understanding how the ref is officiating the game at times? Because I find watching it, I struggle from week to week, and the ref on the weekend was winding me up as well. Do we need more officiating in the game, more technology to try and address some sort of consistency? Because I just find from week to week, there's inconsistency interpretation when it comes to the refs. Like, what's the solution?
0: Millsy, there's like an infringement at just about every ruck. So I don't think, you could pick something out. So, unfortunately, our game is incredibly complicated. And I don't think bringing more technology in is the answer. I think we've just got to be better at accepting that referees aren't always going to get it right and being able to adjust on the run. So it's just, unfortunately, I don't really know what the solution is, to be honest. I don't think it's more technology, but we've got to be better at showing them better pictures, dominating physically more, because referees are human and they'll probably favour the team that is dominating. That's just the way it is. Yeah.
1: It's a very mature answer.
2: And maturity is not something we hear a lot on this show, so you've brought it up a lot. Hey, just before we let you go, a couple of things. One, as you see things right now, however far we are out from that quarterfinal against South Africa, have you seen enough in 4 months under Dave Rennie to think in 13, 14 months' time, whatever it is,

0: Don't just hear about it, be there. 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
9: 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One bloke took 240 ODI wickets. The other played around at Augusta. It's Millsy and Guy on

0: Maya, who was going into for the category for you?
1: I was going to say Adam G. And the reason why, I'm not actually saying it for the forward pass. Mm-hmm. I am going to talk about the yellow cards that went against, obviously, Salwyn Cobbo and Kurt Capewell. Because by putting those two in the bin and just wanting to wave his thingy around to show who's boss, my issue is that he disregarded the dangerous tackle that Isaiah Katoa made and flipped Jackson Ford. So, yes, you want to be the man and you want to lay down the law, but actually, Katoa should have either gone off with them or been the only one to gone off in that incident. And so for me, that was the changing point and the momentum for the Warriors.
2: Okay. Mm. Adam G.
0: Adam G. into the category.
2: No worries.
0: Millsy, who goes in for you, mate?
3: Well, for me, you lads probably didn't watch much of the Irish Open, but Shane Lowry was bloody awesome. Mm-hmm. The galleries were massive. And Shane Lowry is Irish, playing his home open. He won it 17 years ago, and he is dominating this time around. But Shane, I've always liked Shane Lowry, but he's just got this personality where he gets maybe too many Guinness the night before, but very grumpy very quickly. Mm. And on the 17th round three, he pulled it left, and his caddy yelled out, four, to let the gallery know it's coming his way, their way. And Shane Lowry yelled out, nah, let it just hit them.
0: Actually.
3: Yeah.
0: That's actually
3: it's been
0: poor.
3: It's been quite a big thing over here. And he has this kind of love-hate relationship with his fans because he gets pumped up and, you know, fist-pumping the fans, but then he gets very agitated very quickly, like very quickly. Grumpy old man, but to pull out that, it was a group of people who pulled straight in the middle of him. And his caddy's doing the right thing, getting out four, he goes, nah, just let it hit them. Like, seriously, Shane Lowry, all of Ireland is out in the West there to support you, and to go and just let some of your fans take one in the jugular is just cattery stuff.
0: Definitely.
2: I think that's deserved.
0: Absolutely.
2: Very much so.
0: Okay. I'm putting in the All Blacks highball defence, and they could have gone in there about 4 weeks ago potentially as well. But correct. I thought yesterday it might have been the worst all series. It felt like every time the ball went up, I had zero confidence. It even got to the point where Josh Morby and Damien McKenzie jumped into each other. So they have a bit of work to do. But that's okay. They've got 14 months, guys. And then Dave, we trust. But yeah, All Blacks high ball defence going in there for me until further notice.
2: Okay. All video review systems in sport are going into the category. Just all of them. I'm done. I'm so sick of it. I know I've brought it up before and it's a bugbear of mine, but the bunker on Friday, Alex Johnson, no try. I thought he was clearly stripped. I know the NRL's come out and supported the bunker. Well, what a shock. I thought that was just a blatant strip, and that probably changes, well, the momentum and potentially the trajectory of the game as well. They would go 12-10 up. All of a sudden, the Knights continue their run and put the Bunnies away. I had no skin in the game, no bet whatsoever. Don't support either team, so it didn't matter in that regard. I just thought it was a poor call. Morby, the early tackle on him, well, if you look at, I mean, how can you not see that is not an early tackle? Yeah, it was a fraction of a second, but it's still an early tackle. He's taken him out. That should have been a penalty.

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7: Just before we get into the penthouse, welcome back, Millsy and Guy, by the way. Thank goodness there is no ref and video ref in netball. We'd be there all day, says Julie on 8833. Can someone tell me why Holland did not start in the third test? Thanks, James. He was sick, so I think he was quite badly sick during the week, so they ruled him out early. Guy, the tackle on Morby was early, but D-Mac passed the wrong way. Morby had that player on him, but on his outside, Will Jordan wasn't marked, says Mulu Paul. And John says, Guy, you say an excuse so many times regarding ABs, then say I'm not saying that's why they lost. Sounds like an excuse from this side of the radio. I just thought the decision was terrible. They deserved to lose the game. They were beaten by the better team. I just thought that was a very, very poor decision that could have closed the gap. Were they the better team? Absolutely not. The Springboks were the better team and have been, certainly, for three of the four tests, and that has shown in the series scoreline. Right, let's celebrate a couple of people. And just before we get into our picks, a couple of people saying the Stags, can they just have their antlers in the penthouse for the night? Outstanding result for them. Yes, please. Cheers, Mike. I think they can probably get in there.
8: They looked really good on the weekend, actually. They scored some good tries too. Like, there's some class tries in their game.
7: They've had a tough run of it as well. So yeah, they can spend a week there.
8: Fair enough. All right, should we find out who is in the penthouse currently? The Foxy's Hotel, as we like to call it. Warriors fans,

0: Very impressive winner, but for a female jockey to win a male-dominated sport in this part of the world is a big thumbs up from me.
1: That's class. Enjoyed that.
2: Safi Osborne into the penthouse, and she's going to be joined by Hayden Wild, who won the Ironman 70.3 World Championships, dropped his watch, so couldn't even figure out, or didn't have anything to look at on his watch in terms of the splits and all that sort of stuff, so he had to count them in his head. He is a terrific human being, hell of an athlete, and is the first Kiwi since Terenzo Bisogni to win that title since 2008. 3 hours, 50 minutes and 50 seconds. I actually think anyone who completes a half Ironman or an Ironman or any type of race like that should probably spend their entire lives in the penthouse, because I don't understand how they can do those things. But to go and win the World Championships is a superb achievement. So Hayden Wild can spend a week in Foxy's hotel. Thanks for coming.
1: As he should. He'd be one.
0: So what's the go there? Is he flagging the triathlon in the Olympics?
2: No, I think he's eyeing up LA, but in the meantime he's just doing a few longer distance races, because Alex Yee, who won the gold in Paris in 2024, he does a lot of that stuff as well, and he has been beating Hayden on the run in the last few bits of those races. Yeah.

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0: It's Millsy and Guy on Sport Nation. You're so afraid of that
1: heart inside your chest. 7 and a bit away from 5 o'clock. A couple of texts on 8833. Sam from Christchurch says, I think a big part of why rugby has fallen off starts at the school level. For a long time, it was the main sport in New Zealand schools, and we had all grown up with a ball in our hands playing throughout school into club or higher honours. These days, Euro teams have spent the time growing up playing as well. NZR isn't that attractive to kids like the NBA or the NRL in terms of engagement. South Africa are just freaks, and good on them. We're a small, isolated nation, and we will have our time again. Sit down, Mark Watson, he ends the text with. Hi guys, surely Beauden Barrett can't be in the picture for the end of year tour. Love Richie Mwonga and D-Mac. Beauden was one of the best, but he's fourth at best now. Richie M did nothing wrong for his first game back at test level. Cheers, Grant. I think that is probably the pecking order. In no particular order, love Richie Mo and Damien McKenzie. So unless they can, unless they think that Beauden's versatility helps him get in there, then I'd probably tend to agree with you right now that he might be finding it difficult to make a 31-man squad as it stands at the moment. After reading Brad Thorne's book recently, he made it abundantly clear Owen Franks is the scrum guru. After really struggling initially with the dark arts of scrummaging, Brad said Owen turned him into the best tight-head scrummaging lock in the world. Absolute freak, he reckons. Cheers, Mick. Well, maybe they get Owen Franks in. Do some coaching, maybe.
2: He might be in Japan.
1: I'll get him back.
3: Is he coaching there?
2: Potentially. Hold on, let me do a quick research real quick.
3: Must be. He must be. A few good texts there, especially around, well, I think I mentioned to you boys a few weeks ago when I went and watched Sacred Heart play St. Kent's in that schoolboy game, and there were 6 to 7 players signed up with National Rugby League clubs out on the field. You know, so there's definitely a different landscape we live in now in an All Black and rugby environment to what we lived in 20 to 25 years ago. It's completely different. These kids have been signed up at school, whereas my understanding is that rugby clubs don't touch the kids until they leave school.
1: Mm. And that's been an
3: rugby league can get in there.
1: Well, and that's been, the NRL has made it kind of a priority to get in there and take that talent and take it away from rugby. And as

0: until yesterday, unbeaten Castle Rockers.
1: Well, there's a actually an ETPL app as well.
0: Oh, here we
1: so
0: go.
1: There's an actual
0: brilliant
1: tournament app. So download the app, Castle Rockers. Let me have a look. Yeah, top of the table still. So, download the ETPL app and you have all the information you need.
0: There you go. We've got a large Edinburgh Castle Rockers following on this show, Millsy. You'll be pleased to know everyone wants merch, so make sure you bring some home. Sione Farmawina with us after 5 o'clock to chat the Warriors and where it leaves them against the Knights this weekend and what is now a must win. We'll also chat to Laura Barmer out of the Silver Ferns, their newest Silver Fern. She will join us just after 5:30. Find out what's on breakfast tomorrow as well. Millsy and Guy on Sport Nation, thanks to the great team at Kogan Mobile.
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0: Millsy, every single person, I believe anyway, every single person would sit down on the couch, turn on their TV, see the Australian Open's on, flick it on. Oh, it's doubles.
1: That's right.
0: Every single person. Hey.
2: Still believing that you're as close when it comes to performance, because they get that feeling coming off your boat.
3: Well, maybe that's the Kiwi commentator in you, mate.
2: Okay, I'll take that one on the chin. Thanks, buddy.
4: Possibly their last chance. Egan to Walker. Johnson right side. Ball out to McKinnon.
5: Cut it in.
4: Johnson writes his own script. Written, produced, directed by Sean Johnson. The movie, his last game, wins it for the Warriors.
6: Nearly 3 minutes after five, Millsy and Guy on Sport Nation. Sione Faamuina coming up very, very shortly to chat the Warriors and their defeat in the weekend at the hands of the Dolphins. We'll also chat to Laura Barmer later on this hour, the newest face in the Silver Ferns, young defender out of the Tactics, who has impressed as well and has been called up to the 18-strong Silver Ferns squad for 2026-27. Of course, with the Constellation Cup not too far away, just over a month away, the first test against Australia. So we'll chat to her later on this hour, find out what's on breakfast this hour as well, and get to more of your texts. Owen Franks coached St Andrews College to the National Secondary Schools title, Troy says. He's also the assistant coach. We've just seen for Japan. So he spends his time between the two, and he obviously has a bit of success as well, getting St Andrews, as you say, to the national title, which was a great result for them. Derry and Patrick were average in the test. Lord and Fabian for me as the best. Vi needs to harden up. Stupid penalties. The rest need to go back to tackle school. First guy chops the legs, next guy over the ball. Basics, please, someone says on 8833. Brendan says, hi team, love Wayne Smith and Mike Cron, but how long does New Zealand rugby keep going back to these guys? Now, in 2 years, 5 years, current coaches and those to follow need to problem solve themselves. That's how they grow. I think it's a bit sad if these guys are the only ones who can solve our issues. That's why I think players and coaches going overseas for a bit helps them grow. Food for thought. But if that talent is around, is it not better to use them? Millsy.
7: It's a good text. And I appreciate that text. But I don't know. If Mike Cron is in New Zealand for a couple of weeks, why would you not? I'm not saying to come in full time as be the scrum coach. Just come in and go, right, let's have a, call it a warrant of fitness. Mike Cron comes in every 6 to 8 weeks. How are we tracking, boys? And that might help the young coach, Jason Ryan, you know, being around Mike Cron in that environment, not down at the academy, but in an actual working environment. Yeah, certainly not full time, but I do appreciate that text, and it's bang on there from

0: tweak a few things, make a few decisions on, okay, you know, what are we going to do down there right edge? Because I think we all know where the Knights are going to be targeting. And then, look, also they had a few setbacks leading in. Obviously, Lekka was out in the warm-up. Jackson Ford got injured when he came back. So, but look, I'm positive that the boys are going to get the job done on Sunday.
1: Sione, the toll, you touched on it just then a little bit, but the toll of these injuries, not just physically, but I'm sure you've been in change rooms before where there have been a number of personnel down with injuries. What's it like in that change room where, you know, the boys are being beaten up throughout the last couple of months in the NRL?
0: Yeah, look, it can sort of weigh on your mind, especially in the change rooms. But when you look at guys like Fish, Mitch, you've got these leaders that are so experienced. You know, I know that they'll be rallying the troops. I know Lekka would be, you know, really frustrated, but, you know, they've just got to manage him. Hopefully he'll be back, you know, if the boys win the Sunday. But at the end of the day, they've got a great squad and they've got that phrase, you know, next man up. So I'm sure whoever has to, you know, come up and take someone's that's injured's place, they're going to do the job.
2: Sione, a bit has been made around the fifth tackle options and I guess a few kicks that maybe weren't deep enough or probing enough from the Warriors' halves. What's your assessment of how they performed fifth tackle-wise and the options that they did?

0: another run under our belt to work on those combinations and execute better this weekend?
1: Yeah, I believe so. But also, if we go back to the game on the weekend, you know, a few of the players, you know, had some quiet games. Like, you know, I look at Aaron, he didn't get over 100 metres. I'm not sure whether that's the first time he hasn't run for over 100 metres, right? You know, so, you know, and then we definitely missed Dallin. I thought, you know, Lofty probably was could be a bit disappointed in his performance. He could have had a few more carries. So, you know, I think those boys will know what they need to work on, and I think they're going to rectify it this Sunday.
2: This Sunday is against the Knights, and a couple of weeks ago these two exact teams met, and it was a pretty high-scoring affair. Defence was optional for a wee while. I suspect it's going to be quite different this weekend. What type of game do you think we will see? A bit of a cagier affair, similar to the one that we saw on Saturday, or do you think these two teams will still try and throw it around, run it around a bit, despite what's on the line?
1: I think the latter. I think that's going to be a high-scoring game. You know, one thing that Webby said last week in the lead-up is that he wanted the boys to continue playing that the type of footy they've been playing. Bring the energy, don't change anything. So I think they probably went into their shell a little bit right after the 60th minute. And I think he's probably going to reiterate that. So, hey, boys, man, let's go back to playing the footy that we know how to play. So I think you'll be surprised. And I think the Knights are going to be in the same boat, right? They've got nothing to lose. And I think they're going to come out, throw the ball around and play some good footy.
2: And what did you make of the Roosters? Obviously, they take on the Sharks. And look, the game against the Panthers was maybe not the highest quality, but it was certainly the highest intensity, I think. What do you kind of make of them in the stage that they are at in this season, heading towards a semi-final against the Sharks?
1: Yeah, look, I actually watched that game. I thought the Roosters were going to get up there. But obviously Penrith showed their experience. I think they're in the same boat as the Warriors. You know, I think they went away a bit from what got them into the top four. And so they'll be trying to lay that platform off their awesome forward pack. And then, I don't think the Sharks are going to trouble them too much. And what I believe you're going to see is you're going to see the top four teams meet again in the major qualifiers.
2: Okay, it shapes very interestingly, that is for sure. Sione, thank you very much for jumping on and having a chat with us, mate. We do appreciate it. Enjoy the last couple of rounds of the NRL. Go well.
1: No worries. Thanks, guys.
2: Good man. Sione Farmawina, who played for the Warriors between 2002 and 2006, and is a good rugby league mind as well. We'll take a quick break. Millsy and Guy on Sport Nation come back to a few more of your texts, find out what is on breakfast tomorrow, and then later on this hour, Laura Barmer, who is the newest face in the Silver Ferns, is going to join us live. Millsy and Guy on Sport Nation, thanks to the team at Kogan Mobile, Kogan.com. 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
5: Coming up to 20 minutes after 5, Millsy and Guy on Sport Nation, just over half an hour to go of the Monday show. Keep your texts coming through 8833. Scotland will be miles harder than England. England are a shambles right now. Scotland at home will push the All Blacks right to the edge. Someone says on 8833, you'd agree with that, Millsy? O'Flower?
6: Well, that's the same rhetoric we had last year with O'Flower. I love O'Flower. And if you remember, they are awesome under Townsend and Finn Russell. But against the All Blacks last year, Finn Russell went to the bush. Absolutely missing. No question about it against the All Blacks. But I love O'Flower. And I hope they do test us because I'm a bit big fan of theirs. But they need Finn Russell to have an elite game against the All Blacks.
5: To be honest.
6: And he went missing last year.
5: Yep. I feel like we need to find the next Ben Smith under the high ball at fullback. Jeez, how good would he be right now? He would be very, very required.
7: Who is it, though? Like, is there any player in New Zealand that's like really good under
6: Caleb
7: the high
6: Clark's
7: ball?
6: The best, probably.
5: Shea Fihak, he's good under the high ball.
7: Yeah.
5: But I don't know if he'd be, like, he's not pushing to start for an All Black side. He could be, like, I would have thought that if he was in their reckoning, he would have been on this tour.
7: Correct.
5: But I feel like he's very good under the high ball. Ken says, AI says the Warriors won't make another NRL final until 3091. Perhaps they know the truth. Cheers, Ken. When do you reckon the Dragons are going to make another grand final? Ken, let us know. Double. What's AI telling you about that? Afternoon team, I've noticed that I can't remember Ruben Love or Richie having any kind of influence on the last four tests against the Box. Is the game's plan similar to the French team where everything relies on the nine? If it is, it's not working. Cam is getting caught by himself, and when our first fives get the ball, they get hammered because of the rush defence. I love how Cam plays, but I do feel he tries to run too much and ends up putting pressure on the next man. Thoughts, please.
6: Yeah, no, I can under... You know what? I think it's probably more Cam Roygaard wanting to take the game by the scruff of the neck. And you do need in situations, you need your leaders and you need an X-factor player, right? Follow me, boys. This is it. So I agree with that text in the sense you could tell Cam Roygaard was taking the game on more, but our boys were just exhausted in behind. You know, they

0: want to read too much into that because we've got some very experienced rugby players out in the park. If you strip it back, rugby's rugby, right?
1: Yep.
0: But some of those combinations get changed a lot, I think. And what I saw in Baltimore was Cam Roygaard trying to take the game on, take the game. I believe in any sport, rugby, cricket, you want someone to take the game by the scruff of the neck. You want your leaders to stand up. And I think he was trying to execute that on the weekend. And that we saw from the previous three test matches, he was doing those darting runs more often than those three test matches, because I think he was trying to own the game and own his area. But there just wasn't the cattle in behind him to sort of get in sync with what he was trying to do.
1: Question for Millsy: from what he's seen on the European T20 Premier League, taking his Castle Rockers hat off, would he have concerns for player development if that became New Zealand's T20 comp, or would you temper the rules slightly around overseas players, etc.?
0: Okay, no, I can answer that for sure. So there's a kid that playing for us, a guy called Jack Jarvis, fast bowler, goes okay pace, but now he has been exposed bowling to the likes of Steve Smith yesterday, and he would never have that exposure without this competition. So the biggest issue with these associate countries, Ireland, Scotland and the Netherlands, they play in World Cups every 2 to 4 years. They have no cricket outside of that. So now this competition is giving them a platform of their players, like a Jack Jarvis for us. And I had a chat to him the other day. I love that he's been challenged. Yes, I want him to do well, but I also want him to have failure, because when he has the failure, he's been through it and he's experienced it. And so when he's in that situation again, whether it's next game or maybe next year, he's lived that journey. You know, you want your players exposed and challenged and to fail. Obviously, you want them to succeed more often than failure. So then if you replicate that to New Zealand T20, some of the younger players coming through, you want them bowling to Steve Smith. You want them bowling to some of the a Tim David, you know, as a bowler, being under pressure, 2-3 balls into your over. When you get exposed to that more often, you'll become a better player. So that's where this tournament's really important for the associate players at associate level. Now, if our domestic players can be exposed to some of these overseas players more often, in turn, that will help the Black Caps.
1: Good stuff. The ABs need to scrap the backpedalling kick-catch setup. Basic physics: a chaser sprinting forward will beat someone jumping backwards for the aerial ball every time. Momentum wins the contest. Thanks, Damo.
0: Hey, I tell you what did worry me about the game against at Baltimore from the Springboks.
1: Yeah.

0: me, okay, they can adapt and they have advanced their game throughout the series.
1: They have another dimension. It honestly felt like for probably 60, 70% of the time when they had the ball that they could do something with it. It was different to... It just felt different to other tests. They just looked so threatening with ball in hand pretty much that entire 80 minutes in Baltimore. It was a concerning watch for a lot of the time.
0: Well, the best example, I believe, I could be way off the mark here, but the best litmus test from Baltimore, that try we scored that took like 32, 33 phases.
1: Yep.
0: Awesome try, right? But that's what it took for us to break them down. 32, 33 phases to get through. When they get through, they're getting through in 6 to 12, 10 phases of play to break us down. Mm. We got an amazing try, but it took 32, 33 phases to break them down. That's the difference. They're breaking us down in a third of that period of time. So that's the difference right there. Like, we broke them down, it just took 30 phases. It takes them 6 to 10 to break us down from a set piece ball situation.
1: It's a good observation, Millsy. A late Millsy's observation on a Monday, but a very good one as well. 28 after 5, let's find out what is on breakfast. But first of all, take a listen back. And they caught up with Warriors Chief Executive Cam George, who told them when Peter Volandis let him know the game against the Knights would be at the Garden of Eden, Eden Park.
2: Yeah, I'm bored, mate. It was made very early yesterday morning. Peter Volandis and I had a chat, and I just wanted to rip the Band-Aid off and just get on with it. The week for us this week is exciting. It's I think it brings a real sense of big occasion to the team, and having an elimination final at Eden Park with 48,500 people is what we want. So let's go. Well, I'm excited about it, and it was a pretty quick decision yesterday.
3: Millsy and Guy.
1: And having spoken to Cam last week, I can't remember what day it was, Tuesday. On this show, he was resigned then that they were going to be Eden Park for their next finals match. So I don't think in the end it would have come as any great surprise to him that the NRL was saying, we'll be going to Eden Park, mate, thanks for coming. And I haven't seen a ticket update, but I dare say they are flying out the door probably

0: 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Click and awesome. We will take a break, come back and chat some netball with the newest face in the Silver Ferns, Laura Barmer.
1: 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Who will handle the pressure? Who will rise to the occasion? And who will be left standing when it all comes down to the final game? The 2026 NRL Finals. 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

0: test matches in a row. I get all that. But that's a different team to what we've seen recently. And then if he is sort of saying that, he said, look, their team culture is excellent. There's just something there. They're building, just everyone cool your jets and just relax. You know, that gives me comfort as well, because that's what I'm seeing from this group. They just seem super connected as a group, and it's only taken 3 to 4 months under the new regime for that to happen. But so that's where I have faith. But when Brad's saying that, he would know.
1: He would know. He, of course, would know. Yep, yep. He has very close ties to that All Black side, and it was great to have him on. Coming up to 22 minutes away from 6 o'clock, let's chat some netball.
2: Millsy and Guy.
1: Yes, tactics defender Laura Barmer is with us now. She's the newest name in the 18-strong Silver Fern squad for 2026-27 with Constellation Cup fast approaching. Laura, thanks so much for joining us. A massive congratulations to you. How does it feel? What does it mean to you to be named in the Silver Ferns?
3: Thank you. Oh my goodness. It honestly is like so surreal. It literally means like, oh, I can't even put it into words, because it's just the absolute dream, and it's just such a blessing and such an honour. Like, oh my goodness. I honestly can't even believe it. I can't even lie. But it's so exciting.
0: Laura, many congratulations to you and your family. Did this phone call happen sooner than your thoughts? I'm sure this was a goal written down over the last few years to be a Silver Fern. Were you expecting it this quick?
3: No, not at all. But yeah, like this is like a life goal. Like this is like when you're growing up, they're like, what do you want to be when you grow up? It's always, I want to be a Silver Fern. And it always feels like a little bit of a pipe dream, but you like work hard, and like my beautiful family has like been amazing. But like, yeah, like obviously you back yourself kind of when you're like playing in like the ANZ Premiership, but I can't lie, I did not expect this at all. I fully thought I was being pranked when Nolene called me.
1: So run us through that. She called you, what happened?
3: Well, I was with my sister, and I like got a message, and it was like, this is Nolene, like, let me

0: I'm so excited to, like, learn from them again in this environment. But I just think I have so many, like, Jane Watson and Cutton, like, watching them, especially when they were both in tactics, like, watching them play together, that was one of the reasons why I was like, I want to go and learn in that region, because I loved watching their style of defense. I don't know. I just love watching how different people play and trying to, like, take parts of their game and incorporate it in mine.
1: What was Kelly's reaction when you cried when you met her?
0: Oh, she's so lovely. I think she was a little bit taken aback, but she was just so lovely and she's so encouraging, and then playing under her in Pulse, like, she's just the most amazing human and so smart.
1: Laura, you study medicine, and that's not really a minor thing to be studying. Like, a fair bit of work goes into that, even when you're not a pro netballer. How are you juggling the two?
0: The med school's been so amazing. Like, it's like, I just have to plan my weeks out and be, like, really, like, you know, on to the money in terms of, like, communication and just, like, making sure I'm making the most of every opportunity in both fields. But it's been a bit of a juggle, but I just kind of take it day by day. And, yeah, tactics and the med school were so great at being understanding of each other. So, yeah, I just kind of jump between the two.
2: Out of curiosity, what are you thinking of specialising in when it comes to medicine?
0: Yeah, I don't know, because every time I try a new placement, I'm like, oh, this is fun, maybe I want to do this. And then I'll try the next one, and I'm like, oh, that's really fun. So I'm kind of like, I'll just get to the end and then see what sticks. But I love that you do something different, like, most days in medicine. So I think I'd be wanting to do something that's, like, quite, like, fast-paced and, like, looking after people.

0: It's just like they are quite different, but yeah, I really love playing both. It just keeps it interesting.
1: All right, Laura, first season this year to play for the Tactics at full capacity, and I'm sure you had some tough encounters throughout the year. What's it like taking on someone like Maya Wilson? What sort of threat does she bring to the party? Is she considered one of those sort of veteran players on the circuit that perhaps sledges, tries to, you know, belittle the younger generation coming through? So what's it like taking on Maya Wilson?
0: Maya Wilson is like probably one of the smartest players I've played against. Obviously, like, defense, you back yourself, but sometimes you're just like, oh, this is dry, what do I do? And I would always like go to who on the sideline, and I was like tips, what's going on? But she's a strong player and she's very smart, which I actually really enjoy. I really enjoy playing like the really smart shooters, because you really learn a lot playing against them, because you really have to think through what you're doing, you know? Does that make sense?
1: Is Maya Wilson a clean player, or is she like a dirty player? Like, does she like to get the elbows in, a bit of off the ball contact, trying to play rough and ready netball?
0: I don't think I can comment on that, because I would think that people have very different opinions on defensive games as well. I would say that us as defense are very dirty. So I just think we all enjoy a bit of a battle in there. That's why we all go into the circle with you.
2: Don't worry, Laws. It's because I threw him under the bus with his Edinburgh Castle Rockers, who finally took an L over in Ireland at the moment. So he's just trying to give me some stick back, sis. Don't worry.
1: You've got to get stuck into these older veterans there, Laura. Trust me.
0: Hey, I respect it.
3: You are full of life, and I love it. Absolutely outstanding. A massive congratulations to you for making the Silver Ferns, and can't wait to see you in that black dress. Go well.
0: Thanks. I appreciate it.
3: No, thank you very much. Laura Barmer there, the newest face in the Silver Ferns, and someone said she is so excited. That is pretty cool. And that pretty much sums it up for me. That is very cool.
1: Yeah, smart girl doing medicine.
3: Oh, mate.
1: God, netballer taking on Maya Wilson. She's got a lot on her plate.
3: She's got plenty on her plate. Be hard enough without the degree, let alone adding that into the mix. Righty, 11 and a half away from 6 o'clock. We'll take a quick break, come back and wrap the show. Millsy and Guy on Sport Nation for your Monday edition. 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

0: 7 away from 6, a couple of minutes left of Millsy and Guy for your Monday. When is Lashes back? George from Christchurch. Lashes, thought he was back today because he was in the office, but I think he's back Wednesday. He'll be with us, so hopefully he's all fired up, got a few stories for us. Oh, I know he's actually got a few stories for us. Whether he'll tell them on air or not, that's another question, but he's got stories. So we'll see Lashes on Wednesday. Geordie to fullback, someone says. Tava Tava Nawai to 12. Ouch, says Johns. Geordie at fullback would, I think he'd be good under the high ball. I think he's immensely good midfielder. I think he's probably been our best All Black this season so far.
1: Same.
0: But
1: I agree with that.
0: I still think he could play well at fullback as well. But I don't think Damien's done much wrong at fullback.
1: Yeah, it's Damien didn't get as many opportunities this test series as we saw in the home series. But that's the nature of the opposition, though.
0: Like, yep.
1: Springboks are better than Italy and Ireland and France, or the French team that we played, with DMAC popped up all the time. So that's just the nature of that. Interesting, though, about Geordie at fullback with the high ball. He'd be very good back there. But I like what he does at 12. I think centres also, like Anton Leonard Brown didn't really...
0: Set the world alight.
1: No, nothing there. Rico's been around for 100 test matches. Quinn's injured, but he's actually a second five. I think there's actually discussions in the midfield about what is the right combination.
0: Yep, and I think that's another position or area that they might still be trying to figure out.
1: Yeah, maybe a text question tomorrow, actually. Just like, what if everyone's fit, like everyone's all rosy, who is our 12 and 13?
0: Yep. Yeah, and I think we would

0: 5'8".
1: Mm.
0: There's no two ways about it. He's a second 5'8".
1: Yeah.
0: But he's just adapted because Jordy is so strong at 12.
1: Yeah.
0: To fit him in, we kind of make way. And then we do that a lot. To fit D-Mac in, we make way, right?
1: Mm. Mm. So maybe we will have that discussion tomorrow. Good idea, Millsy. Not too many seconds to go of the show. It's been good to see you. Another strong effort from you early morning over in Dublin.
0: Yep. I'm going to have a wee 2 hours sleep, go down, have a big English breakfast, be massive here at this hotel. I'm going to have a meeting, and I'm going to play Port Marnock.
1: Well, good luck with that. Great to see you. Thanks, everyone, for listening. Thanks, team. We'll see you tomorrow. Go well.
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6: 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Warriors CEO Cameron George joined Scotty and Izzy this morning, and well, he gave a message to the people buying tickets and potential scalpers for Sunday's Eden Park clash.
7: 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Just be genuine about buying a ticket and come along. We love our fans. You know, it's tough seeing a lot of people miss out last week, but I genuinely believe we have the right to be at our spiritual home, and that's what footy's all about. You get those benefits when you can, and look, this one we mark as a big occasion. It's our grand final in New Zealand. We don't get these big occasions too often, and we need to embrace it. So people, just be genuine about buying your tickets, and you know, we just would love so many people to get in early over the next 24 hours.
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0: I think the All Blacks are improving. I think in a one-off situation, I think we can win the World Cup. Are we favourites? Not by a long shot. This is a very, very good South African side.
1: Mondays with McCarty, of course, every Monday between 12 and 3. Staffy back tomorrow. And one man who's back, but he's not here, Millsy. He's in Dublin. Great to have you back broadcasting with us, brother. Brad Webber joins Millsy and Guy, and he has faith in the All Blacks that they can beat the box at the Rugby World Cup next year.
2: If Dave Rennie and his crew can't bring the All Blacks back to their winning ways, their dominating ways, then no one can. There's deeper issues. So, yep, I do think we'll get better and we'll really challenge the South Africans in 12 months' time. And I think the group that looks like they're enjoying the rugby, I know maybe they haven't enjoyed losing the last couple of weeks, but certainly just in terms of the way that they're attacking, they look more in sync and look like they've got the ability to break the best team open in the world, but it's got to get some of this boring stuff that maybe takes a little bit longer to get right.
1: Now, in a clip that's been seen by over 500,000 on Sport Nation socials, Watto questioned whether the All Blacks coaching group should now face greater scrutiny after the same weaknesses have appeared throughout the series.
3: You know what's also disappointing is I hear Dave Rennie come out after the game and tell us it was another big effort from the boys. It's a tight-knit group. We're heading in the right direction. What about, I'm sorry, New Zealand. I'm sorry for how you're feeling now. We've let you down. A nation mourns. You know, if you're not going to drop players, why don't we start looking at some of the coaches and start making some coaching changes? I'm not interested in good people. I'm interested in people who are going to win us tests. That is the currency, folks. Winning or losing, we are the All Blacks. Unacceptable performance today from the All Blacks. One of the worst I've seen, if not the worst I've seen since we got beaten up in Wellington last year.
1: Thanks for joining us here on Sport Nation. Mā te wa.
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0: $5,000 to $7,000. Just
1: well,
0: so here.
1: They've literally, without them, you've not won the car.
0: Correct.
1: It is potluck, and that person's got a free throw at it. But anyway, just thought I'd throw that out there, folks. 1300 01 1170. I'm sure there's similar scenarios where people have, you know, maybe you've gone into a lotto ticket with someone. I'm not quite sure. Early pay open line 1300 01 1170. The finals week one review for Gorilla Glue. Gorilla Glue Super Glue holds up under impact. It's tough. Panthers are tough. Cleary's tough. Edwards is tough. Panthers 19 defeat the Roosters 12, Fletch. It was a brutal affair. 58 minutes ball in play, not including the 1 minute and a half that Dylan Edwards wasted with that kick.
0: Hmm.
1: So Cleary's avoided suspension. That's the main story. Liam Martin just froths big games, doesn't he?
0: Defensively, yes. He was in, I think he made about 40-odd tackles.
1: Yep.
0: It's, you know, he's not known for, I suppose, his yards.
1: Yep.
0: You know, he'll take a carry, especially when they get down their line, but it's his defense. It's his, they've got it worked out. So everyone's got their role to play. He is to whack blokes, especially on kick chase, put pressure on kickers. Lindsay Smith's job is to, you know, find his front.
1: Still your man?
0: Still my man. Still my man. I'm loving him.
1: Yeah.
0: But it was a game where Penrith just, we keep saying it, they just know what to do when the pressure gets on.
1: Who's your grand final right now?
0: The week off is...

0: the case for nearly all of them. One was on half time.
1: Tap and go.
0: No, there was a case for nearly all of them to take the two.
1: Yeah.
0: And as you say, it's easy in hindsight, but I do think there was a fair case to take all of them. The circumstances in the game. Sean the trader was saying the same thing. Dolphins 26 defeat the Warriors 16. So the first three games all decided by 10 points, but they have to fix these starts up.
1: Well, the thing is, and I feel that they just get into the game. I know that they get scored on a lot, but the way they play, especially coming to the left, the defence is always, you know, for the first 40 minutes, definitely, they're always up and they're alert and they know what's coming. It's when they get into the back end, the last 20 minutes, that's where they do all their damage, the Dolphins.
0: Yep.
1: Because you just can't stop them. The Jacob Laban one where Hammer just was waiting. We saw it during the game. You know, he'll get the ball and he'll just not surrender, but he's not going full pace. He just knows it's the last 20 minutes, that left edge, those back rails are struggling to get down, and off he goes. Wow. So when he's asking for $1.4 million and people are saying, he doesn't do enough work. Like, he's not like a Tedesco and he's not like a Dylan Edwards, but a Tedesco and Edwards, could have they done what...
0: No,
1: he's
0: more in the brilliance of Reece Walsh category, like that type of...
1: But way more consistent.
0: Yes.
1: And if there's a half a chance, he gets it. He 100%. Never misses. He never misses.
0: Is he the forgotten one for the Australian fullback?
1: Oh, I think Edwards would be, yeah.
0: Edwards?
1: He'll play in the centres.
0: Okay.
1: He'll be
0: there somewhere. He's a gun, absolute gun, and can win the Clive Churchill medal. We talk about the Clive code. No centre has ever won it.
1: Oh,
0: Herbie's going to ask some questions, isn't he?
1: Herbert.
0: Lord Herbert of Farnsworth. What a player. Unmissable moment. Thanks to DrinkWise. You won't miss a moment if you drink wise. And if you're choosing to have a drink, choose to drink wise. That man, Lord Herbert of Farnsworth, and Hamiso Tabuai-Fidoh delivered the decisive 1-2 punch with Farnsworth scoring before combining with the Hammer for a brilliant 70-metre try. It's just wonderful stuff.
1: What about the balance on him? Oh. You know, who go down on one leg and just pops up and doesn't lose a yard of pace. Strong in contact. He's got an offload. We saw that little tricky pass over the top to Hammer.
0: Yep.
1: Defends like... Did you see when he was playing on the wing? When
0: yeah.
1: When Selwyn got binned...

0: And this is where I think it's interesting. What do you do? What does the NRL do with Penrith? So Penrith are hosting next week in the prelim. If they play the Warriors, it's going to be the Warriors or the Knights. Where do you play that game?
1: Will they get Combank?
0: No, they won't play Combank.
1: You don't reckon?
0: Not for a prelim. It's got to be Allianz or Accor. I feel like it would be Accor, but I think you've got to fill out Allianz.
1: I reckon that might. You don't think it's going to be a Combank?
0: Not a prelim.
1: No.
0: No way. No way.
1: On the Sunday.
0: I think Accor. They'll go with Accor, right? But what? I think it's got to be at Allianz. Mm. I think that would be. It'd be pretty much sold out at Allianz, whoever you played. That's what I'd do. But anyway, what do you think, folks?
1: Well, okay, just on that, why not play it all at Allianz then, par the grand final?
0: I don't hate that. Yeah, I still think it was a success for Sharks, having, what was it, 18,000. And it was the worst possible thing for the NRL to come out and say they're not playing at home, and then of all teams to play the Cowboys. That was the one team...
1: You didn't want
0: in that scenario, right, to support your move. Anyway, Knights 20 defeat South 10. Huge upset. And we're going to catch up with Stretch. He's coming into the studio after 5 o'clock. We're going to the KO and Fox League studios. But, you know, it's amazing. And that's

0: Heroes of Club Rugby now at farmlands.co.nz.
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7: 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Their approach

0: 15,000 supporters per game. Yet apparently, 15,000 of the 18,000 are going with Sharks fans. So how exactly aren't the Sharks supporters? Why are we the problem? Yeah, we wanted the game at Shark Park, but 15,000 Sharks fans still showed up to Allianz. And thanks, Joel, for actually highlighting the Sharks' turnout really wasn't that bad. About time someone pointed out instead of just jumping on the Sharks have no fans bandwagon. No name there, but oh, they're coming at you. Andrew, Jesus boys, Holbrook coach of the year, so Ivan getting the Panthers a 7 straight prelims is not good enough. Who does Ivan have to kill or pork to win this stupid thing?
1: Well, this is the thing. Preston's Panther, you'll be pleased he's not going to win it because we think he's not going to win it. We think Holbrook will win it because the coach who wins it hasn't been winning the comp. So the last coach to win the comp and then... to get the Dally M coach of the year and then win the comp was Bellamy in 2017.
0: It's a big turnaround. But what Holbrook's done from last.
1: Of course.
0: And Ivan's also had Nathan for 7 years.
1: True.
0: That helps.
1: I do think it's a bit ridiculous though, like in this run of premierships that they're gonna have.
0: Yeah.
1: That he hasn't won it once. It is ridiculous. That's why I think when the competition, which I think is inevitable, Fletch, moves to having that week off before the grand final, that's when you'll do the Dally M's.
0: Yep.
1: And that's when the coach of the year will skew more to those in the grand final.
0: Okay.
1: Okay. 1300 01 1170, my computer's playing up, Brian. We've got our team of the week, thanks to King Holmes. Can you
0: take
1: us through it?
0: What seg would it be?
1: That would be
0: 11. 7. Well, how do we go from 9 to 7, Buckets? You keep going like this.
2: You're the one controlling the computer,
0: mate. You keep doing this, I'm going to smash your face. And you, when you go and see the princess over there, you will look like the tourist. Okay, let's do this. At fullback, you've got Dylan Edwards. Your wingers, Sione Katoa and Mark Nwanganitawaza. 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Barnett, front rower. Frizzell, front rower. Number 9, the rake, was Brayley. Your back rowers, your second row is McEwen and Martin, a.k.a.?
1: A.k.a.
0: Arn Edna.
1: Yep.
0: And the 13, we gave it to Kurt Donoghue.
1: A.k.a.?
0: Junkyard Dog.
1: Junkyard Dog. 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Now, after the break, folks.
0: Here it comes.
1: Get your phones ready. Call now, 1300 01 1170, because what's coming up, Brian, and what are we giving away?
0: Okay, so we're going to take the first 5 callers, and you are going to win a Signet Thumb Boost Power Bet, which is enormous, and also a $100 Pleasure Chest voucher. And you can combine the two.
1: You can.
0: The Pleasure Chest, I was walking past it the other day. It's actually in George Street. And I was loving it. You know, it's always good if there's stairs going down.
1: Oh, really?
0: Or stairs going up.
1: Is that right?
0: Never ground level.
1: No.
0: You don't want to walk into a place like that. It's a bit like you don't want to be seen.
1: Gotcha.
0: Going in there. But you don't be shy. Everyone's porking. You may as well just embrace the porkage.
1: Walk down, walk up.
0: We don't care.
1: Who cares? We don't care. We don't discriminate here, folks. It's a run home with Joel and Fletch. Quiz is open. 1300 01 1170. Better be quick, though. They're filling up.
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5: Well, this is a chat I've been looking forward to for a while. A man I've known for a long, long while, and I'm so delighted he's found some time for us. Even though retired, still a busy man. He's the captain of the...

0: Keep going.
1: Okay. Now, Stefano Utukamano, who has played for the Tigers and the Storm, spell Utukamano.
2: Yeah, no chance.
1: Give it a crack. Give it a crack. Come on. Could you, Tiger?
2: U-T-P-O-K-U-M-A.
1: Sorry, just stay there.
0: It was R-U-K Day the other day, wasn't it, Brian?
1: It was.
0: R-U-O-K Day. Let's go to Benny from Newcastle. G'day, Benny.
3: How's it going?
1: G'day, Benny. Spell Utukamano.
3: Oh, I don't know. I've no idea. Okay, well, come back to me.
1: Give it a crack.
0: All right, no, they've all been strategic just here, Fletch. Maddie from the Sedi Coast.
1: All right, bad luck, Benny. Maddie, spell Utukamano.
4: U-T-O-I-K?
0: Yep.
4: A-N-U?
1: Yes. Well done. Name me two Hugos who play in the NRL currently. This is for the win.
4: Hugo Savala and Hugo Reid.
1: No. Close.
0: Hugo who?
1: Reid. Where we are now, Jace at
0: Botany. Jace from Botany. G'day, Jace.
5: It's Hugo Peel from the Storm, isn't it?
0: With yes.
1: There you go.
6: Yeah,
1: well done.
6: Yeah, boy.
1: Yeah, quite the anticlimax then. I probably should have changed the questions. But anyway.
0: Well, you won't get it here, though.
5: I would have no chance of spelling Stefano.

0: It's a known haunt for rugby league players. And I did get a text from Adzie Elliott. He texts me, what time was this? This was yesterday at 11:25 p.m. Fletch, Jack Horner, calling your name. Get there. I was tucked away in bed.
1: Hi, gents. I'm a Panthers fan and was at the game yesterday. There were empty bays, but when purchasing tickets, a lot of these bays were unable to be accessed to buy tickets. Not sure if it is held for corporates, but there weren't many tickets available when I purchased mine. Cheers, Josh from Kellyville. Okay, there you go. All right, let's get into this, shall we? We're celebrating the 25 years of the NRL, so let's go back in time.
2: Finals fever. Tough finals moments. All thanks to Grunt. Ratchet straps and tie downs, nothing's tougher than Grunt.
3: And I wonder what thoughts are going through finally the mind of Brett Fidler. Raised out at the foot of the mountain. The Sydney Roosters to defend their title. More grand final.
1: Points to six on a rainy night in October of 2003, and that was a pretty easy Clive Churchill medal to give away,
0: yep,
1: wasn't it?
0: He was brilliant, and they ran last the year before.
1: I think they were definitely.

0: at outdoorexpo.co.nz.
1: Comes to all units. Priority update on our active search. We are looking for someone analysing the defensive line, predicting the referee's call, holding their nerve when the game is on the line. They are tactically minded, equipped with composure, relentlessly loyal to their team. They might be unaware they can apply these instincts to a career in policing as well as the game.

0: Week two, three, and the grand final or anything like that, I reckon we're in for one hell of a whole final series as a whole. Had everything. Injuries, had sin bins. Every game was 1-12 margin, Shug, so yep. Very close. We could probably work on the crowds if we want to get negative. I reckon a few people could probably turn up to the games, but all in all, the footy was first class.
1: And resting paid off, Fletch.
2: But the problem is, Fox League do such a, and KO do such a great job.
1: Yep.
2: That you just want You just want to stay at home.
1: Correct.
2: I might say that again.
0: I'll put my hand up.
2: Hello, Brian.
0: I'm victim.
2: Brian's on for another 3-year deal. Yeah, sorry. Yeah, you're a victim. I know you're a victim.
0: Yeah, big victim. Yeah, yeah. It's so good. Why would you want to leave the couch? But I think... I reckon there might be some big ones weeks two and three, that's for sure.
2: Can I say that we were very, very lucky with our bet with the Chooks?
0: Very lucky?
2: Mate, we were lucky.
1: You reckon?
0: What do you mean?
2: We were lucky.
1: What, at the line?
2: Yeah.
1: No.
2: Panthers bombed at least two or three. Panthers bombed and Marky Mark, that was lucky. The slips.
1: Yeah. Brian Tottle got a lucky one as well.
2: Now, I reckon we...
0: Yeah, that was a square up at the end. Sugar, we spoke about this today. I was very, very nervous in that last minute of play when they were just... I mean, obviously the game was over, 7-point margin. I'm holding a plus 9.5 bet slip. And then I was just waiting for Marky Mark, who had an unbelievable game to that point. I was waiting for him to do something silly and, you know, a little flip out the back or something and it'd be pounced on by the Panthers players for a sickening cover, but they held on. And that's all that matters. I would have loved for them to win, but I don't think they're lucky, Fletcher. Some of the scramble...
2: Milky scores in the corner. All he's got to do is run and slide. You know, when he come off his left foot, for whatever reason.
0: Yeah.
2: I reckon we were very lucky. But I'll take it.
0: I want to pay my respects to that scramble from the Chooks. We knew that's what they had to do going into it. They did it a couple of weeks ago, and their red zone day was pretty good once again. I don't know. I'm not putting it in the unlucky camp, but we march on anyway to this weekend.
1: Yeah, and by the way, we mentioned this earlier, Bears Head. Shawnee and I collab, $108 pop.
2: Yeah, I got a text message while I was hanging out at the casino with James Graham, and I wasn't aware of it. It said Joel Kane. I'm going, Joel Kane's account. What's doing there?
1: That was the bet with Greats.
2: Bet with Greats? Are you a great?
1: No. But
2: that was the Talakai one?
1: Yes.
2: Anytime or first? It was.
1: Anytime.
2: Gotcha.
1: Anytime.
0: But imagine his first try score price. Sure. Yeah. Holy hell.
1: No, but we had a $108 combination. We both liked Herbie and Cobbo. I was keen on Talakai. It helped that he got on the field early. And Shorty was keen on Purdue. So we threw it in a little collab same game multi. 108 to 1. Almost 1,700 punters copied it
2: and
1: got it at 108 to 1.
2: How much did you blokes have to kick in?
1: Well, my work pass didn't work this morning. No, we might have got an email about that. Anyway.
2: Do you get emails?
1: No.
2: You do, don't you?
0: No, not at all, Fletch.
1: No,
0: never.
1: No. Okay. Anyway, we shall see. Good on you, Shawnee.
0: All right, boys. Chat soon.
1: Yep, we've got a
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1: over.
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1: 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A-grades and lots more. And Rabbitohs star Campbell Graham is going to join us in the studio. 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

0: Well,
1: there we are. So, big weekend. Before we get into the Friday night, the actual game, it was... Usually you would gather at some sort of establishment and hang out and drown your sorrows. Did that happen on Saturday?
0: Yeah, it did. We're here, there and everywhere, all over Sydney. But, yeah, it was a good weekend. You know, it's always important, I feel, after a season, no matter how disappointing it may finish for you guys, that you get together and enjoy each other's company because, you know, you're never going to have the exact same squad of boys each year. So it's important to get together, and we definitely did that and enjoyed ourselves as
1: well. Who was the best on ground? Because you always get the comedian, you always get the one who might get a little bit agitated and try and fight someone, and then you get the crier.
0: Yeah.
1: Did we have all three?
2: Hang on, Brian. Not was. It is Monday, you know.
1: Yes.
2: It could be still undecided.
1: Sorry, yes. Did you have a crier? Did you have a fighter? And did you have a comedian?
0: I didn't witness any fighting.
1: No. Nope.
0: Didn't witness any tears, but there was a lot of laughs.
1: Yes.
0: I'll give you a top three because over the course of a weekend, you know, people, there's ebbs and flows.
1: Yeah.
0: People take the reins at certain times to pick up the energy. So I'll go number one, Ewan Aiken.
1: Oh, what?
0: Yes. With the broken scapula and all.
1: Did you see this coming? Have you seen anything?
0: Yes.
1: Okay.
0: I was, you know, he was probably my red hot favorite, to be honest.
1: Wow, you and Aiken.
0: Yeah. It's interesting because he has like a split personality. He's actually my financial advisor. And then I see some of the things he gets up to when he's intoxicated, and I start second guessing that that decision by me. But yeah, he's always a lot of fun. Tom Fletcher, young lad, played a few games
1: with
0: Roll. He was outstanding, and purely just for what would you say, stamina? I'll give it to Cody Walker.
1: Cody Walker.
0: He could still be out there somewhere. We don't know.
1: John Crutches.
0: He was for the first day, and they went missing. So who knows?
1: It reminds me of one of the great Brad Fittler. So Freddie had tore his groin in really bad.
2: Yep.
1: And I think I can't remember what year, but we put him in a wheelchair, and so he couldn't walk.
2: Right.
1: His leg was just so he was in a wheelchair. We took him down to the Watto Bay. Then up the cross, and then by that stage...
2: Just everyone, pushing him around.
1: Yeah, and then by that stage, everyone was sick of him. Like, shout out to you, Brad. They were good times.
2: And by the way, Stretch, so we get a lot of reports of people seeing this particular show in the pubs, right? So if you're a South Sydney player and you are having...

0: analysation of the game.
1: The Kalyn Ponga, you mentioned Kalyn Ponga. Usually when he went on that run and he got the Dally in medal, he's predominantly playing on the left, but he was playing on the right. He was everywhere. And we were aware that how much ball movement they were doing to you guys in the middle, because your forwards sort of knocked up quite quickly, I thought.
0: Yeah, it is hard for those middles when obviously they got to fill numbers, get to short sides in yardage, and obviously work their backsides off, making all the tackles, unlike us wingers. But yeah, I think obviously that brings fatigue into the game, but probably an area that we probably let ourselves down was going after them in yardage defensively, teeing off on their back five. You know, obviously they got a really strong back five, and we identified that before the game. We wanted to go after them, but, you know, I thought, you know, like Kalyn, I thought Dom Young had a really strong game as well. So that's probably an area that also let us down there.
2: Lots of texts coming through. Anthony says, why didn't Jack push to 5'8 to replace Cody? I hadn't thought about that. I thought the natural play or certainly an option would have been Latrell pushing into six, maybe Tallis going back to the centres, but... what did you make? I mean, who's going to question Wayne, really?
0: Yeah, I think I think we had confidence in the players that went to, like Jamie and Bud. You know, we thought they could do a job for us. Obviously, Wayne agreed, and that was Wayne's mindset. And

0: yeah, it was pretty tough. And it's always kind of noticeable when finals and it's do or die for both teams. Mm. So there's that extra bit of desperateness, I guess, out there.
1: What about Dane Gagai? He came out all guns blazing. Now, we know that him and Latrell have had history before, especially in Origin. What was said at halftime? Was Latrell saying, you know, I want to have a square up with him? What was the sort of halftime chat?
0: Nah, there was no chat about it. Nah, there was none that I was aware of. I don't know if Latrell had

0: Yeah, you don't like to see any opposition succeed, but probably them least of all. That's what I would say.
1: Who's your tip now? Who's in the grand final?
0: Just going off the week, and I know it's probably easy to say because they were both the winners, but Dolphins and Penrith, I just think, you know, I didn't actually watch either game, but I saw highlights of both of them, and Dolphins' attack just looks so silky. I think that Selwyn Cobbo try in the corner, just even because when I see tries, I often put myself in the shoes of the defensive team and kind of think of decisions that were made and what I would do in that situation, and it's kind of hard to fault, and just the silkiness of the hands, it's really hard to defend their shape. They just got a lot of variations as well, which makes it quite hard to prepare for as a defensive edge. So yeah, I think Dolphins look the goods, and I just think Penrith have the experience to get to the grand final again, and both of them having a week off. Yeah, I reckon that will be in the grand final.
2: Yeah, Stretchy, just on the week off, tell the viewers and the listeners, I mean, it's not just all about like physical having the week off, it's the mental side of it as well. Would you get a, like if you had one game to get into the grand final, but you got this weekend off like the Dolphins and Penrith do, what do you do? What would be the training sessions around that? Would you train on the weekend?
0: You'd probably have a big session, I'd say, on like a Friday or something,
2: yeah,
0: at the start of the weekend, and just get a bit of a blowout to kind of make sure those lungs are still there. But, you know, when you're at a team who's in that position who are playing in a prelim and they've won the first round of the finals, it's more just about fine-tuning, I reckon. Mm. You know, I remember when we made it through to the grand final in 21, Wayne had such an emphasis on winning that first game against Penrith because he just knew how massive that week off was going into the prelim. And

0: experience and long stints on the sideline. I thought, you know, he's, as you said, I think he has been our most consistent and probably best player the last couple of years. And I've played with Keon since I've been 15. So, it's big to see him go. And the other thing with Keon as well, he's such a personality, off the field, which people probably don't assume.
1: No.
0: Yeah.
1: We don't see that.
0: No, he is.
1: Did he carry around one of those Hecko man bags?
0: Yeah, he's got the Gucci.
1: Or
0: the
1: Are they
0: Louis
1: real?
0: Vuitton.
1: Are
0: yeah,
1: they real?
0: Yeah, yeah.
1: So if you're a young player coming through, because I've seen, you know, I've seen a lot of the rugby league players with the man bag, are they all legit? Or if you're playing flag, how are you affording, or can you buy them hot? I know you can buy hot. You know, stolen.
0: Oh, right.
1: Back in the day, you could get wetsuits, board shorts.
0: Yeah, okay.
1: Can you get these man bags hot without giving away the person you're buying from?
0: I'm not sure. I've never personally looked into buying one of these man bags, so I wouldn't know. But I'm also probably too scared to ask the likes of Keon Kalamatang if his bag's real or not. So,
1: do you carry a wallet?
0: I don't anymore.
1: No.
0: Strictly phone, which on the weekend I found to be quite a hindrance because I was stressing if my phone dies and I'm quite stranded.
1: Yeah.
0: Obviously I was out for a couple of days, so.
1: No cash? No cash here?
0: No cash, no.
1: Does any of the boys carry cash?
0: Yeah, there was a bit of cash getting around, yeah.
1: Yeah, you got to take cash. That's an emergency phone.
0: Yeah, well, I can get cash out through my phone. You can do cardless cash nowadays, so.
1: Oh, hang on. Please explain.
0: So you go on you get like a.
2: Come on, Prime.
1: No, I know, but you can only get 500.
0: Yeah, well.
1: Don't you get like. What if you wanted to like go out longer? What if you wanted to go on a trip away? I.e., you know, all of a sudden I want to just fly. You ever done that? When you're just Mad Monday, you go.
2: Are you setting me up here?
1: No. Oh, yeah, you did it. That's right. Yeah. Tell the story, Shug, when you decided to do on Mad Monday.
2: So I woke up on a Mad Monday and. And I'm not good at hangovers. That's why I've sacked the alcohol. And it's Benny Galea, bright-eyed and bushy-tailed. He said, what are you doing? I said, what do you mean, what am I doing? It's Mad Monday, our first day off. He said, no, we're going overseas. I said, what do you mean we're going overseas? He said, last night we booked a trip overseas. I said, mate, everyone agrees to ideas when you're having a few. So he said, you want to go travelling overseas into Europe? I said, yeah, of course. But you always say yes when you're having a few. Yeah. No one actually implements it. So sure enough, he booked it. The next day we were on our way to Europe.
0: Wow, where'd you go?
2: We went...
1: Tell them what the beach is called. Paradise Beach.
2: We went to the last part of... we're actually over there for September 11, over at Mykonos, over there at Paradise Beach.
0: That's

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0: West Wollongong, yeah. So, okay, maybe it's a year of the first. We saw the Yarrawarra Tigers, Brian.
1: Yarrawarra. It might be a year of the Cougars.
0: Year of the Cougars.
1: So all you Cougars out there.
0: Get on down.
1: This could be your year.
0: Sports Day, Monday to Wednesday at 6 p.m. on SEN 1170 in Sydney and 6:93 a.m. in Brisbane. It is the team of Rogers and Croker, and I'm pleased to say they join us on a Monday, and let's catch up with the Sports Day crew.
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0: Here they are, Squires, Croker and Rogers. G'day, boys.
3: What's happening, fellas?
1: No, not much. This came in the mail today. 284 kicking tee, 284 ball. Just don't know. What do you think?
4: Looking after me, boys. Appreciate it.
1: Well, we have seen that Nathan Cleary's got his own. What's it called?
0: We don't talk about it.
1: No, but what's it called?
4: It's a super tee because it's the same tee he's been using, but in black. It's not actually a new tee. So
1: okay.
4: We're going to get that across as well. it's the same tee, but helps black.
1: Helps you charge down as well. Boys, tell us, who was the most impressive team over the weekend?
5: I thought the Dolphins, for mine, just found a way to sort of hang in there and get the job done against a pretty powerful Warriors side. I know losing Lekahalasima before the game wasn't ideal, but they had the power game down the Warriors, but I think it was the first time I saw them, just the creativity on the edges, just not having, I mean, this is what, their third string half now. I know it's Tamati Martin, he's been going good, but I think it was the first time we've really seen him get caught out without that creativity, without the from a halfback.
0: It's massive what they're doing, isn't it, the Dolphins? Mm. And this is, if you're the Sharks boys, you're kind of thinking, oh, okay, we've got the Roosters this week, and if we go past the Roosters, we take on the Dolphins, who they've last met put 66 on them.
1: Mm-hmm.
0: Mm. So the Sharks, they weren't perfect, but as we say, you don't draw pictures on the win sheet, right? So they got the win and they march on. They're not gone either, are they, boys?
4: Well,
5: depends who you ask. I don't think they are.
0: Really?
4: I just stir rat up more than anything. They'd done enough. The Cowboys were ordinary. They had 18 errors in a elimination final. Was very ordinary. But the Sharkies, they'd done enough. And we touched on it earlier off air. The thing that could be now with the Roosters, like those sort of tight losses and had a few chances to win that game. I've never seen Daly Cherubins miss a field goal, like especially from that position. So they've got to get over that quickly, because I went back to the Raiders and the Broncos last year, and the Raiders, they struggled to get over that game against the Broncos because it can be, you know, emotionally draining for you. And I think it can be the same with the Roosters yesterday. It wasn't the highest quality in regards to, you know, standard of game, but it was a tough physical game. And if they don't get over it quick, then the Sharks will sneak up on them. So, yeah, I'm not riding them off the Sharkies, but I do think that whoever gets through will be up against it against the Dolphins up here at Suncorp.
1: Hitting with the stat. What is the Joel Cain stat when teams have played Penrith?
0: Oh, okay, yeah. So there's been 23 games immediately after the Panthers, right? Only nine have gone on to win.
5: Right.
0: Only nine. So 14 beaten, 12 were beaten favourites. So yeah. Panthers really go after them. And I'll give you another one, boys, that I'm going to talk about later in the week, is they're coming off a six-day turnaround, the Roosters. Sharks got the seven-day turnaround. So you've got the Penrith stat, you've got the short-day turnaround, you've got the Panthers having played in a ball-in play that was 58 minutes. It was only 48 minutes ball-in play for the Sharkies. So they've had a much easier run into this. I'm feeling ambush. My gut feeling, I think I'm going to be tipping the Sharks.
1: Ooh, okay.
5: I like it, Shug. Yep. I'll take it. And again, yeah, they weren't great on the weekend, but they got enough. They got the job done. They were up against a pretty average Cowboys side that, like Toot said, didn't offer too much. But it takes some confidence out of it. A very brave performance by Tricky Trindle. He was under duress for quite a part of that game with his shoulder. I think you'll get a little bit more testing on that when he comes up against the Roosters this week.
1: Boys, just going back to the Dolphins. Mm. So, in 2028, Herbie is off contract, or end of 27, Jack Bostock and Hemmer. After seeing what Herbie did, is he the main priority?
5: For me, he is. Yeah. Absolutely.
1: Okay, what are you paying Herbie on the open market to keep him at the Dolphins?
5: I think you got to pay him $1 million, don't you? Like, I mean, he's a centre, and that's, like, he is the most influential centre. Like, in like what he does for his team is just it's outrageous. Like he's phenomenal.

0: 1.2 easily. He was outstanding on the weekend, and they want to keep them both. But I think if you narrow it down, you're putting all your eggs into Herbie Farmworth's basket.
1: Mm. I tell you what. So no centre or winger has ever won the Clive Churchill Medal. If you were to know the Dolphins won it, that's gonna get a mighty shake, because Herbie's gonna give it a shake. Cobbo could go Burko in a grand final.
2: Yeah. Has a winger ever won it?
1: No, winger's never won it.
2: So centre, winger, what other positions?
1: No, benchy. Everything else has won.
2: Okay.
1: Yeah, so
3: there you go.
1: He could certainly do that. He could certainly do that. By the way, so that was 4-1. That's what people are forgetting as well, their defence. They held the Roosters tight. They've held the Warriors to 1. 5 penalty goals, boys. I don't recall seeing that.
3: No, it was like a game of Super Rugby, wasn't it?
1: Yeah.
0: Good to see. Old goal kickers enjoyed it.
3: Yeah, it was good.
0: I was impressed with the Knights boys on Friday night, because I didn't really give them a massive chance, just with no Trey Mooney, no Saifidi. I thought they'd struggle up the in the middle, but Jermaine McEwen and Manu Leilua, like their back rowers. I'm hearing Dylan Lucas coming back in. Like, where does he go? Do you play him at 13? I mean, Frizzell was good, Hopwood off the bench. Like, I was concerned about their middles, and now they'd be fearless going over New Zealand because of what they'd done to them a few weeks ago with 12 blokes in the field. They still put 30-odd points on them, and Kalen Ponga run it hot. Like, I'd give them a real good chance over there on Sunday.
2: Yeah, well, I sort of think that they've played their grand final last week.
0: You reckon?
2: Yeah. And the Warriors, the middle, those front rowers, James Fisher-Harris and Barnett.
3: Yeah.
2: Like, Frizzell and young Hopgood. They were very good, but it's different gravy against these blokes.
3: Yeah, and the power game, they had that down pat on the weekend, the Warriors. But like I said, just the creativity on the edges. They just sort of lacked a little bit. And
0: your speed on the edges, the Knights.
3: I give the Knights a hope. I definitely do.
2: Hey, what's happened with Tommy Starling? Is he, there's a bit of chat he might be coming to Sydney. Have you heard any of that? don't give it away again. You are the worst poker player.
0: Stop asking me questions on air, Fletch.
2: I thought this one was safe.
0: I haven't spoken to Tommy for a week or two. What's the news?
2: I'm hearing Manly. I'm hearing Manly Seagulls.
0: Well, they lost Lachlan Croker last year, and Brendan Wakeham done a good job, but they've sort of been hanging out for a bit of a nine. So, I mean, Owen Paddy, he's going to be struggling. It's going to be hard to get that jersey back off him as well, the way they're going. So, where'd you hear that, Fletch? Where was your source?
2: Oh, I've just got a lot of sources.
0: I just meet
2: sort of certain people in certain venues, and they spill the beans.
1: You know who I'd grab, boys, who I think needs him? The team who ran for the least dummy half runs in 2026, I'm pretty sure it was the Bulldogs. I reckon Starling zipping out of there would be handy for him.
2: Okay. He's a gun.
0: Yeah.
2: Aggressive.
1: Yeah.
2: And good bloke off the field too, I understand.
0: Good person to have around the club on and off the field. Yeah, really good fella, Tommy, and a very good player, but so is Owen Paddy. So, I mean, that doesn't surprise me, that little bit of gossip. But, look, he'd be valuable at any club, Tommy. He's tough as nails.
1: Just going back to the Knights, boys, I've given a massive chance. They've got the best player in that game. Right, so they've got to go to Eden Park, which I think, if the Warriors win week one, get the week off, you get excited about going to Eden Park. But with the loss under your belt, I think they would have much rather stayed at Go Media Stadium. Canberra last year, like, they had that heartbroken by Broncos, then they host the Sharks. Sharks were the team who come down with the free spins. Like, Newcastle are playing with house money.
2: Yep,
3: they are.
0: Yep.
1: So they're just going to go out there, nothing to lose. They've come off the spoon. Warriors now, like, oh, no.
0: Pressure's on.
1: Pressure. Yeah. Mm. And by the way, just on the Warriors, so they were tracking up until round 24. They were conceding 15 points a game, and that's premiership sort of number.
3: Yes.
1: In the last four games, they're averaging 28.5 points against them. That is the worst possible timing to fall off a cliff defensively.
2: Yeah, agree. And that right edge is an issue.
3: Yeah, well, talking about the changing in personnel, just, you know, with Waitemi Selezniak and Tamati Martin in and out, Metcalf, and you sort of you got those little teams in the team that operate on the edges or in the middle or, you know, out wide, and once you sort of start to shift those around and you've got player movement, just those combinations, they just fall off a little bit, and I think that's what's happened at the Warriors, and we've seen the amount of points that have come through. I still thought they were going to win on the weekend, but... the Dolphins just too good.
2: Hey, Rat, did you see Shane Lowry in the golf carry on like a pork chop?
3: Oh, I didn't see it.
2: So he sprayed.
3: I read about it. Yeah, yeah.

0: Didn't he say they deserve to be hit?
1: Yeah, he sprayed one and then said, I hope they get hit. They deserve to be hit. Like, there's two A grades in the golf world, and they're both Irish, which, you know, I'm half Irish. And it's Rory and Lowry. What's their go?
0: Yeah, well, I actually didn't mind Lowry.
1: He was all right, the big fat heap.
0: Yeah, but it's a big fat heap. Well, I mean, my opinion might change when I have a look at this.
1: What?
2: You just cut yourself off, Rat.
1: You cut myself off. What did you say? You said this, and then that was it. You just nodded into the abyss.
2: We're waiting. What else you got, Rat?
0: Well, my opinion might change when I look at this moment with Shane Lowry. Right. No, what else have I got? Did you enjoy the Melbourne NFL?
1: Loved
0: boys?
1: It. How loved good. It. And I love Jonas Brothers.
0: Yeah. You know what they just do so well? They create an experience at the ground. I mean, it's an event. It's not just a game. It's an event. And I think rugby league could take a few lessons from NFL.
1: Well, it was only one game.
0: But they do it at every game, Fletch. Like, the experience of going to an NFL. Have you been to an NFL game in the US?
1: I went to a Super Bowl, but, you know.
0: Yeah, right. Okay. Well, that's an event. But you go to just a regular season NFL game in the US. Like, it's an event. It's not just a game. They have flyovers. They have all those cards on seats. Like, that's a pretty standard procedure. And I think we could get a lot better at that. It might encourage some people to go to the game rather than rock up, get a Pluto pup, and sit in for $26 and a beer for $15.
1: Yeah, well, tell your Shark supporters to travel to Helios.
2: We need to travel to the break. Gents, but I'll leave you with an A grade, and I think it's the 49ers for this one thing. And I said this to Fletch earlier. There's a bloke called Braden Willis, and they flew him out to Australia. He lands
1: part of the squad.
2: Yeah, he lands in Australia, and then they tell him he's being released from the squad. So he flies all the way over here, the poor bugger, and then off he goes.
1: The good news, he's playing for the Corrimal Cougars today. That's next Sunday.
2: Nice. Yeah, he's playing halfback. Good on you, boys.
0: Thanks, fellas.
3: Thanks, boys.
2: Sports Day, all thanks to Mate. $25 off for 6 months with Mate Internet. 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
5: Yes, people are saying Herbie for the Clive, Joel.
4: He could
5: get it.
4: Absolutely.
5: And this one here, we would like to thank Sugar for his multi on Cobbo, Farnworth, Talakai and Purdue. Much appreciated, Derek and Danielle.
4: Well done, Derek.
5: So you've made a, maybe they went out for dinner with it. Maybe they might have a romantic getaway and they could start a family. All because of Joel K. Have you ever thought about that?
4: Yeah, the sliding doors, Brian. The Pick a Path book, bang.
5: Yeah, off you go.
4: Have you seen the Ray Gun doco, Brian?
5: I can't get around that yet, but I'm pumped for Mr. T.
4: Oh, okay. Yeah. Oh, actually, we have started
5: B.A. Baracus.
4: Very good. But Ray Gun, it's just unbelievable. You've got all these big stories, the malice in the palace and all these big stars they track the journey of. And Ray Gun is a doco. This is my favourite part, Brian.
5: They're taking the piss out of her? Like, what are they saying?
4: Oh, yeah, mostly.
5: It was quite embarrassing for us. I know for a fact we have good breakdancers in this country.
4: Do you?
5: I see them.
4: You've seen it firsthand.
5: I froth it. I sometimes go up and watch them freestyle.
4: How would this guy go?
5: Freestyle.
4: Breakdancing, Fletch.
5: Who?
6: Picked up by Brian To'o. Streaks away from the Roosters players. Scores the try. Does the dance.
5: Oh, Jimmy. Speaking of, there's two great dancers there. I don't know if you saw it on viral with Chad Townsend.
4: Chad, yeah.
5: Dancing.
4: Yep.
5: Have you seen
4: I've had a lot sent to me. That one there, the Chad one, and
5: the Grubby Reynolds.
4: Grubby Reynolds.
5: Oh, the Grubby Reynolds. If anyone's seen this, if you don't have Instagram, borrow someone's Instagram and have a look at the Lowe's hash, the Lowe's handle, and have a look at our man Grubby. I just watch it on loop.
4: Yeah.
5: It's the greatest thing I've ever seen.
4: But that was really, we showed you that, folks, just a little way to promote the fact that SEN League have also got the calls throughout the finals, as does Fox League.
5: That was the main reason we did it. Of course.
4: Anyway, 1300 01 1170. Let's do this, shall we?
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4: Knights 20, South Sydney 10, and we had Stretch in before. It's great to have his company in the Knights. Free spins. They're just going after it. I don't personally have any limits on them. These young back rowers, Big Francis, Jermaine McEwen.
5: It was all Francis leading up, but he was playing busted. But, yeah, McEwen, he's got a bit of aggression in him too. He was only young blokes.
4: McEwen was McEwen up for tries. He got two. So what he's realised, they're so good at shifting.

0: should have played on, but Dolphins were just super patient, and this is how they are. People are saying, well, they've got to start better, but I disagree. I know, it'd be nice to score first, but they know what they can do in the last 25 minutes of the game.
1: Well, we mentioned the last four games, they're conceding 28.5 points a game, the Warriors, whereas the Dolphins, they screwed it down against the Roosters. They've done the same here for the Warriors. Sharkies wasn't pretty. This was the third game in a row where a team in this final series had won by 10. That was the Sharks 26, the Cowboys 16. Scott Drinkwater takes two of the hardest bombs I think I've ever seen, but then he dropped a couple of others.
0: They did so well to defend, and you don't talk about the Cowboys in defence often, but they aimed up, and then at half time, I thought they're in this, but their errors killed them. Not just Drinky's errors, but they were hard to take, but just knock-ons from a drop ball or a knock-on at the play of the ball. It was just these errors that let the Sharks back in. So Sharks weren't convincing, but Trindle is the key to them.
1: Yeah. Helam Lukey, again, another game, no missed tackles. He made 40-something tackles again. Who's he aligned to? Do we know? Has he pledged his allegiance?
0: Queensland.
1: We'll find out in the break.
0: Just on this, there's Andrew was texting. I don't know how true this is, but they're saying, Andrew's saying there's a stress fracture for Cleary of his foot.
1: Okay, all right. We'll keep you posted. We better break shortly, but really quickly, we'll squeeze this in. Who's been annoyingly good?
2: Hello.
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1: Look for me, Mark Norgan-Nawazi, just because he's leaving the game, Brian.
0: Yeah, I'm going to say Penrith. I'm going to say annoyingly good. They were just, not the Roosters pushed them, but they just got it done. They just know what to do this time of year. Is the annoyingly good, is that a bit of a shot at Frank Walker?
1: Hello.
0: Is it?
2: Hello.
1: Hello. We've got to take a break, folks. On the other side of this, the buy, hold and sell.
0: I really like Frank.
1: I do.

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2: 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I'm buying the fact that Yvonne Sampson is going to join us for the hour on Wednesday for the Run Home from 5 o'clock. So I'm buying that. I'm holding the Panthers grand final tickets. Why? The Panthers press release has just dropped. So Penrith Panthers can provide the following injury update regarding halfback Nathan Cleary. He sustained a stress-related bone issue in his foot during Sunday afternoon's qualifying final victory over the Sydney Roosters. Cleary will continue to be assessed and monitored by the Panthers medical team. So I am holding that for now. And I hate to say it, Waz fans, but I'm selling the Waz. Now they've got to go, they've got to take on the Knights, then go through Penrith, and then back to Sydney. Unfortunately, I'm selling the Warrior Dream, bro.
3: Okay, I'm buying Dylan Lucas. If he's 80%, 85%, 78%, I'm buying him to be playing. They need him. They need him. I'm holding the Warriors.
2: Are you holding
3: them? I'm holding the Warriors. I'm not done with the Waz just yet. Get through this game against the Knights. Maybe play a Penrith Sands Nathan Cleary.
2: Yep.
3: And I'm selling anything on Instagram. I'm not buying anything on Instagram anymore. I've been darted too many times.
2: 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You might have missed the Bostocks, Jack and Indy. 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
2: 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We're back tomorrow with Matty Johns. We'll catch you then, folks.
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6: 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We'll have

0: You know, it was tough seeing a lot of people miss out last week, but I genuinely believe we have the right to be at our spiritual home, and that's what footy's all about. You get those benefits when you can. And look, this one we mark as a big occasion. It's our grand final in New Zealand. We don't get these big occasions too often, and we need to embrace it. So people, just be genuine about buying your tickets. And, you know, we just would love so many people to get in early over the next 24 hours.
1: Former All Black Ant Strawn joined Reckon TJ to share his takeaways from rugby's greatest rivalry tour.
2: You know, one of the criticisms we've had over the last 2 to 3 years of this All Black team is the inability to have more layers to their attack, being very one-dimensional probably up until this season. So what we're seeing now is some really nice pieces, which enables us to use the skill set, you know, that we have across the park. And we saw that in spades, not only in the midweek games in South Africa, but obviously at Ellis Park. And then just little snippets of it as he went through test 2, 3 and 4. The problem is with having a more extensive attack is you've still got to do the fundamentals right.
1: In carrying on the conversation that dominated the nation, Brian Ashby shared a couple of pointers he's picked out.
3: I think there's two things to acknowledge. One, this is a golden era of South African rugby. This is a really special side, and it has been for a wee while. In terms of the All Blacks, though, I'm not sure of the mix of the forward pack. There's been a lot of chopping and changing. Yes, some of it based around injury and so on. I think the All Blacks are improving. I think in a one-off situation, I think we can win the World Cup. Are we favourites? Not by a long shot. This is a very, very good South African side.
1: Mondays with McCarty, of course, every Monday between 12 and 3. Staffy back tomorrow. And one man who's back, but he's not here, Millsy. He's in Dublin. Great to have you back broadcasting with us, brother. Brad Webber joins Millsy and Guy, and he has faith in the All Blacks that they can beat the Box at the Rugby World Cup next year.
4: If Dave Rennie and his crew can't bring the All Blacks back to their winning ways, their dominating ways, then no one can. There's deeper issues. So, yep, I do think we'll get better, and we'll really challenge the South Africans in 12 months' time. And I think the group, that looks like they're enjoying their rugby. I know they haven't enjoyed losing the last couple of weeks, but certainly just in terms of the way that they're attacking, they look more in sync and look like the

0: He's fit. Early kick. 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Oh, oh goodness! Brilliant work, Dane Gagai. The running battle with Latrell Mitchell all night, but when you needed the class was there. Great kick, send, and Smith. Second try for Newcastle. Ball on the ground. Ponga goes again. Now Young. Young! Got over the top. Got around Brandon Smith, who was out there on the wing. Salutes the crowd in front of him. They get another try, Newcastle.
1: Then out from his own line, passes to Tabuai Fadou in the middle of the park. Steps around the Laban. Step. Over the 20, over the 30, Rubble. Over the 40. He can't get, Barnett can't get there. Ball on the inside to Farnworth. Farnworth has got to hammer back on the inside. Oh, there's a try from the Dolphins. Hammerso, Tabuai Fadou.
2: To the right-hand side, Hines away to Kennedy. Kennedy, he's just got to get it to Katoa. And Katoa slam dunks it. You can only defy these Sharks for so long. They're going to run it every chance. Kennedy! Kennedy slides over! And kicks the ball into the southern post.
0: Hang on, Papali got the ball out. Smith.
3: Oh, he got it!
0: He got it! Nwangani Tuasi! He juggled it off the ground. Oh, brilliant! Absolutely superb! Lindsay Smith can't believe it, and neither can we. How has he done it? The Wanganui Tuasi gets an intercept from the gods.
4: To the left-hand side, they go out the back. Quick hand, Sabala, ball on.
0: Oh! Picked up by Brian To'o! Streaks away from the Roosters players. Scores the try. Does the dance. The Panthers have earned themselves the week off.
5: Snap comes to Purdy. Stands again. Good protection. Rolls out right. Throws for the end zone. Touchdown, Deebo Samuel! San Francisco dominating. Second and six. Purdy comes back from under his centre. Looks to throw. Purdy takes the attack. And it's Purdy!

0: I'll send you my address, mate. Yeah, but what do you think of your Cowboys? They're disappointing, weren't they?
1: Oh, mate. Oh. Yeah, Rat, put it this way, mate. If you played Newcastle, or you played Dolphins, or you played Penrith, what do you think the score would have been against Cronulla?
0: Yeah, I don't think we win.
1: Hand on heart, mate.
0: Yeah.
1: Oh, you don't think you'd win? You would have got belted, mate.
0: Yeah. No, but they'll take a look.

0: they're not instilling a whole heap of confidence in their fan base.
1: Yeah, but still.
0: I know, but still. But it, like, it's like the Shire.
1: More excuse to get out there because they might not go any further.
0: Well, the Shire is a very fickle place. Like I've said before, less than 2% of the population that are born in the Shire leave it. It's the most, like, it's I'm not going to say incestuous, but it's like everybody knows everybody, yeah. Like, and they don't like leaving it. Like, literally, once you get out of there, it's quite amazing that there's a big wide world out there. That's, it's quite exciting. But I escaped and I got up and I love it. And I do love the Shire, but they don't like leaving the area. It's crazy.
1: Well, we're seeing the views here now with this 17,000 people at a 45,000 people stadium. It holds 45,000 people. It's not good enough. I'm interested to see how many they attract this week against the Roosters there, because the Roosters obviously get a crowd. Do they get 30, 35? Like, surely they're going close to filling it out.
0: You'd think so. Yeah. You'd think so. But I don't think the Roosters fans like travelling particularly either. Like that, I don't think they went out to Combank.
1: That's their home game. Yeah.
0: Yeah, but now back at Allianz, I think they'll show up.
1: They'll show up there.
0: Yeah, the Chookies. Yeah. Be a big game.
1: Will be a big game. If Cleary, here it is here. Rumour is Nathan Cleary has played his last game this year with a stress fracture. That's from Jay. Another one says, if Cleary has a stress fracture, I'm hopping off Penrith. It's Andrew.
0: Yeah, what is that about?
1: Well, I don't know. I did see a bit of...
0: Is there any news on that, Geordie?
2: Nothing concrete. No. But obviously, he was battling that foot injury.
0: Mm. Yeah, he looked a little bit lame.
2: You guys agree they can't win without him?
0: I don't think they can.
1: Definitely not.
0: They can be beaten with him.
1: But they were there to be beaten yesterday.
0: Absolutely. There were opportunities there that there was one little, they blew a couple of tries. Yeah. Like dead set opportunities to go ahead. I mean, that goal kick before half time, just that shank from Savala.
1: Yeah. Kicking his first two so well.
0: Yeah. It was a bit of a shame, wasn't it? He looked all right, though.
1: Yeah. He was good, Hugo.
0: Yeah. We got Anthony on the View Jobs open line. Anthony.
3: Quick question. First thing I'll start with, I think you've touched on it a bit. I can't really cop Hines giving it to the NRL because they moved them to a different stadium. Mm. No offence, but these Cronulla supporters are really got to look themselves in the mirror and say, do we support this club? Like, it's literally crossed the bridge. Like, as a Dragon supporter, I don't like Cronulla fans in the best of times. But, you know, like, truly, like, that's embarrassing. Mm. They had... And I don't think there was 17,000 there. I would say lucky there was 15. So I would honestly say that it's embarrassing to the game that we had an elimination final, and all Cronulla supporters could do is only get about 14,000 to 15,000 people to go support their team. It's

0: all the time. Yeah, like if someone accidentally slips over, if someone slips over and their knee hits them fair on the cheekbone and fractures their cheekbone, are they getting penalised for
1: that? No, but that's different. That's like this is a dead set. He's committing a foul. Like, and it's
0: he's trying to charge a ball down.
1: Yeah, I know. But he's committing a foul.
0: When someone slips over and gets high contact.
1: He's committing a foul.
0: When someone gets high contact.
1: That's different.
0: It's high contact.
1: It's not.
0: It is.
1: It's not different. You know what I mean, though?
0: Yeah.
1: He's running through a guy's leg.
0: Yeah.
1: Like it's dangerous. As a kicker, you're unprotected. And to run through his leg, like I said, I saw Scott Prince's leg snap in a game when that's happened, right?
0: Yeah, yeah.
1: The crime is the crime. Now, I don't want him to miss games of footy either.
0: No.
1: And I'm more than happy just to fine everyone in the final series so nobody misses. Just fine them more. Like the worst of crime, fine them more, you know. But is there precedent over this? Like, have we had players suspended for it? I think we have. If we have, we all sing out about consistency. Are we being consistent?
0: Probably not when you put it like that.
1: No. Mm. No, we're not. Thank you.
0: Sounds like you want Nathan ruled out.
1: No, I don't.
0: You really hate Penrith, don't you?
1: All right. In other news, Peter Vallandi is proposing a major shake-up to the NRLW with a potential standalone grand final in 2028.
0: For their NRLW?
1: Are they there?
0: No, I don't like that. I like it being a part of the grand NRL, the men's grand final.
1: I agree.
0: The day it is. I like the New South Wales Cup and Queensland Cup, as much as I don't think it means that much to them because they both

0: 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We'll be back in a moment.
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0: NFL has taken off in Australia. 121,000 fans. It's a huge number. The seventh biggest crowd, I think, of all time. Is it?
1: Regular season.
0: Regular season. So, a reported $15 million was invested by the Victorian government to get them here. Do you reckon they made it back? Well, hell yeah, they made it back. I reckon what, $55 million it would have generated.

0: the Americans or the players or the staff? Or
1: well,
0: did they
1: they'll probably sit down this week and do a little bit of a chat about how it all went. But tough watching when you're not sort of up high and you're still a long way away. Yeah, I would prefer it on a rectangle field. The game's designed to be played in a rectangle field. That's why they have rectangle fields all their stadiums.
0: Makes sense, doesn't it?
1: Yes.
0: Boys, Asahi bought Carlton a few years ago, says Steve.
1: There you go. Yeah. I think they're the biggest beer company in the world, aren't they, Asahi? So what did you make of it?
0: Yeah, I enjoyed it. The Rams, I was disappointed with. Because I wanted to beat your 49ers.
1: Of course you did. And we're in the same division.
0: No, I thought it was a good spectacle. I thought the 100,000 singing the horses, Darryl Braithwaite, we showed our Aussie spirit there. The Jonas Brothers were cool. I love the idea of it. I like the theory of it. I don't know how much the Americans love the players. And they actually, some of them, San Fran were good, but the Rams flew in and out and they just were miserable and didn't want to be here the whole time by the sounds of it. And they played according.
1: Yeah. Can we learn anything from it?
0: We definitely can. I mean, we can't do it to the as good as Americans can in sport, but we can definitely take something out of it because, again, our final series over the weekend, our four games didn't even reach 100,000. Like, we didn't even have as many as they had on Friday morning at the MCG. So we can definitely do things better at the game. I know it's hard at some places, like Combank. It's sort of out in the middle of nowhere. Well, not in the middle of nowhere, but it's out a little bit. But Allianz Stadium, it's got a good precinct in around the SCG and all that. Like, you can definitely do things better there. And for the Sharks and the Knights, I think the Rabbitohs, I think they've missed the trick there. And

0: Yeah, absolutely. Probably more.
1: Mm.
0: Probably more. So it's supply and demand, though, isn't it? Like if the supply is if the demand outweighs the supply, you can charge what you want. People are going to keep paying it. Yeah. Anyway, we're going to take a break, and we will come back with plenty more. So stick around.
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5: 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They are tactically minded, equipped with composure, relentlessly loyal to their team. They might be unaware they can apply these instincts to a career in policing as well as the game.
6: Do you fit the description we're looking for? New Zealand Police is recruiting now.

0: You know, it doesn't. We're talking about the one that ran into the kicker.
1: Yeah, Cleary.
0: Right, with his leg.
1: Yeah,
0: Cleary. He is one of the most talked about people probably in the world at the moment. Mm. We'll be signing a contract with this and that, where he's going. And he knows the game backwards. You're telling me he didn't do that on purpose? You know, he could have pulled out. He could have done this. Yeah, he could have done that.
2: I think he was genuinely going for the charge down, though, because he knew Tedesco was up in the front line with 15 seconds to go. It was a bit of an all-or-nothing play to get a charge down, which he's done before. I get it. And he said he knew the rules, and he knew straight away that he was in the wrong.
0: He did. And he really did know he was in the wrong.
2: I've got to agree
0: with Rats. He done it. He deserves a penalty. He deserves to be at least twice for one game.
1: Yeah, yeah. Well, we've seen it before, Danger. Appreciate it.
0: Yeah, we have. We have seen it before.
1: Thanks, Danger. Appreciate the call. Always great when our callers ring in and give us their opinion. And look, I would just rather fines in final series.
2: But then you're going to get someone wiping someone out.
1: Yeah.
2: And a fine.
1: Well, I mean, well, we
2: imagine,
1: saw. It.
2: Imagine if Jared Hargraves was landed
1: back in the AFL Grand Final back in the day when Brisbane were going for four on the trot. I'm just trying to think who it was. He was retiring. You can't get sent off in AFL. And he was just belting blokes and carrying on.
2: Going, man.
1: I think he got like 14.

0: game at night now, at home now, because during the year, Sydney teams get treated like idiots when Brisbane get Friday night games just about every week.
1: Yeah.
2: Mm.
0: Yeah. And when they're playing at home, the game is at 8 o'clock. It's easy for them to grow their brand when they are the only team in Brisbane.
2: Yeah.
0: They get so many favourable things with the draw.
2: Yeah.
0: No home game. No home.

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6: 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Who we got here? We got Trent. He's not happy. He says, boy, sorry, but danger is full of it. And you guys should have pulled him up. Cleary does not lie down. He is one half who cops the most. I think he's missed.

0: But he's right. I mean, that law was brought in to protect players like him.
1: Yeah.
0: And then he's gone and flaunted the law.
1: He hasn't flaunted the law.
0: He did flaunt the law.
1: Oh, here we go. Here we go.
0: He did.
1: It's a fine. Move on.
0: Yeah. The call is right on fuel costs. That's why the Knights were smart to organise free buses for fans travelling from Newey to Sydney. That's from Tommy. Yeah, they got behind. They get behind their team, the Knights fans, don't they? We're going to take a break. Come back. The second hour of Sports Day. Stick around.

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0: Grand Final in New Zealand. 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So people, just be genuine about buying your tickets. 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
1: Former All Black Ant Strawn joined Reckon TJ to share his takeaways from rugby's greatest rivalry tour.
2: You know, one of the criticisms we've had over the last 2 to 3 years of this All Black team is the inability to have more layers to their attack, being very one-dimensional probably up until this season. So what we're seeing now is some really nice pieces, which enables us to use the skill set, you know, that we have across the park. And we saw that in spades, not only in the midweek games in South Africa, but obviously at Ellis Park. And then just little snippets of it as he went through tests 2, 3 and 4. The problem is, with having a more extensive attack, is you've still got to do the fundamentals right.
1: In carrying on the conversation that dominated the nation, Brian Ashby shared a couple of pointers he's picked out.
3: I think there's two things to acknowledge. One, this is a golden era of South African rugby. This is a really special side, and it has been for a wee while. In terms of the All Blacks, though, I'm not sure of the mix of the forward pack. There's been a lot of chopping and changing. Yes, some of it based around injury and so on. I think the All Blacks are improving. I think in a one-off situation, I think we can win the World Cup. Are we favourites? Not by a long shot. This is a very, very good South African side.
1: Mondays with McCarty, of course, every Monday between 12 and 3. Staffy back tomorrow. And one man who's back, but he's not here, Millsy. He's in Dublin. Great to have you back broadcasting with us, brother. Brad Webber joins Millsy and Guy, and he has faith in the All Blacks that they can beat the Box at the Rugby World Cup next year.
4: If Dave Rennie and his crew can't bring the All Blacks back to their winning ways, their dominating ways, then no one can. There's deeper issues. So, yep, I do think we'll get better, and we'll really challenge the South Africans in 12 months' time. And I think the group that looks like they're enjoying the rugby, I know maybe they haven't enjoyed losing the last couple of weeks, but certainly just in terms of the way that they're attacking, they look more in sync and look like they've got the ability to break the best team open in the world. They've just got to get some of this boring stuff that maybe takes a little bit longer to get right.
1: Now, in a clip that's been seen by over 500,000 on Sport Nation socials, Watto questioned whether the All Blacks coaching group should now face greater scrutiny after the same weaknesses have appeared throughout the series.
5: You know what's also disappointing is I hear Dave Rennie come out after the game and tell us it was another big effort from the boys. It's a tight-knit group. We're heading in the right direction. What about, I'm sorry, New Zealand. I'm sorry for how you're feeling now. We've let you down. A nation mourns. You know, if you're not going to drop players, why don't we start looking at some of the coaches and start making some coaching changes? I'm not interested in good people. I'm interested in people who are going to win us tests. That is the currency, folks. Winning or losing, we are the All Blacks. Unacceptable performance today from the All Blacks. One of the worst I've seen, if not the worst I've seen since we got beaten up in Wellington last year.
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9: That time of night, we're hitting the second hour of Sports Day. We had a big first hour, went through a lot. There's a little bit of conjecture across the text line of Nathan Cleary's. I think he plays the game tough. I don't see Nathan Cleary as a guy that lies down.
10: No, I don't either. No, I don't. He's tough. Mm. He's because, I mean, all the best players are, aren't they? You think of Johns, Lockyer, Thurston. Tough as nails. Why? Because they're the best. They get belted.
9: Yeah,
10: Kieran Foran,

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1: You get first crack, I think.
0: Did you,
1: when you were a kid, did you get, thanks for the call, Panther Pete, really appreciate it, mate. Did you get tickets, like, as a registered rugby league player as a kid? Like, I remember we used to get a ticket. We could go to the footy.
0: You get two passes.
1: Yeah, you get a pass and you could go to the game. But I don't think they do that anymore.
0: I don't know.
1: And that's a way to get people to the...
0: Junior footy.
1: Yeah, kids should be able to... Like, if you're a registered rugby league player, every kid should have a season pass so they can go and watch their local team play.
0: I get a feeling they still do. I don't know why.
1: Because they're not going on their own. They're taking a parent with them.
0: Yeah. Someone out there would be listening whose children play footy, let us know, because I feel like they still do. I think I've got a few friends who around like Goulburn and that, their kids get them through junior rugby league. They get given a ticket, but let us know. I thought they still did it, and if they don't, it's ridiculous.
1: Yeah. Cam, he says, watch the Dolphins travel further than the Sharks fans and fill Suncorp Stadium for the preliminary. No, there's no excuses for Sharks fans. Oh, yeah, I know.
0: He's down to admit it.
1: No, 17,000 in a 45,000-seat stadium will put 15,000 hanging from the rafters at Shark Park.
0: I agree.
1: I mean, I if they were playing Newcastle, sure, go in there and play, because Newcastle will bring fans. They were playing the Cowboys.
0: Yeah, it should be case by case, for sure. Yeah.
1: I mean, that was an example where they could have gone, you can play it there. I mean, it was not ideal. Yeah, I know, Cam, the Dolphins fans will travel. I think there's a...

0: the way that the Knights middles and forwards and back rowers, Jermaine McEwen and Manu Lalua back, they were unbelievable on the way. They're the games of their lives on the weekend. Yep. There's talk of Dylan Lucas coming back. Tyson Frizzell is not going to go backwards. No. He's going to take a backward step, is he? And young Hopwood off the bench was really he started and was really good. So they've only got to match it with him, I believe. They don't have to beat him.
1: Can they though? No Saifidi, no Trey Mooney.
0: Well, I said that last week.
1: We did say it last week.
0: Different beast.
1: This is Barnett.
0: Fisher-Harris,
1: is Jackson Ford all right? How about Jackson Ford?
0: I think he's okay.
1: His ankle was it looked ugly.
0: Look, it's a big ask, but, and don't get me wrong, I'll probably tip the Warriors, but I'll be cheering for the Knights, just the underdogs, and I love what the Knights, I love the way they play footy, and if it is a dry, and I think it's a, what time's kickoff, is it 4 o'clock?
1: I'm not sure.
2: Yeah, it's afternoon, Sunday, Arvo, 2:30 2:30 our time, so what's that,
1: 4:30 their time.
0: Mm. Dry track, I mean, it'll get dark and
1: a bit dewy,
0: but a dry track, they're outside, like the Warriors don't have a lot of lightning speed on the edges, do they?
1: The Warriors.
0: He's Campera there. Yeah, well, he's there.
1: He's like
0: their centres aren't overly quick. I don't know. We've talked about their edge defence, and if the Knights can match it in the middle somewhat, Kalen Ponga will tear him to shreds.
1: Well, if you've got Kalen Ponga on your team, you're a chance. What do you think of Dane Gagai's performance? I think he got under the skin of Latrell. He was a bit quiet. People don't get in Latrell's face like that.
0: Yeah, he went after him, didn't he?
1: Yeah.
0: Look, it worked to a degree, I guess. But, I mean, the game, unfortunately, for the Bunnies was as soon as Cody Walker got sniped, we had Toddy Carney in here last week, and he said if Cody Walker plays an 8 out of 10 game, they win most of them. Mm. And he was gone early.
1: Yeah.
0: Alex Johnson going off in second half. That Jai Gray going from hooker to wing to...
1: Courageous in defence.
0: They were tough, the Bunnies. Yeah. Brendan Smith was on the wing at one stage. They were tough, but it was over early.
1: Well, Wayne Bennett wasn't overly wrapped with things after the game, obviously. You had this to say about the bunker.
3: Well, the quicker they get rid of the bunker, the happier I'll be. Well, I want to know who's reffing the game. That's the first thing I want to know. Is it the bunker or is it the referee?
1: He makes a good point.
0: Yeah.
1: A bunker's overruling stuff and this and that. They're doing it in conjunction with each other. There's no question about that. He says he wants to get rid of the bunker and he's, players make mistakes. We know referees make mistakes. We just got to move on with it. Mm. How would we go if we didn't have the video ref for the bunker?
0: I think that'd be...
1: Would it be worse than what it is now?
0: Well, we just complain about refs getting it wrong, wouldn't we? The problem is the bunker
1: Getting it wrong. That's what I'm saying.
0: I don't mind the refs getting it wrong. The problem I've got, and I think that's sort of what Wayne was saying, was when the bunker is overturning... The referee's decision. What was the one last week where was it a held up?
1: Yeah.
0: Ashley Klein,
1: Blake one where he was held up, and there is no way in the world you could determine whether the ball was held up or not, and the referee awarded, and they came in.
0: We think you didn't see the ball on the ground. How can you overturn Ashley Klein's eyeballs?
1: Well,
0: it's at his armpits.
1: It's just undermining referees' decisions.
0: That's the problem.
1: So, if you're constantly getting told you're wrong. It's like, I'm not going to make a decision. I'm just going to let you do it.
0: That's what they should be. That's another thing they should be able to do is when they go up, if you don't know, don't say try or no try. Say, I don't know. Because then they're going to overturn. Then it looks worse. If they overturn it, if they said, I don't think it's a try, and then go, no, it's a try, well, it looks stupid. It's just say, I don't know.
1: Go on
0: the video ref.
1: Yeah.
0: For you. That's why, because I don't know.
1: Yeah, yeah.
0: That makes sense?
1: Yeah, no, it does make sense. It makes a lot of sense, actually. It's a very smart way to look at it.
0: Sense.
1: As a, yeah, I mean, it's

0: I've actually just messaged his agent, and he said, yep, as soon as he gets back, we'll bring him into the studio. So there you go. He'll be live on the show in the coming week or so. We'll get him in for a chat. And did you watch his fight?
1: No, I've seen the highlights.
0: Oh, mate, yeah. he punched the piss out of this poor bloke. In the ninth round, TKO.
1: Yeah.
0: He did get hit a couple of times. Benavidez, the

0: crowd went berserk. That's not, that is not, they haven't been forced to do that. That's respecting the culture or the history of the music in that country. And I think that was, I thought it was a good touch, Reptile. I think you're clutching.
1: I think we're becoming like dolphins, like throw a beach ball out and we'll put it on our nose. Like, seriously. We're a bunch of nuff-nuffs. Let's let them sing their songs and go home.
0: I don't
1: get it.
0: Well, we might agree to disagree on that one, Reptile. I liked it.
2: Hey, Reptile, was his India too? He said, get that up your Reptile. Night's too good, too quick, too strong, was it?
0: Yeah.
1: Oh, mate, no, they were too good. They were just too good.
2: Yeah.
1: Right? And I said it before, get Dufty out of there.
2: Mm.
1: He was all over the show. He let in two tries and it was just, he was checking out the blonde in the first row again.
0: All right, thanks, Reptile. Thanks for the call, mate. Boys, can you imagine if the Sharks win, they'll play the Dolphins, who they beat 66-0 from Tommy. Yeah, I don't think they're beating them 66-0 again if they get the opportunity to play them. But
2: tell you what, I'm on the Dolphins bandwagon, right?
0: Oh, you are? All right, well, I mean, it was a big game. They just hung around long enough to... And like Christian said, that to get the opportunity with the ball.
2: That's all they need to do.
0: Like the Warriors, they were threatening blowing them off the park, but they didn't. They hung around and, like Christian Wolf said, the big players stand up in the big moments and, Herbie, and
2: Hammer,
0: they certainly did that. So good win to them. The Sharks 26 over the Cowboys 16. North Queensland were as bad as you. I mean, 18 errors.
2: Yeah, in an elimination final. Mm. Like, how could you? I'd love to. I know we had Kanara Cowboy on earlier, but Kanara, give us a text if you don't ring back up. But how do you sum up the season? Like, he's played finals football. Is it a success? Like, what do you make of this season, Rad?
0: Cowboys.
2: Yeah.
0: Well, they're
2: so hard.
0: I mean, there's 11 teams that aren't playing finals football. Yeah. So, I mean, well, sorry. What, 9 teams that aren't playing finals football? So I mean, it's better than them.
2: Yeah.
0: And the way they started, I think they were 0-3, weren't they?
2: 0-3, then they won a heap, then they went okay, then they lost a heap.
0: They got pumped, they had 80 prom at one point.
2: Yeah, straight past the Titans. They were the side with one of the better runs going into a final series.
0: They've got to get better.
2: They've got to get better.
0: I mean, what have they got? Ramian going there next year. They've got Katoa. Yeah. He scored a double on them on the weekend. Mm. A couple of goodbyes for them. They lose Drinkwater.
2: Is Nenai leaving?
0: Who?
2: Is Nenai leaving?
0: No, not Nenai. Tuolungi, maybe.
2: Tuolungi.
0: I don't think that's finalised.
3: Yeah, he's gone to French Rugby.
0: French Rugby.
3: Murray Tuolungi?
2: Has he?
3: Yeah.
2: There you go.
0: Wow. There you go. All right. Panthers 19, Roosters 12. Liam Martin. Either.

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0: make with a prelim.
1: I think they would have much preferred, like, given the fact they just come off a loss, to stay at home and go, listen, let's just play at Mount Smart Stadium, sell it out, and get the job done here.
0: It's
1: an interesting.
0: I mean, the atmosphere scenario. Would be electric.
1: Oh, it'd be amazing.
0: Yeah, it'd be amazing. But whether it affects them or bothers them or suits them, look, time's going to tell. But I can tell you one thing, that the Knights, they've got momentum at the moment, so they're not going to die wondering.
1: No, I think I'm going to tip the Knights. I think so.
0: I don't have the kahunas to do it, but I'll be going.
1: No, I just think that the confidence they would have taken out of that win on the weekend. I mean, I know it's not a top four side, and this is a top four side that they're coming up against, but, man, they showed a lot of character this year, the Knights. Like, a lot of character. And early in the season, they lost Dylan Brown. They lost...
0: They lost Kalen for a while.
1: Oh, yeah, Kalen.
0: Yeah.
1: And we sort of, like, thought, oh, they're going to struggle now. Mm. Sandon Smith, Fletcher Sharp stood up.
0: Yeah.
1: Got some wins. I think we sat here and there was like a 5-week stretch without those two players. We thought, if they won one of them, they'd be happy.
0: They won three of them. Against good sides.
1: They won three of those five. Yeah. And it was like, this team's all about it. Justin Holbrook, we're going to try and get him on the show this week.
0: He's got to be coach of the year.
1: Yeah, he's done with them is phenomenal.
0: Him or, I suppose, Christian Wolfe as well. Yeah. But he's been great.
1: He's going to go over there. And have these guys up and about, and they've got nothing to lose.
0: And it's a good New Zealand's a good place to go and get and galvanise a group. Yes. I know they're probably already galvanised, but to go over there for a couple of days
1: on
0: and
1: that,
0: really
1: get away,
0: enjoy the week,
1: each other's
0: and the
1: company.
0: You're right. What do you do if Dylan Lucas is fit? I know he's going to be there somewhere, but the back rowers, McEwen and Manu Lalu, they're two best players on Friday night. You just put him on the bench.
1: Well, I think you put him on the bench, and you probably don't want to upset the apple cart with what's going on there. Yeah. Jermaine McEwen was phenomenal. Yeah, he's an absolute missile, isn't he? That's a decision that they're going to have to make if he comes back. Yeah. We're going to take a break and come back, and we've got plenty to get into. We'll get around the grounds after this.
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1: 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Jed, rat tipping the night. It's no shock to me, Toots. Look at where he's on the leaderboard. Well,

0: some depth.
1: It's good.
0: Yeah, which is good. Create competition. So,
1: ten.
0: Yeah. Three new faces in the squad to take on South Africa, including Jordan Pataya. So that's huge. Zane Nongor in and Harry McLaughlin-Phillips in for Carter Gordon, who broke his leg.
2: Did we hear more on the break of Carter Gordon? Is it a bad one?
0: It's just it's not like a full pins and bolts.
2: No, it's just a crack.
0: What is it? The tib fib? It's the fib, I think, the outside bone, and it only carries like 20% of your weight.
2: Yeah, okay.
0: So I like didn't have to operate.
1: Like in a moon boot, not the full cast setup.
2: Yeah.
0: So when they say broken leg, it sounds bad. It sounds worse than it is.
1: Bit of mayo on that.
0: Yeah. all right, South Africa, well, they've completed a series victory with a win over New Zealand. I'll tell you what, and you have this, there's this debate around, rugby league and rugby union, and rugby union gets the rough end of the stick in this country. Just it's so much competition with AFL, with rugby league, and most rugby league people don't like rugby union. It's just the way it is. I get it. I'm actually one of the rare few that love both. Now, you want to talk about, we take a game to Las Vegas and our numbers have been going down year on year. They're not going up.
2: In Vegas?
0: Mm.
2: Yeah.
0: Yep. The South Africa Springboks played the All Blacks in Baltimore. 75,000 sellout crowd.
2: Yeah. Where's Baltimore?
0: It's in the US.
2: Oh, yeah. There you go.
1: It's down from New York.
0: Yeah. It's, the Baltimore Ravens.
2: Yep.
0: So they played at their stadium, sold it out, and New Zealand, well, they'll beat 43-28. Yeah. And this is what I sort of say to people. It's like, the worst you'll be treated and feel as a Wallaby is in this country.
2: Yeah.
0: It's crazy.
2: Yeah.
0: You leave this country as a Wallaby and you tour to South Africa and New Zealand and France and Japan. It's like you're on a pedestal. It's like you're a god. It's a very different vibe in this country.
1: Here they barely know your name.
0: Yeah, exactly. Well, you could go out to Miami High and say, name five Wallabies for me. I'll promise you they won't be able to name
2: them.
0: Yeah. It's just, I don't know what they're doing promotion-wise or
1: I think winning helps, though, doesn't it?
0: Well, absolutely.
2: Win something. Yeah, important, mate.
1: Let's look up 24 years. It's been a minute.
0: Mm.
1: It's been
0: a while. I'm okay if we don't keep
2: between
0: winning.
2: Between that and the Titans, you're under the pump.
1: It's tough.
0: Yeah.
1: I think you're the Niners, though.
0: Yeah, that's it. You're a Niners fan. All right, NFL, let's get to that. NFL week one. Geez, there were some big scores, some blowouts and some shootouts.

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2: Sports Day, we're twitching the rat. We're about to wrap things up. We've got plenty of texts there. What have we got here? Why aren't we talking about the Panthers or Bunnies fans in the same way everyone is piling on the Sharks fans? Sharks had at least as many fans at Allianz as the Panthers or Bunnies got at their home ground. I agree. I think the most disappointing crowd of the weekend for mine was the Bunnies versus the Knights at Allianz Stadium. When that is South Sydney heartland.
3: Mm.
2: But that used to be their home ground until they moved out to Homebush.
3: Yep.
2: I mean, I expected that to be 35 plus, maybe sellout.
3: Yeah, I agree. Well, yesterday's as well, first v fourth, Panthers and Roosters.
2: Oh, they have 28?
3: 22.
2: No.
3: 22,000, yeah.
2: Did they?
3: Panthers v Roosters at 22,000 yesterday.
2: Oh, that's horrific.
3: That's worse than the Sharks.
2: That is worse than the Sharks.
3: Sharks Cowboys.
2: Yeah, two Sydney teams.
3: Yeah. First v fourth, Panthers 5,000 time premiers. Brewster's one of the
4: best player in the world.
3: Best player in the world.
2: Mm.
3: That's the worst one, in my opinion.
2: Yep. Yep. Rat and Toots, I told you Souths were. I told you who Souths were, and they showed us on Friday. They were never making a ripple in these finals. The spine is simply not good enough. That's from Cam. He did say that.
3: Mm.
2: He did let us know.
3: Yeah. And we're sometimes wrong.
2: Yeah. Often wrong, but never in doubt.
3: No. you sent a parcel of Australian Post with nothing in it. You don't get suspended from Australia Post for it.
2: No.
3: To my chat about Nathan Cleary.
2: Yeah. Well, and I don't want him to get suspended, but...
3: Sound like you do.
2: No. I'm just playing devil's advocate there. I mean, you want consistency. But we want our best players on the... on the field. There's no question. Right, I'll take the Roosters for a bottle of Gentleman Jack from Cam. We'll wait till the team list come out, mate. I'll just have a little look. I don't want to re-gift a bottle that I'm getting. You know what I mean?
3: Yeah, well, you don't agree to that bet then, because that's what'll happen.
2: Yeah, right.

0: Two professional footballers. Why do teams have so much trouble setting up for a field goal? Panthers nailed it. Did you read that one?
1: Yeah. No. That's
0: Roosters. Roosted it.
1: Yeah.
0: Cherry Evans used it. He does not get that wrong.
1: It is one of the great frustrations in my rugby league watching life is watching a team screw up setting up for a field goal. Yeah. It's not hard to do, and players just continually get it wrong.

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4: Game, set, match, Zverev. Greece has won.
5: Alexander Zverev.
4: 7-6.
6: Zverev doesn't know he's playing. He doesn't even know.
5: He really didn't know.
6: He was so focused in on just holding serve, he didn't know he was at the finish line. And he finishes off Ben Shelton in four sets and wins his second major of the year, his first U.S. Open.
5: Game 7-8. He sets the 1, 6-4, 5-7, 6-2. 4-4, 7.

0: always. First cab off the rank. You just park there, ready to go. G'day, Billy.
1: Evening, VP. Yeah, look, just overall, I thought it was a very good tournament, the US Open this year. A bit of controversy there from the early part. But look, I thought the best matches that I saw were definitely the quarterfinals of the men's matches. They were just unbelievable, two great matches there. Going sort of all the way, and anyone could have won those matches. And it was just funny just being Zverev not knowing that he actually had won it yesterday. And then on the other side, Rybakina looked like she just won a game on the backcourt, like backcourt of 17 or something. Her emotions, she just, I don't know, has she got depression or is she just doesn't care? She just seems so relaxed, and honestly, you think she just won a game on some court 17 up the back, you know, just doesn't show much emotion, whereas, you know, so Sabalenka was quite angry at the other end after losing.
0: Hey, Billy, I'm going to pick you up slightly, because Greg Allensworth, the American chair on by, he said Rybakina,
1: fair enough.
0: Yep. So I'm going to get really picky with the names tonight, because Greg Allensworth, all match, and Jim Courier got stuck into him. He said, you keep saying Rybakina, and it's Rybakina, but I'm just being picky there. And I'll get on to Sabalenka, because she's copped a bit of a hard time, not being a good sport. I'll get on to that. I think you're allowed to show genuine emotion and disappointment in sport. You know, that's your livelihood. You put a lot out there, and you know, she's been world number one, been at the top of the tree, and she's won one of the last eight majors. And once again, she shoots herself in the foot. So Rybakina, look, I mean, Billy, I think you'd agree, right? Great player to watch. I mean, she is a beautifully put together tennis player. The WTA at one stage said, Stefan Vukov, the coach, you're out. We don't like the way you're dealing with Elena. She insisted that he be reinstated. When I was in Riyadh for the WTA finals last year, she refused to have a photo Rybakina with the WTA CEO who led the investigation to ban her coach. She made a big thing of it. But they clearly are a great combination as a player and coach. And I think I said it last week, didn't I? Are we going to trust Aryna Sabalenka? You wanted to, and she did so much right in New York across the last fortnight, but just shoots herself in the foot with the way she plays.

coming in. Pickleball, I think there's somewhere they want to keep the tennis element, add in the paddle and the pickle and see if they can combine it all. Look, there's lots going on. There's so many layers to it. I will get to the story in the Australian, which was quite prominent across the weekend. But there are a lot of people, very concerned about the future of Australian tennis. And you've got a platform here to express your own thoughts, good, bad or indifferent. 1-300-736-736. What was on the

0: I think you're the best tennis player in the world right now.
1: You have to take everything into consideration. With Jannik Sinner being injured and Carlos Alcaraz coming back from injury after 4 months, right now at this moment, probably yes. Both of them healthy and both of them at the top of the game, maybe not. But if we say right now, with Jannik being injured and Carlos coming back from injury, maybe. I mean, 4 or 5 months ago when both of them were healthy, I wasn't. I was losing to Jannik all the time. So if everyone is healthy, I think Jannik is still ahead. It's as simple as that.
2: First time you play for a major title is here, and there's no one in the stands.
1: Yeah.
2: And now 6 years later, you have that trophy. Did you allow yourself, even before the match or now after, thinking about those parallels of no one here for your first major?
1: I think the scars of the 2020 final, they kind of disappeared after I won in Paris. I said it in Wimbledon, even though I lost the final, I enjoyed the match. I enjoyed being in the Grand Slam final. I enjoyed playing on center court. I enjoyed playing in front of an amazing crowd, in front of some celebrities and all that. I enjoyed doing that. Whereas before winning in Paris, I felt a lot of stress all the time because there was always a question mark. Will I ever win one? Where I think now it's just more of a joy to play those kind of finals.
3: Alexander Zverev, US Open men's champion for 2026. Your reflections tonight, 1-300-736-736. Lines are open, 0433981116. So Sinner sits still at the top of the men's rankings. 5 majors across his career. Zverev entrenched in second spot. Gap closes. 2 majors. Alcaraz, points-wise, some way behind with the amount of Grand Slam tennis he's missed, but still the man with the most majors inside the top 10 with 7. Ben Shelton, as I mentioned at the top, takes his place as the world number 4, and that's where he should be for what he's displaying. Still a work in progress, still got quite a way to go to bridge the gap, but he's getting a bit closer. And then the next big pack. Felix Auger-Aliassime, no majors. Medvedev, back up to 6 in the world, has won a major, not in the frame to win another one. And then you've got Cabolli at 7, Tiafoe at 8, our very own Alex de Minaur at 9, and Taylor Fritz at 10, all haven't won a major. Can we mount a case for any of that group to win a major? I can't personally. And then you've got the next-gen pack.

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0: he was the opposite. He was the extrovert. So just a different type of character, really. Hi, mate. Your old mate Mick from the Gold Coast here. I'm heading to the Davis Cup on Saturday. Who do you reckon will play singles with Alex? It's a shame that Thompson is injured. He always brings it. Can't believe it clashes with my Mighty Hawks in the prelim. Well, I think, Mick, you might be okay because play gets underway at 1 o'clock on Pat Rafter Arena. Two singles matches on Saturday. So it might time okay. No Hubie Hurkacz for Poland, which is a big advantage for Australia. So I think they will go James Duckworth as a second singles player behind Alex Demonor. But sometimes on paper, it doesn't transfer to the sort of finished piece. We've seen that historically with the Australian Davis Cup team, that someone a little lower ranked will just absolutely have an incredible week on the training track and hit them really well and get the nod. So we'll see. Obviously, there's Higgy Carter there, Adam Walton, whether he gets a debut, and Max Purcell was the interesting selection coming in off, you know, not a lot of tennis, obviously, in the last couple of years, but he has been back on the circuit in the last couple of weeks. I was actually watching him play Cruz Hewitt last week in Vietnam, beat Cruz. It was an interesting hit out to take in, but he's an X-factor selection who can absolutely light it up. I tell you what, if we don't beat Poland, we are in all sorts of strife. So there's a bit of pressure, no doubt, on the Australian Davis Cup team. BP, I heard Ash Barty is returning to cricket this summer. Is it true? Well, Robert Craddock has reported in the last couple of hours in the Herald Sun that I'm reading, Ash Barty is making a comeback, but there won't be a tennis racket in sight. The former world number one is making a cameo return to her other sport, cricket, as part of the T20 Cairns Gold Clash at Cairns' Kazaley Stadium on November 22, where she'll play for team cricket against team footy. So it's not a fully fledged comeback. It's just a little sort of cameo appearance. Her last cricket match was in 2016. So there you go. Yeah, Mick, you're saying the prelim's at 5:15. So the two singles matches are at 1 p.m. followed by the other one. So you might be able to squeeze it all in, Mick, and then go off to watch the Hawks. It might just time absolutely beautifully. Let's have a little listen to Elena Rybakina, the women's singles champion at the US Open, defeating Arina Sabalenka over the weekend, 6-4, 5-7, 6-2.
1: So difficult to process what happened. Too many achievements these few weeks. I'm super happy, very proud of all the work. It's just amazing. Difficult to find words, but super happy.
2: Things were cruising, and then all of a sudden, it seemed like Sabalenka had set point. She went to second set. How did you, between sets, what did you do or think to kind of reset and put yourself in a position where you could dominate the third set?

0: happening that year also. And I feel like, especially here, no matter which court you play, it's always full. It's always amazing atmosphere. And for some reason, New York wasn't my best place for tennis for the past years, but definitely now it changed. Hope that next time when I come, it's going to be again till the very end.
1: Elena, you're just saying about celebrating. How would you celebrate? Dance all night? Get drunk? What would you do? This is the toughest of the three majors to win?
0: I feel like they're all very difficult, but in different ways. Definitely, I was nervous the same as other slams finals. You don't sleep so well, you don't eat that well, and I feel like this tournament was just kind of more stressful because I was playing for number one of the matches, and then this injury which happened the week before. Every day was kind of a challenge, but I felt like in these situations I was more calm than when similar things were happening like before. Celebrate, well, with the friends, with the team for sure. Been helping out so much that I actually don't know what we're gonna do yet, but I'm sure it's gonna be a lot of fun.
2: It was just 23 days ago that you retired from that match in Cincinnati with Iga with your injury, so I'm curious to know. You said yourself that you were shocked that you were able to be back and healthy. So when you took the week off, what did you do during that week, and how did you manage to get in?

0: game. We know how competitive it is. 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The amount of different Grand Slam champions since Serena's dominance. 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

And I've said to you, Louis, if you beat Roy, invitation to come into the studio. But if you lost 102 times, come on. But I had him at set point, but I quickly double folded. Real shocker. Bit of a rough question. But who's the biggest choker in the last 10 years on the tour? I might put that out to all and sundry. 1-300-736-736. Who is the biggest choker on tour? I need to think about that. But Sabalenka, I've said it off the top, just shooting herself in the foot more often than not, and should have won more majors. Been a fan of Zverev since he played Djokovic in a charity match 12 years ago before the Australian Open. So happy for him to have two slams. Thank you, Alan, for your text. I'm just going to hold off my commentary around the state of Australian tennis because I'll get started. We've got to fit a break in. So I'm going to do that in about 15 minutes' time to kick off the second hour of the show. So stay tuned for that. Although I've just got a little text in here. In fact, I'll come back to that. It's quite lengthy and we might sort of just bottle that all up together. Those on the Challenger circuit who won titles across the weekend, Facundo Diaz Acosta, the Argentine, 25 years of age, who's on a roll this year, sixth ATP Challenger title for 2026. So he's gone 49-18 this year. He's 12th ATP Challenger title across his career. Now, think about this. When you grow up in Argentina, you play a lot of tennis on clay. Have a look at these for numbers. So he's 256-133 win-loss on clay. He's only played 63 matches on a hard court where he's 31-32 win-loss. 0-5 on grass and 0-3 indoors. Imagine if the whole tour was on clay, this guy could be number one. He's that good. He's back up 10 spots to 72 in the world. Career high 47. He won the Argentina Open, the ATP 250 in 2024, the year before I went, and that shot him up inside the top 50. And then his ranking, because he had to defend those points, went back the other way, outside 200. So it's been a fair recovery from 210 all the way back to 72. So he won the ATP Challenger in Seville in Spain. As someone with a very similar story, and not a guy I love trying to pronounce his name, but Thiago Zabuch-Wild. So he's a mixture of German and Brazilian.

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0: US men's singles crown. 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
5: A few on the text just to close out the first hour. BP Holden to bring out a new model car named after Demon, or it comes with an automatic choke, Billy. Riz in Alice Springs. The heart of Australia, like that. Brett, maybe not the last 10 years, but Samantha Stosur was a huge choker. BP, biggest choker, Sabalenka. Barty gave her the yips and destroyed her mind and her serve. If Barty doesn't walk away, Sabalenka does. Bondi Jack. Brett, when are we going to see Aussie men in the top five again? Are the golden years for men's tennis Australia far, far away? Costa, it's not close. It's a fair way away. Everyone can see that. Evening, Brett. Latest choker, Madison Keys. However, she has lots of friends on the WTA Tour from Cameron. Wow, Elena, so interesting. Very articulate, intelligent, broad, sensible, and a fabulous tennis player. Thank you, Ruth. Elena Rybakina of the Wimbledon US Open champion, I should say. Plenty coming up after 9.
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6: 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Right, Mr. McKendry, the All Blacks have finished their four-week assignment against the best in South Africa. It's ended 3-1. How would you grade the entirety of the tour?
7: 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I still think that they have quite a lot of ground to make up.
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1: 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They are tactically minded, equipped with composure, relentlessly loyal to their team. They might be unaware they can apply these instincts to a career in policing as well as the game.
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9: 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Okay. I did mean to get to this a little earlier in the first hour, but such is live radio. But obviously, the story across the weekend in the Australian tennis fiasco, nuke the lot. Former professionals, coaches and insiders line up to smash the governing body over misguided administration. Tennis greats, coaches, insiders calling for a fast fix for Aussie tennis fiasco. Now, written by Will Swantom, a long-time sports writer at the Australian newspaper, who has won Walkley

conversations with people for ages now, and I still am. And obviously one of the main people quoted in the article was the great John Newcombe. I cannot see any other way than cleaning house. Redo the program, stop talking bullshit and get proactive. It's not about attacking anyone individually, but we're clearly going backwards. Somebody has to come in and have the balls to admit Australian tennis is getting it wrong. There's a rot in the system, and so the system has to be cleaned out. TA is famously reluctant to involve past greats. I wonder why, asked Newcombe. Because they'll rock the boat. Refuse to accept mediocrity. We are so far from where we need to be, says a former tour player. TA has lost generations of past players, lost all that transference of knowledge, all that motivation you get from being on a court with someone who's been there, done that. It's going to waste. Also quoted, Luke Bourgeois, one of Australia's best junior coaches, as described by Will Swanton, who runs the Voyager program out of Tweed Heads. I've brought through about 30 national age group champions. Typically, I'll lose them to TA within 6 months. And then a number of quotes from other people who aren't named in the article. An ex-professional player, nothing happening at grassroots. The whole ecosystem is totally flawed. Our grassroots experience is terrible, says a source. The development program is a shocker. Absolute disaster, says one regional mentor. A leading ATP coach says the Italian Federation has invested heavily in coach development and encouraging players that have recently come off the tour to get into coaching.

0: tennis community Facebook group of 5,000 plus members. Now, by definition, in politics, a revolution is to overthrow an established government or political system that often involves mass protests. Such as people's frustration, the word revolution, I can understand, creeps into the vernacular. I think everyone can get the gist of Simon's comment. If you want change, do something extraordinary. And why be afraid if you genuinely care and are coming from a great place? From Newcombe to Cash to other ex-pros, current pros, coaches, grassroots setups, parents, come together as one collective voice and make your presence felt. Now, before the article came out on Saturday, I had emailed Tennis Australia on Friday requesting to speak to the new CEO, Andrew Abdo, on this program. He's been in the chair since August 3, but I knew that I'd have to wait a period of time to put in that request to even perhaps get a response. You do have to let a new CEO settle in a bit. As Will Swanton's article said, Abdo says he is still getting the lie of the land. Unable to comment on specifics just yet, fair enough. Let's see. But the official request is in. I often hear, are Tennis Australia listening? Every governing body has their critics, we know that. But in my time in tennis specifically, I have never heard such disgust towards a governing body. I can only be honest. This is the feedback I have received time and time again. The article in The Australian is everything I've been hearing for a long time. And I should point out, it's not painting everyone with the same brush. That would be unfair. Of course, there are many good stories in tennis in Australia, and we shine a light on all of that that we're in the know of through this show, our theme podcast, our website, and our social media accounts. It doesn't surprise me that the internal view and the external view of the organisation has a different take, but the article further highlights to me how dire people think that Australian tennis actually is. Tennis Australia has a board, a very highly paid executive running a hugely profitable Grand Slam every year. They don't have to listen to anyone. The intrigue is that there's a new CEO for the first time in a long time. Every CEO puts their own stamp on a place. But as quite a few people have mentioned to me who are the tennis people that he would be listening to on the inside, who would they be? The main point I've been thinking about all weekend since I read the article is that everyone who is heavily consumed by their dismay for the future of Australian tennis need to do something extraordinary for TA to sit up and take it seriously. It can't just continue being the same approach. The elite to the grassroots of Australian tennis need to come together en masse and take a stance. A revolution of sorts. Otherwise, we're going to be talking about this forever. In my 20 years covering tennis, I haven't seen the Australian tennis family on the inside and the outside like this. Yes, if you're a casual tennis fan listening, tennis is, in Australia, more than just the Australian Open. Yes, while the AO grows, the sport itself is shrinking, wrote Will Swanton in The Australian. You can weigh in tonight. 1-300-736-736, 0433-98-1116. Is it a walk from Fed Square to TA headquarters, banging on the doors? What will it take? I'm just throwing it out there because you out there are at the coalface. You love the sport. You're dismayed with the governing body and where it's heading. But what are we going to do about it? What are you going to do about it? Neil in Port Melbourne. G'day, Neil.
1: How are you, mate?
0: Good, thank you.
1: Good, good. Yeah, it was a brilliant article, but very sobering. But you've hit it the nail on the head. Like, we keep talking about it. We keep writing emails and we keep, you know, I'm involved like you in terms of voicing our opinion, but we've got to do something extraordinary. So I agree. I think we should have a date where we do a protest on the doorsteps of Tennis Australia. If there's 5,000 people on this Facebook page, well, let's make a date Saturday morning or a Sunday morning to be on the doorstep. Let's get 10,000 people there. Maybe not 10,000, but let's get thousands of people there we'll get plenty of media coverage. It'll be a protest that won't disrupt anyone because we'll basically just be on the door.

0: four steps. We won't be blocking off streets and do a mass protest. Because we've got to do something drastic because it's just not, the message isn't sinking in. Unless someone like a Pat Cash comes forward or a Leighton Hewitt, I mean, and leads it, that's what we really need. We really need a player that's still in the minds of a lot of the people to stand up. But I think for all of us, while, you know, I agree with you, if we need to do something drastic and something extreme. It might seem very extreme, but gee whiz, if it has the end result that it gets the publicity, that's what we need. It needs some media coverage as well. I mean, it's nice having an article like that in Australia, but I felt like saying, this is great, but gee, where has this been for 10 years?
1: Yep.
0: Like, you know, it's a great article, but it's just, where have these voices been in the media? If it's that bad, are we just sort of waiting until it completely dies and then it's too late?
1: So that,
0: it's not too late.
1: No, that's my point, Neil. If it is that bad, and I'm not at the absolute coalface of it, I'm not at club level every day, I'm not on a tennis court every day, I'm not in the trenches of it, but if it's that bad of what people are telling me and have been telling me for 2 years, then it's time to do something a little different than sitting there bashing out comments on forums, being quoted anonymously, sending me... I love all the feedback. I want the feedback. I care about the game. I want the game to thrive. We want Australian champions to emerge. We want the sport to be as healthy as possible. But people can't be scared anymore. People have got to put their name forward and come with the best intentions. Don't worry about the repercussions. Come with the best intentions. Go, we're going to actually change things and make a difference. Because all it is at the moment is just words.
0: Yep. No, 100%. So where do we go from here? Like, do we have to, you know, send a call out to people like, you know, I'm not saying Nick Kyrgios, but some of the current day players that can see this to actually lead some sort of committee or lead some sort of a voice that goes to Andrew and says, look, you know, there's not much good just saying you need to see the lay of the land. This is the lay of the land. This is it. So we need you to do something about it and put your focus on that. Put a tournament director in. He'll handle that. It'll be a success. But your job is to get Tennis Australia back on track. And that's going to be a bigger legacy than having another 10 great Australian Open, because you could be the man that could actually be the one that made the change.
1: Thank you, Neil. I appreciate your comments as always. I know your passion, certainly for the game. So Will Swanton also writing, it used to be a staple of Australian sporting life. I don't care what the participation figures say. Tennis is dying. Courts used to be full every day, especially in regional areas. It no longer happens. One coach tells me the reality is we are so far gone. Numbers have dropped. Competitive opportunities have dropped. It is dire straits. Participation isn't up because a kid holds a racket at school one day a year. Compared to the rest of the tennis world, we are way off the mark. It was a very, very strong article, but it is stuff that I've been hearing for a couple of years now. So I put it out there to the tennis passionate community who live and breathe this sport. Maybe you've got to do something different here. And if it's getting together, signing a petition of everyone in tennis around Australia, going to tennis headquarters and putting it there on the table, this is up to you. You are the drivers of the sport. You love the sport. You're the coaches out there doing the hard yards. You're the players who are trying to come through the system. You're the parents who are investing heavily into your children to play this great sport. And I hate talking about the sport negatively because I love the sport. We obviously are doing this show because we love the sport. But this has been going on now, this commentary about tennis in this country, for quite some time, that I feel like we're sort of banging our head against a brick wall. I'm going to put myself in there. I mean, I'm just in the middle here. I love the game. Now, I can't go in and make a difference at Tennis Australia. I can have a platform here and a show that can let people express their thoughts about the state of Australian tennis. And whether the new CEO, what imprimatur he's going to be given, what tennis people are going to be surrounding him, what emphasis he's putting on the game as opposed to the Australian Open, all that to play out. We don't know until we talk to Andrew just where his mind is at. Brad's in East Burwood tonight. G'day, Brad.
2: G'day, Brad. How are you, mate?
1: Good, thank you.
2: I think

0: having first-hand experience at the moment, like I've got a 9-year-old son doing weekly lessons at our local club, and I've got a 15-year-old nephew playing state representative tennis at Tasmania, and the support for the parents and that at the coalface just isn't there from the big associations. Like my sister, for her, my nephew, for him to go to Western Australia and represent Tasmania, they had to fork out multiples of thousands of dollars in airfares and accommodation out of their own pocket. They had to do fundraising and that. Like, come on, how about helping? These are the future of the game, and they're not getting any support. And you can see why they start looking elsewhere.
1: Brad, I appreciate your passion. And this is a platform for you to just express what's on your mind, what you're seeing, what you're observing out there in the world of tennis. Off the text from Robin Kooyong. Now Craig Tiley is gone, and with a new CEO, it is time now for criticism and comment on the state of tennis participation and development in Australia to actually be heard by those who can affect change. Vocal commentators Pat Cash and John Newcombe don't really think this has been the case for a very long time, a couple of decades, and the UTR not proving to be the answer to the development and participation of players. Totally agree 100% with John's views. Aussie tennis has definitely gone backwards at high speed, and the cliff is just around the corner. Do it before it goes over. We need top tennis-minded people back in the development, and Sam Groth is one I'd be looking at straight away. Off the text also from Matt, let's contact John Millman and see if he'll lead the charge. His comments that Cruz Hewitt is the biggest talent in Australia right now, I'd like him to justify that comment. Cruz is the most prepared player and has had the most opportunities. How many other prospects are missing out? Look, I know there are a lot of ex-players who want to be involved in the sport. I have been told that under the reign of Craig Tiley, the door was shut. Will the door open under a new CEO? All that to play out. But I love your passion. 1-300-736-736. It mightn't be a revolution as such, but I think you know where I'm coming from. Something needs to happen, and the Australian tennis community, who are so passionate about the sport, need to take their frustration to the next level in really making a stance.
2: The Premier League is back, which means the sleep schedule is in trouble and the football chat is about to get loud. Title races, relegation scraps, top four chaos, managers under pressure, and fans pretending they're calm when they're absolutely not. From the first whistle of the season to the madness of the run home, we'll bring you the games, the storylines, and the moments everyone will be talking about. Catch live EPL commentary throughout the season on Sport Nation, thanks to our mates at TalkSport.
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4: 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Join Sam Ackerman for the finals countdown as he breaks down all the big moments, talking points, performances and results from the NRL finals. Who's handling the pressure? Who's making a run at the title? And whose season is about to come to an end? The finals countdown with Sam Ackerman every Wednesday from 6 p.m. right here on Sport Nation.
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7: 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BP, your show is making a difference. Big time. Well, I appreciate that. We're a platform to talk tennis, so it's always over to you guys on a Monday night if you want to contribute and air the things that are important to you. Do you know if Mitcham Tennis Club is going to survive? We did something on that a few weeks ago, didn't we, Brett? With the football ground right next door, I think we helped sign a bit of a petition to the local, I think it's Whitehorse Council, isn't it, out that way? So I'm not sure. I'll have to get an update on that. I got this from Chris in Derrimut off the text. BP, players of the calibre of John Newcombe and Pat Cash have every right to speak about Australian tennis. TA won't listen to the average parent who has an invested interest in the game with their child playing or an average player. But that's my point, Chris. If you all come en masse together, if you're really passionate about the state of the game, and so many parents know each other, so many families are connected, coaches, clubs, if you're really passionate about the game and you come as a collective to show that frustration and with your own solutions intact as well, then it might have a greater effect. So don't think you haven't got a voice. Don't think you haven't got a voice. Any parent would know it's not a cheap sport. You consider coaching, tournaments, it all adds up. Also, a lot of coaches have forgotten that they need to develop kids a lot more rather than just think of the financial side of it. Compare the tennis junior development to other sports like amateur boxing. It's very well regulated. The junior pathway in coaching is up to a standard where it's developing world champions. Swimming is the same. Every Olympics or world championships, our Aussie kids are winning medals or making finals at the least. There are a lot more reasons why our Aussie players aren't successful on the world circuit. In a country as big as Australia, with so many talented athletes in all sports, it's very disappointing that tennis is in the position it is. TA, get the right people in the right places and fix it. And that's a question that we've asked from the outside looking in. I've asked it now for a couple of years. Has Tennis Australia got the best personnel and the best structure to manage the junior

0: development pathway? Have we got the best coaches in the country to then develop our players? And have we got the kids who are built with the resilience needed to take on a really tough sport? I've thrown those questions out there for quite some time. So you can keep your commentary coming in. You can email me during the week, thefirstservesen@gmail.com, in and around your thoughts. But that article on the weekend just reinforces to me that everyone in tennis needs to bind together and have a revolution of sorts. UTR PTT was played in Sydney across the weekend. Our man is Cale Nann from UTR Sports, who caught up with the women's winner, Bella Thompson, who a few weeks ago got the wild card into Australian Open qualifying. Cale and Bella.
1: Luckily joined here by our women's winner, who's just stepped off the court with her first ever UTR win here in Australia, Belle Thompson. Belle, welcome.
2: Yes, thank you.
1: And obviously, firstly, congratulations on your win for this week. Defeated Laquisa Khan 6-4, 6-2. I guess, firstly, let's talk about the match.
2: She served really well. I think she executed her plan pretty well and had me kind of scrambling for a while there, but I managed to get a bit of momentum behind me and some quick points to get it back my way, and then just kept it going.
1: Yeah, and I guess talking about that sort of, you know, match there, how important is it for you as a player out on the court? You know, it's actually a bit warm today. You know, how important is getting that first set?
2: For me, it is pretty important. If I'm not feeling great off the start, it feels like I have to work really, really hard just to get anything back at all, especially high-quality players. Like, they don't give you anything, so you have to fight.
1: Let's just talk about, you know, your entire week here playing the UTR. You know, what does it mean for you to have a full week of matches? This is your sixth match of the week. What does that mean for you? And I think you can also talk about your racket change here as well.
2: Coming in, I had just changed rackets from the Blade to the new Defier. It's actually really nice. Do recommend. I really wanted just to get a good feel for match play with these rackets. I didn't drop a set all week, so I'll take it.
1: I think the rackets must be working pretty well.
2: Yeah.
1: And then you're also playing here next week. So, I mean, you know, definitely at least another five matches, and it could be potential six. So again, I guess that just means a lot of matches for you, lots of working through that new racket. And I think you were talking about a new coach as well, potentially.
2: Was talking with my coach, and we wanted to get some strong matches under my belt heading into the Aussie ITFs. These are the perfect way to do it. At least another five matches, six hopefully. It's going to be great. Like, it just gives me a good feel of how I'm playing. And I tend to work through things better when I'm playing matches rather than a lot of drills. I mean, drills are great, obviously, but my brain works it out in the match and how I'm going to execute one thing or another thing.
1: I think that's such an important thing for a lot of other players, younger players out there listening to. You know, you've got to work out your own identity through your own match play, right? And also just going back to your coach as well, because I know your coach wasn't actually here this week, but can you tell the viewers how your coach was able to watch you?
2: He's been checking out all of the streams, and I'll send him little snippets of what I think I'm doing well and what I'm not. And, you know, we have a little brainstorm and set up my next game plan for each match. And it's just really good. He's really helped me settle my mind on court as well. Clearly making a difference. This is my first win, and I've played these for a couple of years now.
1: For sure. And I think, yeah, again, you know, coming into these weeks, knowing you get all these guaranteed matches and you can actually sort of have that plan in place, he's able to watch, and then you can work on things from match to match.
2: See how it's working.
1: All right, I'm going to ask you just a couple of quick questions, because people may not know a lot about you. So let's just talk about where you're from in Australia.
2: From Melbourne.
1: Your current world ranking.
2: Yes, my singles ranking is about 670. My doubles is 400.
1: Your current UTR, if you know it.
2: 10.49.
1: I'm going to ask you a question. I like to ask everyone this question. I think you sort of said you do watch it, your UTR, when you do play these events, just to see where you're seated. But do you often actually look at that and care too much about it?
2: I tend to check in on when I'm playing players I don't know, just to use it to gauge the sort of level that I will be playing against. Obviously, the higher the UTR, I know that maybe they're craftier or they've got some big weapon or something, if it's higher, that can get them through matches a lot. And if it's lower, then I know that there's some things I'm going to want to work on during the match as well.
1: Do you feel like that hinders your performance on court, or do you actually feel like being able to see this of other players helps you?
2: I would say it depends on where my mindset's at. I would hope most of the time that it helps me, but obviously when you get nervous and things, like, you can let a higher UTR get in your head, or a lower UTR, because you're expecting a higher level of a player. And if for some reason they might be having an off day, or if I'm having a good day, game styles don't match up, it can obviously mess with your head. But I think overall, a lot of the time I use it to help myself prepare.
1: I think it's a number there that sort of can help.
2: Yeah.
1: You know, it's there to help. And yeah, you talk about the mindset, that's such an important thing. But stepping on that tennis court, when you walk through that gate or wherever it is, anything can happen.
2: Yep.
1: And I think sometimes people are already walking in there. It's like, if you're already thinking you're losing, you've lost the game mentally, you know, before you even stepped on there. You know, anything can happen if you compete and you go out there and you try. And again, hey, you've come up this week and you've won, right? So yeah. I'm sure you'll be looking to do that next week.
2: It's been a huge thing for me the last maybe 5 months, is really making sure that my mindset when I step out on court is more optimistic, more ready for a battle, rather than, oh no, this player might wipe me off the court, or I'm expected to beat this player. But every day is another match. Every day is another player. They could have a great day, they could not. And it's all about how you bring yourself and your points to the match.
1: Absolutely. And I just want to talk about sort of one last thing. Talk about UTR being 10.49. I don't know what you were maybe 6 months ago, a year ago, but I knew you're definitely in the nines. I mean, you've had a really big increase.
2: Mm-hmm.
1: And I guess that's just that confidence from you and playing so many of these UTRs. You said, you know, you've played so many of these throughout the last year, haven't really won one yet. You've now won one. But not also just that, you have got a wild card into the qualifying of the Australian Open in 2027. That is incredible. Now what you're doing in your preparation for that, you know, again, playing these matches, trying that new racket. So you're able to play these, go, yeah, I can get 10, 11 matches in the 2 weeks, try this new racket out, go and play some RTS, build some more confidence. And what does that mean to you before going into this AO in 2027?
2: It's great preparation. I mean, it gives me the chance to obviously take what I'm working on in training and translate it into a match and see what kind of things maybe I need to work on a bit more and what we want to improve. And it's really helpful for me to obviously build the bank, but also to really get my mind in the match and really lock in. You know, it's very easy to go up and down, and especially with the big matches coming up, it's going to be really important for me.
1: Absolutely. And I just think for anyone out there that doesn't know Belle Thompson, I think you need to follow her and for the rest of the year and her journey all the way up until she plays at AO. And I know it's a long way away, but, you know, we wish you all the best with everything that you've got before there. And then especially when you get to the AO in 2027, hopefully there's a huge Aussie crowd supporting you.
2: Oh, yeah. Thank you.
1: So congratulations. We wish you all the best, and can't wait to give everyone else all the updates of week two. And we'll see if we're talking to you then.
2: Yeah, hopefully. See you then.
1: And throwing it back to you, Brett.
0: Thanks, Kale. Nice work. Scott Jones won the men's 1-6, 6-4, 6-4, defeated Alex Boldy. Asti, Melbourne's tennis court construction specialist. One game you'll know the difference. You can play on a court you're proud of. Play on an Asti court. 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
6: 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They're signing some good names, Lentien, Artifice, Paula Badosa, more names to be announced. So get down to the Kooyong Classic in 2027. Over the last week, I received an email from George Callis over in Los Angeles, who has come up with a really good app for tennis parents and coaches. I'll let him explain his backstory. I caught up with him earlier today, and a very special offer for those invested in the space tonight. George Callis.
7: I'm basically a film composer. I was never a tennis pro. I compose music for film and TV. But as you said, my daughter was born in Sydney. We are a very international family. I come from Cyprus. My wife is Aussie. We met in London. We had our oldest daughter in London.

0: deep into kind of learning about the sport and actually coaching our daughters. So we actually, even though Anastasia did have other coaches, I was primarily her first coach, let's say, and I'm actually back at coaching her at the moment. It was a great kind of circle for me because I started playing when I was a kid, and then I stopped around 14, 15 years old. I found it a little bit challenging, and I turned into martial arts. So I was in, my country's national team, so proceeded with that. But tennis is kind of, it came into a full circle with Anastasia being involved at the moment, yes.
1: You were mentioning when you reached out to me that you'd been listening to a guy that I have on, Nicholas Scott from 135 Tennis Intelligence, who's doing a lot of work now in the US primarily and lives in the data analytics space, which caught your attention.
0: Indeed. I mean, I basically tried to solve a problem that kind of happens, you know, with parents following their, you know, the junior into tournaments and traveling and watching. I did find kind of a parallelism between what, you know, your article was saying at the time, that there is a little bit of a lack of understanding of what actually happens during these matches, especially here in America. We have the USTA kind of matches. As a parent, when I started going into tournaments, I found that I was watching the match a little bit too emotionally. Sometimes, you know, I was thinking, oh, she missed that forehand. But I never really understood why she missed that forehand, if that makes any sense. And then if I wanted to communicate that to the coach, I didn't have any further information into giving them a little bit more of an insight of what was happening. So I wanted to kind of create a little bit of a bridge with creating this app between parent, a coach, and the player.
1: You've been busy with that the last 6 months or so, building this iPhone app. So it's called Courtside Stats, specifically for tennis parents and coaches. Take us inside it.
0: You know the expression we actually tell our children sometimes when they're competing, you don't lose, you learn. Well, actually, I wanted to create an app that actually does that. And it's actually becoming true. And what makes it more fascinating is that you actually learn even when you win with this app. Basically, I wanted to turn a tournament match into something that is useful after the match was over. So we wanted to go beyond percentages, even though kind of the app allows you to do the normal tracking. So basically you have 10 buttons on the left side when you're serving and 10 buttons on the right. On the left side, you have all your winning points from aces to unforced, you know, to winners, to lobs. And then on the right, all your losing points, you know, unforced errors, backhand, forced error, etc. The app, basically, at the end of the match, we'll actually give you a very detailed insight into what happened on each moment of the, you know, each game or each set. So it goes through kind of momentum, pressure points, break points. Did we close the set or did our opponent actually kind of come back? It has a very kind of intelligent way of understanding what the percentages do. And at the end of the match, a parent will also get the percentages, but we'll also get a full analysis of what happened. And that it also includes mental habits as well. So we actually, during the changeovers, parents can actually mark if your player threw the racket, let's say. Mm. Hopefully that will not happen. Yeah. But if, you know, they have a bad body language or kind of, they actually did kind of have a great fist bump and they said,

0: going through each percentage, let's say, that you normally have from other apps that I've seen, 65% first serve, for example, and then from that you won, you know, another percentage. Instead of having that, you get actually a full analysis of how you performed on each set, how you performed momentum-wise, whether it was a slide, whether it was you came back after kind of dropping a few games. And then actually there were clear insights on what to train later on. So for example, if the app can understand whether a player cannot finish a set, a coach can actually grab that and say, all right, let's try and train from deuce and then try and train from advantage. They can actually focus on the areas that matter.
1: George Kellis is my guest on the first serve tonight, who's come up with a magnificent app called Courtside Stats, specifically for tennis parents and coaches. So we have all the links here at the first serve. If you're listening in to the show and you want those links, you can email us thefirstservesen@gmail.com. We'll also put this on our social media as well. Obviously, there's plenty of eyes on development. It's a big talking point here in Australia at the moment, the role of the coach and the parent and our whole junior pathway, George. And you do have a special offer for those heavily invested in this space who might want to access the app.
0: Of course, yes. So we have

0: Others don't, you know, just want to train 2 hours a day, for example. 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Every time we see a player kind of jump in and become, you know, the next best thing, you know, they have their own particular path. So I think it's just a matter of great parenting and great coaching.
1: George, I really appreciate your insights. Courtside Stats will put

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3: 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A reminder, we will not be on next Monday night with the AFL Brownlow Medal here on SEN. 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
2: President of the New Zealand X-Men's Association, Darcel Apalu, joins us now. Tell us about the training that it takes.
3: You can be as strong as anything, but if you haven't quite got that technique down, I think the great thing about wood training is there's so much diversity in body sizes and forms. 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
1: Cameron Roygaard just holds it up momentarily. Roygaard almost found his way to the line. The Springbok series, rugby's greatest rivalry in 2026, goes the way of the world champions.
2: Oh, you look gutted.
3: We were confident that if we got a few things right tonight, that we'd have a good chance of winning, and fell short. A bit disappointing from that perspective. From a tour point of view, you know, I think I said 3, 4, or 5 months ago, whenever I got appointed, that I was really excited about the tour coming here because we knew it was going to be tough, but we'd learn a lot about ourselves, and we'd leave with a better understanding of our game model and tighter as a group, and so on. And we're definitely in that position. Yeah, so the result hurts, but really proud of the effort, really excited about where our game's heading and knowing that we need to be better. You know, you look at the numbers, it was a very even game tonight, but the score felt even with 15 to go. We were right in it. Disappointed, but still really proud of the effort and feel that we're tracking in the right direction.
4: Joseph picking out Anderson. Mia Anderson again, cutting up through the middle. Anderson couldn't quite find Vaipulu on the shoulder, but it's there for Mikaelitu'u. New Zealand goes steaming over the line. And it's Liana Mikaelitu'u who gets the try and gives them some breathing room.
1: Not wide it goes, little kick through. What a set up. Beautiful hands. Great finish. That seals it. Red Billy Shield ain't going anywhere this weekend, folks. She's down.
5: Two sets to one, 6-4, 5-7, 6-2.
6: Poor form from Shaq Lekavere. Rubakina played a terrific final.
7: This will be the final play of the game. Ali Laiatoa wrapped up. Referee Adam G blows the whistle. The Dolphins have come to Mount Smart in their first ever finals appearance, and they've sunk the Warriors by 10 points and moved through to their first ever preliminary final.
8: Final test of the greatest rivalry series in Baltimore, played before a packed stadium. The 114th match between the two, and the Springboks won it to take the series 3-1. They've now won 8 of the last 10 between the two sides. No question that they are the best team in the world.

0: sector. They adjusted nicely to where they were dented by the All Blacks early on, and particularly in the Ellis Park test. But, you know, the way they played, staying on scripts, trusting their systems, you know, they were clearly the best team, and they were improving as the series went on.
1: Yeah, Richard, in terms of the All Blacks, obviously they started the series well. They took advantage of a Springbok team that was a little bit clunky in the first test. They still deserved to win that game. I'm not saying they didn't. They scored 5 tries to 1. Was it almost the opposite? And did the realities of actually going on a tour, being on the road for that period of time, the relentless, the training, the matches, did that kind of see them almost not fall away at the end, but kind of not get better as the series went on?
2: No, look, I think, Tony, I think, I guess I'm glass half full. I think we actually, we were a bit the same. We continued to get better. Obviously, you know, we've got a new management team in there, and they've brought some new ideas, and I think we just saw a developing of those ideas. You know, for the challenge for us is that, yeah, as you've mentioned, as everyone's mentioning, you know, we had a series against the best side in the world, so we're trying to develop a new set of ideas, a new game plan, in probably the toughest environment, not only the best side in the world, but on their home patch. So yeah, but it was a bit always going to be a

0: 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We've got all the live sport you love
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0: Yeah, I mean, he's an amazing athlete, and yeah, he and the Springbok forward pack put pressure on us at line out time, and at times we felt like we pushed the panic button a little bit, but again, I thought particularly at scrum time, we were reasonably solid. We've made some good improvements, and we'll continue to make improvements here. You know, I like the comments of Neil Barnes, post all the matches. Actually, you know, he's a realist. He lives in the real world, Neil, and he doesn't beat around the bush. And I think they will continue, and that particularly up front, that coaching group will continue to make improvements here. We come back to acknowledging the simple fact that yes, they are the best team in the world, and the best team in the world is made up by some of the best players in the world. And so a lot of lessons to be taken out of there. And as long as we continue to take those lessons, improve ourselves, then I think we look at the players that we've blooded. I think we're sitting in a pretty comfortable position leading into what's an important year next year.
1: Yeah, it just goes back to a comment that I made at the top of the show, and then I was referring really to 2009 when the Springboks won three matches against the All Blacks, two in South Africa, one in New Zealand. And Graham Henry said the silver lining about that was that it made them sit down as a group and take a very long, hard assessment of where they were at and what might need to change, maybe personnel in the team that needed to change, or maybe the way, I mean, that was when they mixed up the coaching staff, started swapping duties around just to get some fresh thinking. And as I say, I think that's probably what they have to do. I think we'll find out a lot more about this All Black team. They've got the Bledisloe Cup coming up, and they've got the tour away at the end of the year. And I think that's going to be a really early indicator of just what it is that they have been able to learn and adjust coming out of this series.
2: Well, I think you're dead right. I mean, they had a definitive plan heading into South Africa, and, you know, there is no secret the areas of the game that they've

0: struggled injury wise, but he's seemingly on a good path in terms of avoiding injury. But look, yeah, one of these guys, and this is the beauty of that touring environment, right? You get an opportunity to impress you, and then you get rewarded for it, and then he's taken that reward with open arms and quite literally run with it. So yeah, look, and that's, and again, you know, looking at the positives out of this tour, Tony, that. That's you know, that we have developed, and some players have advanced, as Ant alluded to. Some have advanced, some haven't. So yep. Look, it's another good thing that's come out of this tour, is it's good to see a player of Ethan Blackadder's ability and capabilities, performing to what he is, what his skill level is, and it's great to see. I mean, he was the ideal guy in that environment as well. You know, we all know he's raw boned, he's rough, he's tough. And we needed a bit of that, so it was good to see.
1: You guys played in an era where touring South Africa, be it with the All Blacks or maybe those pre-season, the Super 10 that they used to have, and then Super Rugby kicking in, you know what it's like going to South Africa. This is a whole new experience, really. Guys have been on tour in the past. They've been on those, say, 3 or 4 match tours of the UK, but this was different. There were matches against the other, the 4 URC teams in South Africa. There were the test matches, plus the trip over to Baltimore. Just a completely different experience for some of these guys and for the fans who went. And everyone I know who went has said what a fantastic, wonderful experience it was to go to South Africa. Just give us your thoughts on this whole concept of bringing back the tour. We're going to have one here in New Zealand in a couple of years' time. Ant, do you think in the final analysis that it was the right thing, it was a good thing to do, it was a beneficial thing?

0: thanks to our mates at TalkSport.
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1: Sport Nation mornings, just before we look at the NPC, Black Ferns, of course, in action over the weekend, and they had a good win. Hard-fought win over France, but a good win all the same. Scotland next weekend, then, of course, the big one against England. But, Ant Strawn, France are a good team, and I thought we saw in this game... Just

0: got a nice 12-point lead on North Harbour, you know, and they had to respond. And they just responded excellently well. They used the ball to width again. They've got such a good back three, and Rice came on and made a real difference as well. If you give those three, four players at the back too much time and space, they can really burn you. And that's exactly what they did. They got back in front, and then they were just relentless right through until the end. And, of course, that was coupled with, you know, some really good defence at the back end as well. We're both North Harbour players, me and Pod. And it's really pleasing to see a team, again, I'll go back, that look really, really well connected and are playing some great footy.
1: Yeah, you're right. I mean, it's bold, it's fearless. It's like it was back in the days when you guys were playing, but it's still quite measured. It's not quite as madcap, Richard, dare I say it.
2: I think, you know, what I'm, every time I talk to the boys in that environment, you know, they that's what they talk about. They talk about playing the game of the Harbour of old, and they've embraced it, and they've gone, this is Harbour rugby, and this is how we want to go about playing the game. But yeah, I mean, it's all very well to have the attitude towards that, but you've actually got to go out there and do the, you know, as we know in rugby, you've got to do the basics right. And they've got a really, really nice balance, as, you know, Ant's alluded to, some a really exciting back line.

0: get it wrong. Just their ability to hold on to that game, and obviously that penalty you mentioned was excellent. But, you know, let's look at the boys who are really delivering for them. I think Kyle Brown's had a great season. Basin, Yosse and Howden, how good have they been in the loose forward trio? I mean, those three have been so dominant in that area of the game. It helps them with the way they attack. And, of course, just the other hard-working players they've got in and around them. It's a real success story. And we know Sam Ward, of course, don't we? Sammy Ward's a good mate of ours. He's a mate of Pods as well. He's down there assisting, and he's just loving it. He said the environment's sensational. There's some realism around what they do. Not a great expectation, I suppose, but they're just delivering week in, week out. It's been impressive.
1: Yeah, you touched on it, Bay of Plenty not having a great season. I know they've got a really deep injury list, but you can't take anything away from the Stags. What a great finish to the weekend that was, Richard. Topping Bay of Plenty 43-12. And gosh, what would a Southland team be without like a Rutledge or a Dermody or one of those names in it?
2: Yeah, exactly. Look, I certainly enjoyed. Sitting down and watching that 80 minutes, Tony, and I mean Bay of Plenty, after the game was he just said, you know, that Bay of Plenty are in that hole, you know, talked about it, success breeds positivity, and unfortunately, you know, Bay of Plenty, they're there or thereabouts, but not delivering. But you know, Southland, when they're on their day, they've got a massive support base down there, which is great, and just

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0: left-handed players, and the reason is his backhand. His backhand is up there with just about any backhand we have seen in the history of our sport, and accordingly, a lefty builds his patterns on picking on those spots, the slider T serve on the deuce side, the slider wide on the ad. You can't do that against Sasha Zverev. He takes that away right away, and, you know, accordingly, if you don't have a backhand that can hurt his forehand, which Ben Shelton really didn't, and you saw that most, to your point, on the return of serve, you're just going to have a problem. Now, you add to that, Zverev is 6'6". He hits his serve 130 miles per hour, and he makes that serve 70% of the time. And he's done that for 5 years now consecutively. It's why he's been able to compete at the top of the tennis world for about a decade consecutively. It's why he's now a two-time major champion. He just doesn't have a real hole in his game. And against a lefty, he gets to play to his strengths always. We saw that today.
1: Yeah. Just a correction there. I think I said his second title. It's his second Grand Slam title. He's won the French Open, and he has previously appeared in a U.S. Open final. Look, he's not everyone's favorite cup of tea, Zverev. I think there's been allegations made against him, which apparently came up in commentary. Mary Carrillo made some reference to it, and he makes people angry with this repetitive bouncing of the ball before his serve. I mean, what do you make

0: But Ben can do things that no one else can do. And it's a fun segment I like to do because here in America, we like to draft things. I guess it's just in our nature. And if you're drafting one skill you would want for the next 5 years to beat Alcaraz, to beat Sinner, the number one overall draft pick is Ben Serve. You want Ben Serve, and we'll figure out the rest of the tennis afterwards. Because if you have Ben Serve, you have a shot versus anyone. And even today against Zverev and taking a set, he kind of proved that he can do it at an elite level over the course of 2 weeks.
1: Al, we had that time, obviously famous time, where we had the big four or three, depending on where you rate Andy Murray. They dominated all of tennis. They started to go by the wayside. We've got one left in the Joker. And then you have the Sinner Alcaraz duopoly, and you thought, well, this is going to be us for the next 10 years. But is it? Now that Zverev has won, well, he's won two this season, obviously he's got that winning feeling. We've seen the likes of Shelton come through and make a grand final at a Masters. Are we now seeing that next crop come through, and it might not just be Sinner and Alcaraz for the next 10 years?
0: Well, you mentioned for Zverev this season, I mean, he turned 29 earlier this year. This is when he should be at the peaks of his powers, and he did something only seven other men have done. He made the semifinals or better at all four majors. He probably could have won three of the four as well. He was 2-1 up on Carlos Alcaraz, and really should have beaten him with Alcaraz cramping in that Australian Open semifinal. Now, notably didn't, and Alcaraz goes on to win that Australian Open title. He wins the French Open. He wins the US Open. He makes the final of Wimbledon as well. And yet, through all of that success, he only beat two top 10 players at the majors this season. Beat Fritz at Wimbledon, beat Shelton here at the US Open. He didn't have to beat an Alcaraz to win his slam title. He didn't have to beat a Sinner who was obviously out of this US Open with injury. And so even in winning two slams and being as consistent as he was, Sinner owned him at the 1000s in the matches they played earlier this year. Alcaraz beat him while cramping at the Australian Open. So Zverev is the only one who going into 2027 could have a claim to a third spot in a big three. And yet you still feel like there's separation between even him and Sinner and Alcaraz, who, when healthy, I think live on their own planet. Now, there are, to your point, other young guys. Shelton's coming up. Rafa Hodar has had a massive year of success. Jakub Menchik, a 1,000-level champion. He makes the Roland Garros semifinals. There are younger players ascending, but they still haven't proven it the way you'd have to be considered a big three. So I do think after two rough years, the field is finally starting to turn in an upwards direction. I still think, you use the best word, it's a duopoly. And until someone beats one of those two guys or both of them while healthy, they kind of sit in their own tier.
2: Yeah. The women's final, it did go with seedings in the two finalists. It was 1v2. And in the end, Elena...

0: the United States. I believe it is already Monday in New Zealand, if I'm doing my math correctly.
1: Yeah,
0: so
2: you're speaking in the future.
1: You're talking to the future.
0: So today, and how can you say she doesn't deserve it? She won two major titles. She beat Sabalenka in both of them. She's the best player in the world. And it's rare you get a moment like this where the world number one does so by beating the previous best. It's just a really clean transition of the throne from Sabalenka to Rybakina. She's earned it. She's been the best player for the last year.
1: Yeah. I guess Sabalenka crumbled a little bit in the end, but it was just under the pressure, wasn't it? No, that was a great win for Rybakina and a worthy champion. And beating Sabalenka in the final in 3-6-2 in the last. And of course, as we mentioned, Alexander Zverev has now been crowned as the US Open men's champion. Well, Al, thank you so much. Wonderful coverage you've given us throughout the tournament, and we're very grateful for that.
0: No, I appreciate you guys. Again, I've got the Black Ferns notes, so I'm on ice if you need me, but always appreciate getting to hang out with you guys during the major, and thank you again for having me.
1: Good man. That's Al Gruskin from the States. 1026 Sport Nation, EPL next.

0: Halcyon Guy.
1: They are behind the Springboks by a margin. Yep, I think that's probably fair. But are they behind the Springboks by a margin that can that can't be turned around in 13, 14 months' time? Nah, I don't think they are. They've made big improvements in 4 months. I think they can make the relevant improvements to be able to beat that side at the Rugby World Cup and be in with a red-hot chance of winning the tournament.
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Well, I think what we've learnt, that the Springboks are without question the best team in the world, and that pains me to say that, so you can delete that. But they're very good at playing rugby. They have a wonderful supplement program in their pathways to the Springbok green jersey, without question. But I love the regime. I'm still there. I'm still committed to it.

0: on occasions. I just want us to just strip it right back to the fundamentals and just securing the position that we have. Little Master, I'm going to ask you a question about this. Last year, was it last year or the year before when Wayne Smith, Razor Ray was last year? Remember he dragged Wayne Smith in for a test match or two because he's the guru?
1: Yeah.
0: I just wonder if there's time to bring Mike Cron back in for a period of time. So Mike Cron is known as the
1: scrum guru,
0: the sire of when it comes to the scrum. He lives in our backyard. He is the guru. Jason Ryan's been there under three or four coaches for a very long time. Our scrum against the Springboks, which is a very good side, I'm not doubting that, but I don't even like us having a scrum. When it comes to the lineouts, I get nervy to the lineouts when we've reverted to throwing to number one in the lineout to mix it up, which I kind of like. That's what we have to adapt. But is there a period of time where we go, right, okay, Mike Cron, can you just come back in for the Northern Hemisphere tour? We need help. Our scrum's not working.
1: The answer is yes, and I thought that exact thing this morning in the shower, Millsy. That popped into my head. I was like, I think they need to give the call to Mike Cron. As you say, they've done it with previous coaches who have good resumes. I think Steve Hansen's dropped in a couple of times, when Ian Foster was the coach anyway, just to, you know, give his thoughts here and there. And they've obviously done it with Wayne Smith, as you say, and all you ever hear from anyone who's ever had anything to do with Mike Cron is that he finds ways around the scrum to beat up on other teams, and the All Blacks need to be able to do that right now. At the moment, they are getting severely bashed at scrum time, and as I've spoken about pretty much throughout this entire greatest rivalry tour, that has put the All Blacks on the back foot for almost every set piece that they've had. And everyone's, you know, saying, oh, Cam Roygaard hasn't had the greatest tour and all that sort of stuff. Well, he hasn't had the greatest tour because he hasn't had the platform to be able to play the game that he usually plays. So there are elements to it. In terms of what did Test 4 tell me about where the All Blacks are at and where they could be come the 2027 World Cup, where they are at is behind the Springboks right now. They are behind the Springboks by a margin. Yep, I think that's probably fair. But are they behind the Springboks by a margin that can't be turned around in 13, 14,

0: in more than half of them.
1: Yeah, Colby broke his jaw. He had surgery, I think, on his jaw, didn't he?
0: Yeah, that's it. Yeah.
1: But we were from a scene of that good old show MASH there about 3 weeks ago, where boys were being sent back left, right, and centre, and your group missed the middle two test matches, back for the fourth test match. You know, we were certainly questioned on that. Richard Mwanga, what was your take on his return to the All Black jersey?
0: I didn't see anything that I didn't see from Ruben Love.
1: Yeah.
0: I didn't see any marked difference from what we had seen from Ruben Love. And I know, look, David already said that Ruben was going to get that test off no matter what, and that they were going to give Richie Mwanga a chance. But if you're going on that sample size and it's only one test for Richie Mwanga, I get that. But I don't think you'd be changing your plans around 10 going forward just off what we've seen so far.
2: Agenda 2.
3: Well said, gentlemen. Agenda 2, let's have a look at another oval ball co with the Warriors. They fell short, obviously, to the Dolphins Saturday night. Do you think the emotions were a bit too high leading into this game? A little bit ill-disciplined, some questionable decisions, a bit fired up, and maybe with the lights a little bit too bright for the Warriors, considering they haven't been in this position for a while?
0: Nah, I don't think that's the case, because, at half-time, what was the score at half-time?
3: We were up, I think.
4: Hang on. No, we were up.
3: We were up, yeah.
0: So halftime 12-8. If it was the bright lights and they were, you know, too up for it, emotions too high, all that sort of stuff, the first half would have been an absolute disaster. And you can't, they had two yellow cards. Pompey's was as dumb as you could possibly have. That was just the stupidest piece of play. Capel comes running in, wants to protect his mate. I can understand that. He bins Cobbo as well, so that kind of cancels that one out. Yeah, okay, the Warriors down to 11, whatever, but, you know, essentially you're only down one player. Pompey's was dumb. They took a lot of penalties. That didn't bother me too much. I think, you know, I've seen a lot of people talking about that, but that's finals footy. You want to keep putting the points on the board and taking the opportunities when they are there. I just think they were beaten by a better team on the night. I think the Dolphins are a very good rugby league side. And what's that, 8 wins in a row now, I think it is, for the Dolphins? Very, very good rugby league side. And when they got their opportunities in that last 20 minutes, the Warriors led 16-8 with 20 minutes to go.

0: he's out, I take it.
1: Yeah, Will Webster didn't sound overly optimistic about him being any chance this week, and reading between the lines, it perhaps even looked longer than just a week as well. So that's not ideal.
0: Look good.
1: Nah.
0: Yeah, nah, poor bugger. But so the move to Eden Park as well?
2: Confirmed.
1: Doesn't bother me. I don't think it'll bother them either.
0: Yeah.
1: It's a 100-metre long park. They'll be right.

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1: The NRL finals are here. 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Who's handling the pressure? Who's making a run at the title? And whose season is about to come to an end? The finals countdown with Sam Ackerman every Wednesday from 6 p.m. right here on Sport Nation.
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0: South Africans are just so good at, that we're going to need to get that right in 12 months' time to give us a better chance to beat them.
1: So, Brad, how important is it to have security around combinations? So you think for you to have a consistent team. I look at some of our positions, especially around the locks. Like, I love all our locks, but they change from week to week. Like, do you think we need some continuity where you get the locks and you go, right, you're our two best locks, you're playing the next 3 to 4 test matches. Do you think that would help for us to secure some of the basics in the game?
0: Definitely, Millsy. There's actually been big studies around the world around building combinations and how that predicts future success. So definitely that is crucial. But, I mean, the question I suppose we've got to ask ourselves is, what's more important to us, winning the Greatest Rivalry Tour or winning the World Cup next year? Because if the answer is to win the World Cup next year, then I don't mind us trying a few combinations against the best in the world to see where we're at. And then we use these next games against the Australians and the Nations Championship to start maybe figuring out exactly who our guys are and building the combinations there. But yeah, you're right. It is going to be really crucial, but luckily we've got quite a few test matches before the World Cup to really start embedding a lot of those combinations.
2: We've had a few texts in around Cam Roygaard. I'm of the opinion that if the forwards aren't laying the platform, it's always going to be hard for the halfback to have any real impact on the game. And I don't think we've seen the impact from Cam Roygaard that we come to know and love. And a lot of people suggesting that he's actually just been average. What do you see around Cam Roygaard and

0: and has come off his right wing, and he's literally sitting in the pocket of your Ruben Loves, Jordy Barrett, Damian McKenzie. So rather than being in like a flat line and allowing your Jesse Creels to get in the passing lane where he took that intercept, because everybody was flat then. But when we've been picking apart the rush defense, it's instead of being in a flat line, you've got guys literally sitting in almost like in the back pocket of the ball carrier, and that means that if the rush defender, the last or the second to last guy, comes up high, you've got the overball to the winger. But if he sits off, then you can just pick them off like we did successfully a couple of times. But we just didn't get enough of that. And I know the instance you're talking about, the one where Jesse Creel was basically on his own and we passed it straight to him, he intercepted it. But like, those boys were all really flat. If they review that, I reckon they would have wanted someone literally sitting right in the pocket rather than giving an easy picture for a world-class defender like Jesse Creel just to pick off. Hopefully that makes sense. It's a bit of rugby chat in amongst it and stuff, but yeah.
1: How would I do
2: like that, because you see the boys in the pocket, right? And it gives the ball carrier options. But I just wonder if we go more direct. Do you know what I mean? I hark back to the good old days, Richie McCaw out in the centres, like trying to drag that rush defence into the centres, which would mean hopefully create more defence out wide, more space out wide.
0: Yeah, well, and that's, there's no doubt been something that I reckon Dave Rennie has talked about, and it has got us into a bit of trouble where we're trying to score right away. So like you say, if there's a rush defender, we can actually attack that space that he's come into. So like almost like a 45 degree between those two defenders. Take that ruck, and if we can speed

0: apology, but we just got to be better at showing them better pictures, dominating physically more, because they, referees are human, and they will ultimately they'll probably favour the team that is dominating. That's just the way it is. Yeah.
1: It's a very mature answer.
2: And maturity is not something we hear a lot on this show, so you've brought it up a lot. Hey, just before we let you go, a couple of things.

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and Kurt Capewell, because by putting those two in the bin and just wanting to wave his thingy around to show who's boss, my issue is that he disregarded the dangerous tackle that Isaiah Katoa made and flipped Jackson Ford. So, yes, you want to be the man and you want to lay down the law, but actually, Katoa should have either gone off with them or been the only one to gone off in that incident. And so for me, that was the change.

0: technology really to be able to see it is so far offside, and they beat United 1-0. And so we waste all this time, we look at all this, we use all this technology, and they still can't get decisions right. So video review systems in sport are in the category.
1: Fair.
0: I'm done.
1: Very fair.
0: 23 and a bit away from 5 o'clock. Any late nominations for the category, fire them through. Someone says Adam Pompey in the category for that moment of stupidity, which I think is probably fair enough as well.
1: Supervi can probably join him.
0: He can probably join him as well for his moment of stupidity too. We'll take a quick break and celebrate some things and people on the other side with the Penthouse. Millsy and Guy on Sport Nation. We'll get to some texts as well.
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0: Well, one of the things is the edge, obviously that edge, especially that right edge. They just need to, I guess, tweak a few things, make a few decisions on, okay, you know, what are we going to do down that right edge? Because I think we all know where the Knights are going to be targeting. And then, look, also they had a few setbacks leading in. Obviously, Lekka was out in the warm-up. Jackson Ford got injured when he came back. So, but look, I'm positive that the boys are going to get the job done on Sunday.
1: Sione, the toll, you touched on it just then a little bit, but the toll of these injuries, not just physically, but I'm sure you've been in change rooms before where there have been a number of personnel down with injuries. What's it like in that change room where, you know, the boys are being beaten up throughout the last couple of months in the NRL?
0: Yeah, look, it can sort of weigh on your mind, especially in the change rooms, but when you look at guys like Fish, Mitch, you've got these leaders that are so experienced. You know, I know that they'll be rallying the troops. I know Lekka would be, you know, really frustrated, but, you know, they've just got to manage him. Hopefully he'll be back, you know, if the boys win the Sunday. But at the end of the day, they've got a great squad and they've got that phrase, you know, next man up. So I'm sure whoever has to, you know, come up and take someone's that's injured's place, they're going to do the job.
2: Sione, a bit has been made around the fifth tackle options and I guess a few kicks that maybe weren't deep enough or probing enough from the Warriors' halves. What's your assessment of how they performed fifth tackle-wise and the options that they did make?
0: Yeah, it's one of those catch-22s, right? Like, Chanel and Tamari, obviously they're not known for having long kicking games, but that doesn't mean that they can't be effective. So, you know, they play to whatever that they can. Yep, it wasn't deep enough, but, you know, that also comes into play that they don't have to run as long to chase, right? So, at the end of the day, you know, halves have their strengths and work ons, and for obviously Tamari and Chanel's one of the best halves defenders in the comp, right? So, you know, we've got to acknowledge that. So, yeah.
1: Hey, yeah, I think it's fair to say that the Warriors, you know, probably dominated the game for 60-odd minutes, but the business end, the Dolphins, really came to the fore and deserved to win the game. But I'm keen to touch on Herbie Farnworth. Immense footballer, consistent at this level as well. What do you see from him that makes him so elite?
0: Yeah, well, one, his size. He's actually a huge centre. Two, his footy IQ. Like, he just seems

0: in the stage that they are at in this season, heading towards a semi-final against the Sharks?
1: Yeah, look, I actually watched that game. I thought the Roosters were going to get up there. But obviously Penrith showed their experience. I think they're in the same boat as the Warriors. You know, I think they went away a bit from what got them into the top four. And so they'll be trying to lay that platform off their awesome forward pack. And then, I don't think the Sharks are going to trouble them too much. And what I believe you're going to see is you're going to see the top four teams meet again in the major qualifiers.
0: Okay, it shapes very interestingly, that is for sure. Sione, thank you very much for jumping on and having a chat with us, mate. We do appreciate it. Enjoy the last couple of rounds of the NRL. Go well.
1: No worries. Thanks, guys.
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1: 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They are tactically minded, equipped with composure, relentlessly loyal to their team. They might be unaware they can apply these instincts to a career in policing as well as the game.
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2: All right.
3: I need you.
4: Can we just start?
2: I've got thoughts.
3: Can we just start by saying South Africa are a bloody good side? First and foremost, you know, they deserve that win. They deserve that that series. And you know, they're a team. If you're not perfect, they'll wrestle momentum back. They'll suffocate you, and they'll put you under extreme pressure. And I think, you know, in the first 9 minutes we had the lead, and then we're never able to get it back. Mm. Basically, in scoreboard pressure, they just start creeping away, and then you've got to chance your arm. And when you chance your arm, it brings mistakes, which brings their game into the forefront of the minds of all of us. Scrum, line out, dominance, territory, etc. Yeah. So, look, some shining lights for me, Sumo, Ethan Blackadder.
2: Yeah.
3: I thought Ethan Blackadder was very, very good. He's busy. He carries the ball extremely well. And I just thought, you know, he took his chance. Jordy Barrett in the 12 position. Mm. Defensively makes great decisions. You know, carries the ball extremely hard. And so on. But we're here to just talk about maybe where we could probably shore up some things for the ABs. High ball is still.

0: know that the game plan from the All Blacks is the guy running back's going to catch it. So they're actually kicking it short. They're actually putting it in around the 15-metre, maybe 18-metre mark, and it will allow their chasers to get up. Ethan Hooker, he is very, very good chasing the ball and dominate that space. So I think it's probably time that they make those adjustments, make those changes, and go back to the old way of the guy in the backfield coming forward, getting up, putting a name on it, dominating the space, and just making it a genuine contest. I just think it's time.
1: That's one area of the game, and yet they're playing a high tempo brand of footy. To me, is I think this is a team that is still trying to find its balance between how much footy to play and how much ball to allow. Mm. And you're right. Look, we spoke about this during the series that if you're going to play this up tempo offload. Huge passing game, and Will Jordan's try is a prime example. You know, it took 32
0: phases
1: to break down the Springboks. Tell me you're not tired after that as the attacking team.
0: Yeah.
1: It's a lot of phases per point is what I'm trying to say. So you're playing a lot of footy, and a lot of that footy is being played behind the gain line when you're trying to manipulate space and break that defensive line. You're playing on a field that was narrower than usual, which plays right into the hands of a team that has pace on the wings and Hooker and Arensa and has a nice press and slide. So there's just

0: after time after time. So there's a stylistically a very different athlete in play here. And while I appreciate what the All Blacks are trying to do, it's hard to watch because it didn't look like, to me, it looked like there was a dominant team out there for pretty much the whole game after that Cody Taylor try.
1: Yeah.
0: They just looked like they had the best of it. And you can talk about refereeing decisions, but momentum earns you penalties.
2: Yeah, definitely. And I think KBA keeping ball alive from South Africa was great.
0: Yeah.
2: Their LQB, like they'd have a player on their backside and they'd offload it and get another player that's coming through. They looked like they were on the same page and they looked really polished, to be completely honest. Kirtley Arendse, my goodness, he is...
0: How much pace?
2: He is a player that you cannot afford to switch off. And I think, you know, everyone's talking about the early tackle from Hunnicken.
0: Play the whistle.
2: You got to play the whistle.
0: Play the whistle.
2: We are told that as a young kid, you got to play to the whistle. And there was about three players around that moment just put their hands up.
0: Correct.
2: And switched off. And that cost them. And yeah, look, you could debate it till the cows come home. And whether it was early, it was pretty borderline in terms of that tackle on Josh Morby. I'm not going to go there. But
0: no, but mate, I've got a thought on that too. If that shoe's on the other foot here, and the All Blacks have been penalised for that, we'd be up in arms. What on earth?
2: Definitely, and we could probably go into some of the officiating because when obviously the TMO and the communication went out, and that was the reason I had to shoot off and I couldn't watch it because that first half took about 68 minutes. And I was like, oh my goodness. But you could just see the panic in the referee's eyes.
0: I know. Didn't know what
2: to do. They all started panicking. They were like, oh my gosh, I'm going to have to go and actually officiate this game by myself. I cannot do that. It's like, mate, play on. You know, like 20 years ago, they were having to just do it themselves.
0: Yep.
2: And, you know, your peripherals, your eye contacts, you're dealing with your ARs, assistant referees on the sidelines. Just play on. Man, it was a shit show over there in America. But anyway, we won't go into it there. I think there's one thing. Our shape is great, Sumo, and I love our shape when it works. That Will Jordan try was a prime example, backs, forwards, interplay.
0: Mm-hmm.
2: But I think our shape actually causes us a lot of trouble sometimes. And the reason why is it's very good, it looks great, but there is a lot of recovery passes with it.
0: Yes.
2: And when you throw those big recovery passes, because South Africa defended really well on the edge. Jesse Creel, Sasha Feinberg, Mngunzulu on the outside would come up. The All Blacks would see them shooting out, so they'd step back or they'd throw that recovery pass.
0: Mm-hmm.
2: Now, I think you have to be brave. And from my time when I was playing, it's just taken.

0: as an example, doesn't miss that kind of tackle on a very regular occasion. Mm. I think he was absolutely gassed, and because of the forward rotate and the injury picked up from Jackson Ford, it meant that they couldn't have anything that allowed more coverage through the middle. Jacob Laban had to cover both the middle and edges when his teammates were on the sideline counting down the clock. So
1: that was a hell of a movement.
0: Yeah, the Dolphins were the better side, and the Dolphins deserved the win. Like, there's no question to me that they weren't hard done by. The number of penalties blown against the Dolphins, with no one put in the sin bin for the frequency of those penalties, I find a little out of kilter. But that said, the two sin binnings, three all up, they were all sin binning. Adam Pompey didn't use the arm, led with the shoulder, and hit the guy in the head. That's a sin bin. Just the rules. That's how it goes. And he faces a $3,000 fine or a 2-game ban if he fights it. So he thinks he's taken the fine. But of all those other incidences from the game and some of the tackles, I think in particular to the one that took out Jackson Ford, I don't think it was a terrible hip drop, but I don't see it as any different than the one that took out Ben Trbojevic produced on Sam Healy the week before against Manly, and that was 10 minutes in the bin. I found a few inconsistencies with it, but I've got to take my hat off to the Dolphins. They were smart. They played coast-to-coast when they got the opportunity to. I know Sammy Hewitt and Blake Ashford went absolutely bananas over a forward pass call for that decisive try that really took the game away from the Warriors. But I don't know, man. When I was there, it felt like an intense game, but it didn't feel like finals intensity.
2: Well, the Warriors are going to need to find some finals intensity.
0: Yeah.
2: And the issue I have is defensively, where the team has been strong, and this was always the question heading into the finals, a question you posed, a question that our listeners posed. You know, they leaked points in those 3 weeks leading up to the finals.
1: Yep.
2: And, you know, that's 26 points they've conceded in a finals game, in a first finals game, where they needed to get the job done. They wanted to. Cooper Cronton and I see Andrew Johns were quite big on this. It's like, it's not the end of the world if you don't go straight through to the Eliminator, but they made some really good points on one of the NRL shows, Fox shows, saying, you know, it's just

0: I don't think Blake Aisford made a really good point in the post-game show on Sport Nation, talking about the fact that, yep, Tane was, you know, he produced some wonderful results, but that was only on the back of what the forward platform was created for him. Mm. So the forwards still deserve the biggest rap for how things went out there, and I still think they are the ones to turn it around. When the loss of Jackson Ford, I think, was really devastating. First of all, how good to see him back.
1: He looked good when he came on.
0: It was the two single biggest ovations for individuals within that game, rather than tries, was when they were reading through the team list and the name read out last, Coach Andrew Webster. The place went nuts when they read out Coach Andrew Webster's name. And when Jackson Ford came onto the field, the place erupted. The welcome back, Jacko, was special. And I thought his energy, everything he was involved in, was sensational. Just not, I don't expect him back. We don't know yet, but I get a funny feeling that was Jacko gone for at least another week.
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4: The Warriors move to Eden Park this coming Sunday to take on the Knights in an elimination final. Joining us on the line is Warriors CEO Cam George. Cam, Scotty and Izzy here, mate. Thanks for joining us this morning. How are you?
5: No problem. Good boys.
4: It was a night that probably was a coulda, shoulda, woulda, but not to be, Cam. And it's a little bit of upheaval this week as well with the move to Eden Park. And I know you rallied against that with the NRL. When was the decision made, and how much were you on board or not on board?
5: Yeah, on board, mate. It was made very early yesterday morning. Peter Valandis and I had a chat, and I just wanted to rip the band-aid off and just get on with it. The week for us this week is exciting. It's I think it brings a real sense of big occasion to the team, and having an elimination final at Eden Park with 48,500 people is what we want. So let's go. Well, I'm excited about it, and it was a pretty quick decision yesterday.
4: Yeah.
6: Cam, Izzy here, mate. Appreciate you jumping on. Expectations, what would you say to fans? I know there was a lot of conversations last week in regards to scalping, etc. What would you say to fans this time around? Probably have another week to consider their options, but now it's come around quick.
5: Yeah, look, for the scalpers and all those people, pull your heads in. Don't do that to people. Just be genuine about buying a ticket and come along. We love our fans. You know, it was tough seeing a lot of people miss out last week, but I genuinely believe we have the right to be at our spiritual home, and that's what footy's all about. You get those benefits when you can. And look, this one we mark as a big occasion. It's our grand final in New Zealand. We don't get these big occasions too often, and we need to

0: what it is. So
1: yeah,
0: that's we got to do it.
1: Yeah, you said you got to figure out quickly what was the cause or the root cause. Was there anything specific mentioned by the team, or an acknowledgement of the things that they didn't quite get right?
0: Oh, just moments, mate. A couple of moments there that you can't afford to be just off the game a little bit, you know. And I think it's more just, you know, they're moments after digging in for 60 minutes that, you know, it's big efforts, but they just got.

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1: Did you get your box from Powell's?
0: Yeah.
2: I did. I want to shout out to Powell's, best drink in the world. Mate, they're great people, great organisation. Everyone should grab a Powell's this Sunday at 6 o'clock and enjoy one with me.
0: Hey, Cam, just before we let you go, when do tickets go on sale? Are they on sale now for this game at Eden Park? I've just had a text through.
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1: 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They might be unaware they can apply these instincts to a career in policing as well as the game.
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5: Jimmy Ma, who joins us on the line, North Harbour head coach. Jimmo, good morning to you.
6: Yep, morning mate, how are we?
5: Mate, we're good. Jeepers, you must have been thrilled with the way your team closed that one out. It looked like Hawke's Bay were going to run away 10 minutes into the second half, but you found a way again, Jimmy.
6: Yeah, no, I'm very pleased. We put a lot of emphasis on our bench this week. We know Hawke's Bay's a very fit team. They usually finish over the top. They scored a third of all their points in the last quarter. So we planned and put a lot of emphasis on the bench this week, and they came on and delivered, which was really pleasing.
5: Cade Banks, tell us about this guy, mate. I know he's got some wheels, but that is a great double to score at a crucial time.
6: Oh, yeah. He's got a couple of nice ones, didn't he, at the end there? No, he's obviously a quality player. Been around Super Rugby for a long time, just hasn't quite got the crack. Sort of an older school winger, a little bit smaller, quick, good on his feet and very elusive.
7: Jimmy, Izzy here, mate. Appreciation and congratulations to go down to McLean Park and get the job done over the high-flying Magpies. Must be extremely proud, but I know you're probably going to be humble about it, but what has this season done for you? Like, it's been a tough old time there at North Harbour, but what is clearly obvious for you about this season and what you've been able to produce with the boys?
6: Just first of all, get in there. I was really pleased, actually. Well, I thought about you after the game, Izzy.
5: Brilliant.
6: So I had a quiet word to myself. I thought I just dropped that in there. Sorry, bud.
8: I'm proud of you, mate.
6: I'm very happy.
8: We're a long way from Hong Kong, brother.
5: So good.
6: We are. We spoke about the game. It's the first time in 4 years we've qualified for the quarterfinals.
8: That's so good.
6: We're really proud. And on a personal note, we went from the shithouse to the penthouse last year. Came in, not a lot of prep, and you know, it's like coaching. Everyone slams you. One day you're useless. One day you're a messiah after a couple of wins. But we're just going to keep focusing on ourselves. And the boys got a lot of belief, so we think we can continue to push teams and work hard towards the quarterfinal, which is guaranteed now.
7: What's the feeling in amongst the community up there in North Harbour, North Shore, etc.? Like, Jim, like there must be a real vibe. Are you getting some amazing conversations when you walk in the streets?
6: Yeah, no, it's fantastic. Everyone's behind us, which is great. We're getting record crowds.
8: Awesome.
6: There's all

0: but survive a few nervy moments later on as well.
1: What about that old man, that old fella, Bryn Hall? How's he carrying on, mate? What's he been like for this group?
0: Oh, of course, Bryn is amazing. He every week turns up. Kind of embarrassed we can't pay him any more money, but that's NPC. he does it for the love. Awesome. And he's a real example to all the younger people in our squad around being a professional, turning up week in, week out, preparing your body and mind to go out and perform. And he's doing that. I mean, he's... the young fellow, we had a young guy on the debut coming on. Bryn took a lot of time out of his week to spend with him, roomed with him, got him prepared to perform on the weekend. And that's sort of what the team man Bryn is. He puts the team before himself, which in this day and age where most people want to try and grab the limelight and the headlines is really valuable.
2: Jimmy, before we let you go, we need to look ahead because round eight's not going to be easy. Canterbury certainly flexing their muscle against the Lions over the weekend, and they are your next opponents at home, granted. But, you know, they're going to be hissing and they're fighting now for a top four spot.
0: Yeah, definitely. We don't have an easy run. We've got three quality sides to finish. Canterbury, Bayford, and Otago. So, but yeah, this week, mate, we've just got to roll our sleeves up. Hopefully we can get a little bit of silence for the Lambs, but their forward pack are good. So we'll just see how the injury waters come today and we'll see what rolls in for Tuesday.
2: How good, the silence of the Lambs. That is something. Jimmy Maher, head coach of Harbour, congratulations on the win on the weekend, mates, and also just the way you have this team playing. It's a joy to watch North Harbour at the moment, and we certainly wish you all the very, very best as the season continues, bud.
1: Keep it on, Jim!
0: Awesome. Cheers, boys.
2: See you now. Bye-bye. Jimmy Maher there, North Harbour head coach. And
1: Farmlands. He didn't think of me straight away, did he?
2: Yeah, he did. That's what happens. You wound him up now. You wound him up. I thought of you straight away.
1: Why?
2: Oh, because brilliant.
1: Why does everyone like winding me up?
2: Because you're easy to. So is that your coffee?
1: I needed to take a sip because I was about to erupt. Okay.
3: Big clubs, bigger egos, and no shortage of drama.

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4: Blake Ashford is on the line. Ash, very good morning to you, mate.
5: Good morning, fellas. How are we?
4: We're good. Okay, let's get your initial thoughts, mate. What did you make of the game? What did you make of the performance? And what are the areas in particular that were costly from a Warriors point of view?
5: Initial thought, I thought the boys were outstanding. I thought both teams, I thought it was a great game of rugby league.

0: matchup. A matchup that, you know, the Dolphins, it was a lot of their players first as well, but I just think that fatigue got them at the end. I don't think there's any defensive errors that were at fault. I thought they defended the shape well. What the Dolphins did do well was they didn't allow the Warriors to trap them in a corner. Every time they conceded the first tackle, the Dolphins, by making no meters, every time the Warriors tried to kick the Dolphins into a corner and tackle Isaacle in that little corner box, he shifted it straight to the hammer. And then it opened up both sides of the field. So it didn't allow the Warriors to physically dominate those first three plays. I thought that was a smart game plan by the Dolphins in that sense.
1: Just continue on the conversation with the kick. I think you brought up a good point, because I've had a lot of conversations since that game just in regards to the kick. Like, usually we've got our middles, our big boys, getting us into good positions to be able to get a good kick in, but on the weekend I felt like we just weren't able to do so. Have you any observations in regards to the kick game and where we could probably be a little bit pressure? Because you look at the teams that have won these competitions, they just do the basics well. Get to their six, kick and suffocate sides. So can the Warriors shift the dial there?
0: Yeah, I think they can. I think now what's going to be telling is, I think every team will look at how –

0: before. I also don't know Mellors. He chuck him in for a debut game in a finals matchup. That's do or die. Like, I just don't understand that. And the combinations are a big thing with the Warriors. And they haven't had that over the past month. And slowly, if they can get the players back, it will work itself out. But, I mean, yeah. Look, I thought, don't worry too much, fellas. Everyone's stressed about the Warriors. Still get high on the Warriors. I don't know why everyone's stressing for. It's a loss.
1: It is a loss. I mean, there's just so much hype in behind it, wasn't there? But everyone knew the Dolphins were going to be a tough challenge. I still thought the Warriors would get through that examination. Ash, they head to Eden Park now. 48,000 expected there if it is indeed a sellout, and there's no reason to think it would not be. But what about that experience for this team, given the fact that they've been in a state of flux, what feels like the entire season through injuries, given the fact that they may have another couple of spots to fill this week, and the fact they're not going to be at their own spiritual home? I mean, is this a side that you've seen enough mental resilience to know that it's not all talk? They truly believe they'll go there to Eden Park and continue on this finals run?
0: 100%. 1,000%, Sumo. Like, this team, I've said it, I had never seen... I haven't seen a team that I've been a part of, in the Warriors' time that is so connected, so resilient, like this one that we're seeing now. I don't think, Andrew Webster has them locked in. They've got leaders like James Fisher-Harris.

0: outstanding against South Sydney. They were so physically dominant.
1: Mm.
0: But I think if they try and get physical with the Warriors, I think that will play right into the Warriors' hands, because that's where the Warriors want to be. They love the physicality, and I think they would definitely be up for this. So get out, support the boys at Eden Park, because, you know, this will be the last chance for the season we'll get to support them, unless you're making that trip over to Sydney the week after.
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2: 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Al Gruskin joins us. How are you, Al?
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4: Roygaard just holds it up momentarily. Roygaard almost found his way to the line. Back in it! It's the Springbok series. Rugby's greatest rivalry in 2026 goes the way of the world champions.
5: Oh, you look gutted. We were confident that if we got a few things right tonight, that we'd have a good chance of winning and fell short. A bit disappointing from that perspective. From a tour point of view, you know, I think I said 3, 4, or 5 months ago, whenever I got appointed, that I was really excited about the tour coming here because we knew it was going to be tough, but we'd learn a lot about ourselves and we'd leave with a better understanding of our game model and tighter as a group and so on. And we're definitely in that position. Yeah, so the result hurts, but really proud of the effort, really excited about where our game's heading and knowing that we need to be better. You know, you look at the numbers, it was a very even game tonight, bar the score. Felt even with 15 to go, we were right in it. Disappointed, but we're still really proud of the effort and feel that we're tracking in the right direction.
6: Joseph picking out Anderson. Mia Anderson again, cutting up through the middle. Anderson caught him quite fine by Pillow on the shoulder, but it's there for Mikaeli Tu'u. New Zealand goes steaming over the line.

0: 5-7-6-2.
1: Poor form from Saville Lekkeberry. Rubakina have played a terrific final.
2: This will be the final play of the game. Ali Laiatoa wrapped up. Referee Adam G blows the whistle. The Dolphins have come to Mount Smart in their first ever finals appearance, and they've sucked the Warriors by 10 points and moved through to their first ever preliminary final.
3: Final test of the greatest rivalry series in Baltimore, played before a packed stadium, the 114th match between the two, and the Springboks won it to take the series 3-1. They've now won 8 of the last 10 between the two sides. No question that they are the best team in the world at the moment. They've got it over the All Blacks in this series. But have Dave Rennie and co and his All Blacks closed the gap? Well, to look back on the series, maybe take a look at what has to happen now and also everything else that's happened in rugby over the weekend. Our Monday morning panel, All Blacks, now commentators Richard Turner and Ant Strawn. Morning, fellas.
4: Morning, Tony.
5: Morning, Ant.
3: Well, Ant, I'll start with you. I think people were asking the question before this with the Springboks naming pretty much the same team again, just a couple of changes, whether they might tire a bit, but I think it has to be said that the Springboks were the team that really got better as the series went on, and it showed in that last match.

0: kind of not get better as the series went on?
1: No, look, I think, Tony, I think, I guess I'm glass half full. I think we actually, we were a bit the same. We continued to get better. Obviously, you know, we've got a new management team in there, and they've brought some new ideas, and I think we just saw a developing of those ideas. You know, for the challenge for us is that, yeah, as you've mentioned, as everyone's mentioning, you know, we had a series against the best side in the world, so we're trying to develop a new set of ideas, a new game plan, in probably the toughest environment. Not only the best side in the world, but on their home patch. So yeah, but it was always going to be a big challenge. And I think, again, you know, optimistically, I was really comfortable with the outcome in terms of I think the direction we're heading. So I think at the moment, you're an All Black fan, you're either doom or gloom, because we lost three in a row, or you sit in my camp where you're optimistic and like where we're going, like what we're doing, and think the future looks pretty good.
0: And the All Blacks obviously went in with a plan, and there was a definite plan about what they were doing, that they were trying to get the ball wide into space, try and outstrip the Springboks, play around them, maybe play away from their strengths. And at times they did that to really great effect. I mean, they played their part in what has been an enthralling spectacle this whole series. But when it comes down to it, do they still have to find a way, they have to confront the reality that if you want to beat the Springbok side, you're going to have to meet them at the coalface?
2: Well, look, I think, Tony, first and foremost, you know, one of the criticisms we've had over the last 2 to 3 years of this All Black team is the inability to have more layers to their attack. You know, we've been very one-dimensional probably up until this season. So what we're seeing now is some really nice pieces which enables us to use the skill set, you know, that we have across the park. And we saw that in spades, not only in the midweek games in South Africa, but obviously at Ellis Park. And then just, you know, just little snippets of it as he went through tests 2, 3, and 4. The problem is, with having a more extensive attack, is you've still got to do the fundamentals right. You know, our set piece still has work to do. Scrum got better. Line-out was okay. Our breakdown issues are still significant. You know, we are still losing, particularly against this best group in the world, we are losing the collision stakes, and that nullifies how we can play on top of teams. So that's got to be sorted out. And of course, I mean,

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0: and adjust coming out of the series?
1: Well, I think you're dead right. I mean, they had a definitive plan heading into South Africa. And, you know, there is no secret the areas of the game that they've addressed. I think, as Pod just mentioned, they have actually progressed in some of those areas. But there is still some concern over the fundamental aspect of the game that we're not quite getting right. So these test series against Australia and then the end of year tour, there's no rest for the wicked, mate, as we know. They are great opportunities for us to rectify those. We're going to be playing a slightly different group against a different group because, you know, the demographic is different when you play against those nations I've just mentioned. But, you know, a deep dive, have a look, a temperature check, check the coaches, check their output and their ability to adjust on the run in South Africa, and obviously the players. Each and every one of the 44 should be assessed. It's not a witch hunt, Tony, but they need to be assessed on how they've contributed to this particular tour. And I know we've been laden with a few injuries, so we'll have to sort those out. But, you know, there's a lot of progress being made by the individuals on this tour, but some have not done so. So, you know, like Pod said around Barnsley, let's be honest and have a good, accurate assessment of where we're at. And hopefully we can make some changes as we go into the back end of the year.
0: Yeah, just talking about some of the personnel, and obviously a couple of significant changes.

0: fiscally, Tony, in terms of the money that it generated. But if we park that just for one moment, touring South Africa is relentless. And one of the things that creates the relentlessness is wherever you look, if you're a player, there is always South African jerseys. The parochialism is just out the gate when you get there. So you're always faced on every corner, every training run, every game, every venue when you play, with this amazing amount of support that the local team gets from South Africa. And if you want to look at New Zealand, we are the same. So the similarities between the two countries, and when you travel to one or the other, you're going to experience the same thing. I mean, let's be honest, it is a national game of both countries, and there's no secret to that. So by being able to retain this rivalry, as long as they don't overuse it, overplay it, and do it too often, make it special, then, you know, these tours will continue to add immense value to, you know, building the relationship between the two countries, but also making sure that both nations stay on top of the world, numbers one and two. That's the other thing that we can't lose sight of the fact. So I was one of those lucky people that travelled for 20 days in South Africa, Tony, and, you know, it was a wonderful experience. And the South Africans, let's be honest, are great hosts, as I hope we are when they come and travel to our nation. So, overall, I think it was a great success in that regard. But again, I'm not quite sure fiscally how it all landed.
1: Well, I think the money that they earned from Baltimore certainly made that part of it worthwhile. And the sight of a crowd like that for a rugby game in the United States once upon a time was unthinkable. Richard, before we move on, we'll look at the NPC in just a moment. But your thoughts, your final thoughts on this greatest rivalry series?
2: Oh, I think, as Ant said, look, I think as a fan, it was a fantastic experience, and you know, the ultimate would have been to have been there and experienced it, but yeah, it's a wonderful series, I think, and there was four fantastic tests that were competitive, the unknown outcomes, and that's all you can ask for at a test series. And yeah, we've always had that traditional, South Africa have always been our greatest rivalry, so yeah, hats off to those who have put this together. And we look forward to hosting South Africa in a couple of years' time, because I think it'll be big as well.
1: And let's hope that we can be as good a host in 2 years' time as the South African fans obviously were this time round.
2: Yeah.
1: 9:35, we'll talk NPC with our Monday panel, Ant Strawn and Richard Turner, in just a moment.
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3: Kogan.com. 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
2: Sport Nation mornings, just before we look at the NPC, Black Ferns, of course, in action over the weekend, and they had a good win. Hard-fought win over France, but a good win all the same. Scotland next weekend, then, of course, the big one against England. But, Ant Strawn, France are a good team. And I thought we saw in this game just what Whitney Hansen is bringing to the side is, yes, you've got all this talent, let's use it, but the structures of their play and their determination to do the hard meters, again, just paid off for them, and it was a good win.
3: Yeah, I think so, Tony. And I mean, you know, let's be honest, the female program, you know, has come off a pretty tough World Cup program, where they perhaps underachieved just in terms of the number of players and quality players we have here in New Zealand. Was a big win against South Africa. That was a statement, first and foremost. And I just like the way that they attacked to wits. Of course, they earned the right to get there by doing all the hard work through the middle as well. And then that transferred on to that French team, who arguably are probably one of the best, if not the best in the world at the moment. And I just thought that what they'd learnt from the South African game, they travelled through to France. And again, they are a team that likes to attack, but they are a team that are not short on doing the hard work at set piece. We talked about this with the All Blacks, winning collisions, keeping the ball alive with some real tempo, and their strike power is certainly out wide. So they're building really nicely, I think, to kind of rectify the disappointment of a year or so ago. As they head into their big tournament.
2: Yeah, the discipline was better as well, although I suppose you factor in that they had neutral referees, which they didn't have in South Africa, and they had those four yellow cards. Rich, I thought Mia Anderson, there's so many good loose forwards around, and they've had a couple of injuries, so I thought Mia Anderson was super impressive.
4: Oh, she was, yeah. I mean, obviously, rewarded with a well-taken try, but yeah, impressive athlete, and she was strong both sides of the ball. I thought she was particularly strong defensively, impressive. So yeah, I mean, again, that's a great competition that they're involved in, that W15 environment, and good opportunity for all of them. I thought they were strong. You know, yes, France is a very strong side. And I think what they'll take most out of that performance, Tony, is that they created a few opportunities that they didn't take. So they'll look back at that and say, look, we put away a very strong French side, and you know, we probably weren't at our best. So that's encouraging for them throughout, obviously, the big test and a couple of tests on, I think, Scotland next, aren't they?
2: Scotland next,
4: they've got the big one against England, so looking forward to that.
2: I thought their midfield defence in particular was outstanding. Okay, you guys are probably climbing over each other to answer this next one. And North Harbour, they took on Hawke's Bay. Hawke's Bay have just been fantastic. They had Max

0: they might have to bring a couple of extras and throw them on if they're going to be successful in a couple of weeks' time.
1: And we're always looking for feel-good stories around this time of the year in the NPC, and we're seeing some terrific young players coming through, but Manawatū are turning into one of those stories as well. They don't get that many wins over Taranaki. They got one. You've got to say, hats off, young Reece McDonald, whose grandfather was a Springbok, a clutch penalty. I mean, that was not an easy kick, and he just nailed it.
2: Yeah, well, they built that off the back of a really good win against Bay of Plenty too the week before, Tony, where that game was helter-skelter for 40 minutes. And then they just took over control of the game. Their game drivers, and McDonald was one of those. They just settled the game down and they really dominated Bay of Plenty. Well, they've taken that through. You know, success breeds success at NPC level. And, you know, again, as you mentioned, you know, being a team like Taranaki who can really hurt you if you get it wrong, just their ability to hold on to that game, and obviously that penalty you mentioned was excellent. But, you know, let's look at the boys who are really delivering for them. I think Kyle Brown's had a great season. Basin, Yosse and Howden, how good have they been in the loose forward trio? I mean, those three have been so dominant in that area of the game. It helps them with the way they attack. And, of course, just the other hard-working players they've got in and around them. It's a real success story. And we know Sam Ward, of course, don't we? Sammy Ward's a good mate of ours.

0: Tony. The NPC for mine, just a quick comment. I know it's a step back from Super Rugby, and then obviously it's a step back from international rugby, but we still seriously have to look at those players that are performing week in, week out at this level, to whether they're good enough to go through to the next level. I mean, you look at that Otago team, one player that springs to mind, and I've got big raps on Lucas Casey.
1: Yep.
0: He's been exceptional for them. Leo Willey's still running around. He's been in the All Black mix before. You know, where does he sit now? And there's lots of others there. I think we seriously got to keep looking at our NPC players for that opportunity to just step through to the next level and be tested. Even if it's just a trial or training or whatever it is, don't ignore what's happening at NPC level, because there are some good players running around.
1: Yeah, that's great. Thanks very much for that, fellas. Anstraw and Richard Turner, the other game, I haven't mentioned Canterbury. It was great to be in Christchurch at the weekend. God, the city's looking good, and they were too strong for a Wellington team who they battled away bravely, but Canterbury in the end, just too much class. So Hawke's Bay, North Harbour, Northland, Otago, the top four, then Canterbury, Tasman, Manawatu, Waikato. That's our wrap of the weekend's rugby. Thanks very much to Anstraw and Richard Turner for their thought.
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3: Sport Nation mornings. Jim's just texted back saying, why didn't we talk more about the Heartland as part of our rugby roundup? Well, mate, we'd love to. And I suppose this morning we had the test match from Baltimore to talk about. We had the Black Ferns and we had the MPC. But Jim, we know you're a regular listener. And we love getting your text. Mate, tomorrow morning we will do a feature on it. I promise you that. So thanks very much for your text. Okay, to tennis. We have time now to go to the United States where, well, they've crowned a new women's champion. But for the second time this morning, Alexander Zverev has claimed the US men's singles crown. He has beaten Ben Shelton in the final. And to talk us through all that and the climax to another great tournament, Al Gruskin joins us. How are you, Al?
4: Well, I have all these notes ready to talk about the Black Ferns, so I guess I'll have to come back to do that later as well. But appreciate you guys having me. Appreciate that match finishing in time for this.
3: Oh, and very good
4: timing.
3: Yeah,
4: it's been a heck of a U.S. Open.
3: Yeah. Tell us about the final, because early on it really did look like Alexander Zverev was taking a pretty firm control. And just when he was getting his first serves in, Shelton was having real trouble putting a dent in it.
4: Now, there's a reason Alexander Zverev has won now 16 consecutive matches against left-handed players, and the reason is his backhand. His backhand is up there with just about any backhand we have seen in the history of our sport, and accordingly, a lefty builds his patterns on picking on those spots, the slider T serve on the deuce side, the slider wide on the ad. You can't do that against Sasha Zverev. He takes that away right away, and you know, accordingly, if you don't have a backhand that can hurt his forehand, which Ben Shelton really didn't, and you saw that most to your point on the return of serve, you're just going to have a problem. Now you add to that, Zverev is 6'6". He hits his serve 130 miles per hour and he makes that serve 70% of the time. And he's done that for 5 years now consecutively. It's why he's been able to

0: up and on the court against any opponent that he faces. And you saw that against Carlos Alcaraz. I was joking around with some friends. He's hitting 147 miles per hour at 3:33 a.m. It's like, dude, you get a DUI for moving that fast at 3:30 a.m. It's just ridiculous to see, like, you're not supposed to be able to do that. And, you know, you have to play perfect attacking tennis against Carlos Alcaraz. And he did for 3.5 hours, 4 hours consecutively, to where you now are assured, okay, this is within him. Now, today ran into the issue of, again, he could attack the Alcaraz backhand. You can't do that against Sasha Zverev. It's also his first slam final. And I think the stat is players in their first slam final are like 1 in 20 or something crazy against opponents who have played in a slam final over the last 20 years. It's just, you don't usually win your first slam final. If you do, you're probably Carlos Alcaraz. You're probably Iga Świątek, one of those special talents. It's just a bad matchup for him. It has been historically. I think he's won one set in the 4 or 5 matches he's played against Zverev for his career. But Ben can do things that no one else can do. And it's a fun segment I like to do because here in America, we like to draft things. I guess it's just in our nature. And if you're drafting one skill you would want for the next 5 years to beat Alcaraz, to beat Sinner, the number one overall draft pick is Ben Serve. You want Ben Serve, and we'll figure out the rest of the tennis afterwards. Because if you have Ben Serve, you have a shot versus anyone. And even today against Zverev and taking a set, he kind of proved that he can do it at an elite level over the course of 2 weeks.
1: Al, we had that time, obviously famous time, where we had the big 4 or 3, depending on where you rate Andy Murray. They dominated all of tennis. They started to go by the wayside. We've got one left in the Joker. And then you have the Sinner Alcaraz duopoly, and you thought, well, this is going to be us for the next 10 years. But is it? Now that Zverev has won, well, he's won 2 this season, obviously he's got that winning feeling. We've seen the likes of Shelton come through and make a grand final at a Masters. Are we now seeing that next crop come through, and it might not just be Sinner and Alcaraz for the next 10 years?
0: Well, you mentioned for Zverev this season, I mean, he turned 29 earlier this year. This is when he should be at the peaks of his powers, and he did something only 7 other men have done. He made the semifinals

I call it Serena Williams Power Tennis Country Club, where it's this elite property. I figure in Florida, like beautiful golf course. We got all three surfaces of tennis, a wonderful dining room, by the way, where all diverse sorts of cuisine served up. Whatever you want, we've got it for you. And for me, there's an elite group of players who can play with a degree of power tennis that just takes the racket out of your hand.

0: priority of the tour.
1: What was fairly obvious about this is that there's still a fairly wide gulf between the two nations. The Springboks do what they do very well, and the All Blacks, well, I think they've improved significantly. I still think that they have quite a lot of ground to make up.
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5: Lovely insight around the line.

0: I love the regime. I'm still there. I'm still committed to it. It's a real shame that these two teams are going to meet in the quarterfinals, and that we can't change that, but that's life. But we are still there. The Northern Hemisphere Tour is going to give us a really good assessment of where this team is at. I'll go back to my observations at the start of the show. We need to be better at the basics of the game. Like dropping balls like the way we're doing. The Morby one, honestly, the pom in front of me was going to get my foot up his ass as well when I was watching the game downstairs at the bar. Like that was just, come on, man, on attack situations where it's so hard to get into that position and then we're just not securing the ball. We got panicked on occasions. I just want us to just strip it right back to the fundamentals and just securing the position that we have. Little Master, I'm going to ask you a question about this. Last year, was it last year or the year before when Wayne Smith, Razor Ray was last year? Remember he dragged Wayne Smith in for a test match or two because he's the guru?
1: Yep.
0: I just wonder if there's time to bring Mike Cron back in for a period of time. So Mike Cron is known as the
1: scrum guru,
0: the sire of when it comes to the scrum. He lives in our backyard. He is the guru. Jason Ryan's been there under three or four coaches for a very long time. Our scrum against the Springboks, which is a very good side, I'm not doubting that, but I don't even like us having a scrum. When it comes to the lineouts, I get nervy to the lineouts when we've reverted to throwing to number one in the lineout to mix it up, which I kind of like. That's what we have to adapt. But is there a period of time where we go, right, okay, Mike Cron, can you just come back in for the Northern Hemisphere Tour? We need help. Our scrum's not working.
1: The answer is yes, and I thought that exact thing this morning in the shower, Millsy. That popped into my head. I was like, I think they need to give the call to Mike Cron. As you say, they've done it with previous coaches who have good resumes. I think Steve Hansen's dropped in a couple of times, certainly when Ian Foster was the coach anyway, just to, you know, give his thoughts here and there. And they've obviously done it with Wayne Smith, as you say. And all you ever hear from anyone who's ever had anything to do with Mike Cron is that he finds ways around the scrum to beat up on other teams, and the All Blacks need to be able to do that right now. At the moment, they are getting severely bashed at scrum time, and as I've spoken about pretty much throughout this entire greatest rivalry tour, that has put the All Blacks on the back foot for almost every set piece that they've had. And everyone's, you know, saying, oh, Cam Roygaard hasn't had the greatest tour and all that sort of stuff. Well, he hasn't had the greatest tour because he hasn't had the platform to be able to play the game that he usually plays. So there are elements to it. In terms of what did Test 4 tell me about where the All Blacks are at and where they could be come the 2027 World Cup, where they are at is behind the Springboks right now. They are behind the Springboks by a margin. Yep, I think that's probably fair. But are they behind the Springboks by a margin that can't be turned around in 13, 14 months' time? No, I don't think they are. They have made big improvements in 4 months with another, as I say, 13, 14 months, whatever it is, until that quarterfinal against South Africa. I think they can make the relevant improvements to be able to beat that side at the Rugby World Cup and be in with a red-hot chance of winning the tournament. The other thing that I've been thinking about, and I can't think of anyone off the top of my head, how many injuries did the All Blacks have that ruled them out of the tour? And what I can't figure out, and what I can't remember, did the Springboks even have one?

0: there about 3 weeks ago, where boys were being sent back left, right, and centre, and your De Groot missed the middle two test matches, back for the fourth test match. You know, we were certainly questioned on that. Richard Mwanga, what was your take on his return to the All Black jersey?
1: I didn't see anything that I didn't see from Ruben Love.
0: Yeah.
1: Yeah. I didn't see

footy. You want to keep putting the points on the board and taking the opportunities when they are there. I just think they were beaten by a better team on the night. I think the Dolphins are a very good rugby league side. And what's that, 8 wins in a row now, I think it is, for the Dolphins? Very, very good rugby league side. And when they got their opportunities in that last 20 minutes, the Warriors led 16-8 with 20 minutes to go.

0: rank first and second defensively in the comp in both regular season and in finals series. And you can't tell me that defensively the Warriors were shaped up well in that second half. So I think to answer your question, Finn, I think the emotion was great. I loved seeing the aggressiveness. I loved they brought the game to the Dolphins. They were unable to consistently hold that. And then at the same time, defensively were poor in that second half in particular.
1: Halasima hurts.
2: Yeah, big time. I think they actually missed him. I think he's probably a touch underrated in terms of what he brings to that Warriors team, absolutely. 23 and a bit away from four. I'll just get to a couple of texts before we take a quick break. Ken says, Guy, how did the forward back perform in the fourth test? You made the comment that Roygaard struggled because of the quality of the ball he was receiving. Doesn't the same principle apply to Mwonga? Difficult to make a mark if you're working off scraps and getting static ball. Food for thought. Thanks, Ken. And you are bang on, Ken. Yep, that's a fair point that you raise. In the same breath, Ruben Love hasn't had, because the tests have been similar in terms of the Springboks forwards dominating, he hasn't exactly had the front football either. But you are dead right, perhaps a bit rough on Mwonga because he hasn't had the chance or didn't get the chance to play the style that he perhaps usually plays. South Africa now, Ireland from 2023 World Cup, think they are the best and no one can touch them, then get rolled when it really matters. Maybe from Africa will they be as dominant about few months and ageing bodies. Mwonga defends better than Love. McKenzie is more involved with Mwonga playing. Super Rugby touch defence is not helping the All Blacks, says Fraser. And we have Neil Barnes and Jason Ryan and the rest. Now you want more coaches in the mix. Give it a rest, boys. Save the rugby chat until Lashes is back, eh?
1: What, is there a name there?
2: No.
1: No, well, that's a bit soft, isn't it? Put a name there on that text. But not into coach full time. Why would you not use a resource like that who's just been known to be a great in that space for the last 20 years. What I will say, though, is we struggled in the semi-final against England at that World Cup in Japan as the rush defence.
2: Yep.
1: We struggled that night against that high-quality England team. And every time we played against the Springboks this in the last month, that rush defence of Jesse Creel and what have you coming flying out of the back line, we've, as a team, we struggle with that massively. If you're an opposition team, that's where you are target every game against us.
2: All Blacks teams have struggled with rush defence for a number of years now, and I don't, it's just something that they can't seem to figure out, I don't think. 21 and a half away from 4 o'clock, we'll take a quick break, come back and get chatting to Paul Mawate from the TAB. Millsy and Guy on Sport Nation, thanks to Kogan Mobile. Back shortly with a few of your texts as well.
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4: It's NRL final season and we've got you covered with all the action on the way to the big dance. 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The 2026 NRL Finals. 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
3: Yeah, the former All Blacks halfback, friend of the show as well with us. Afternoon to you, mate. How are you? Good of you to join us.
4: Afternoon, Guy, Millsy. Thanks, mate. Been a while since I chatted to you. So good to be on again.
3: Yeah, certainly is. Look, let's chat footy. What was your main assessment of, I guess, let's go overall first. What's your main assessment and feeling around the last 4 to 6 weeks and where it leaves the All Blacks right now under Dave Rennie?
4: Well, if we were wanting to know, you know, where we sat in the pecking order in world rugby, we certainly figured that out. Like, clearly, we're a really good rugby team and deserving to be second best in the world.

0: like back, but ultimately, like when our boys give him good ball, as we saw during the Nations Championship, like he can be one of, if not the best nine in the world. So it's on the rest of the team to give him some good ball. I was interested to see how if we would change a little bit of our attacking shape to be more centred around Cam, and it looked like at times perhaps that was the case, where he was sort of getting out from the ruck rather than passing from the base and looking for runners that way. But certainly in that last test he got himself into a bit of trouble playing that style, so it's a little bit of a balancing act. But I mean, there's no one else in the country that you could really replace him with right now, right? It's just we're going to get that other stuff right first, so we can let guys like that shine. Like we've got ballers in the back line, but we need to get them front foot ball. And when you're bashing heads with the South Africans for 60 minutes, 70 minutes before they finally start sort of breaking down, it's just not enough time.
1: All right, Brad, let's pretend we're on the field. You're playing nine, I'm playing six. We've got the rush defense, okay, and they're coming up like Jesse Creel, like a missile out in the centres there, and the rush defense is really upsetting us. What's the communication happening on the park to counteract a rush defense? Like, what are the options to do to counteract it?
0: Well, but funny you ask that, Millsy, because I think we have figured it out a little bit. Like you saw a lot of times around that down that left hand flank, where Will Jordan has come off his right wing and he's literally sitting in the pocket of your Ruben Loves, Jordy Barrett, Damian McKenzie. So rather than being in like a flat line and allowing your Jesse Creels to get in the passing lane where he took that intercept, because everybody was flat then. But when we've been picking apart the rush defense, it's instead of being in a flat line, you've got guys literally sitting in almost like in the back pocket of the ball carrier. And that means that if the rush defender, the last or the second to last guy, comes up high, you've got the over ball to the winger. But if he sits off, then you can just pick them off like we did successfully a couple of times. But we just didn't get enough of that. And I know the instance you're talking about, the one where Jesse Creel was basically on his own and we passed it straight to him, he intercepted it. But like those boys were all really flat. If they review that, I reckon they would have wanted someone literally sitting right in the pocket rather than giving an easy picture for a world-class defender like Jesse Creel just to pick off. Hopefully that makes sense. It's a bit of rugby chat in amongst it and stuff, but yeah.
1: I did like that, because you see the boys in the pocket, right? It gives the ball carrier options. But I just wonder if we go more direct. Do you know what I mean? I hark back to the good old days, Richie McCaw out in the centres, like trying to drag that rush defence into the centres, which will then hopefully create more defence out wide, more space out wide.
0: Yeah, well, and that's, there's no doubt been something that I reckon Dave Rennie has talked about, and it has got us into a bit of trouble where we're trying to score right away. So like you say, if there's a rush defender, we can actually attack that space that he's come into. So like almost like a 45 degree between those two defenders. Take that ruck, and if we can speed that ruck up, then we can get them on the next phase. So like there's something that Renz would always say with us when we were at the Chiefs, like his big catchphrase was like, a ruck isn't a disaster. So like taking a ruck isn't the end of the world. In fact, like forward, like you're saying, Millsy, like if that rush defender comes up and then you attack into that space, he then has to work back to get onside to try and rush up again. So yeah, you're right. I think we can afford to be a little bit direct at times and not just trying to go out the back all the time, you know, because then we're getting ourselves into some trouble.
2: What's your assessment of the high ball approach? Do they need to bin off the running backwards trying to take

0: Yep, I do think we'll get better and we'll really challenge the South Africans in 12 months' time. And I think the group certainly looks a lot more cohesive, a lot more, it looks like they're enjoying their rugby. I know maybe they haven't enjoyed losing the last couple of weeks, but certainly just in terms of the way that they're attacking, they look more in sync and look like they've got the ability to break the best team open in the world. They've just got to get some of this boring stuff that maybe takes a little bit longer to get right.
1: And just lastly, Millsy threw the hypothetical before about you being at 9 and him being at 6 on the same team on the same park. How would that make you feel?
0: Well, I know I'd be in for a few more tackles if their fullback's running down Millsy's channel. Put it that way.
2: It'll be a great court session.
0: It would be. It would be fun.
1: Oh, golden. Good of you to catch up as always, mate. Thanks for your time and expertise. We'll do it again shortly. Thank you.
0: Sounds good, fella. Cheers, boys.
1: Good man. Brad Weber there, former All Blacks halfback with us on Millsy and Guy. I'd pay money to see Millsy at 6, Brad Weber at 9 on the same park, on the same team.
2: I'd love to be out there. I think I mentioned it a few days back, Little Master.
1: You did.
2: I've become very anti-Springboks lately. Like, very anti-South Africa.
1: Well,
2: Is that the vibe of the country?
1: Well, I was just about Massively. To say, in the brief time that Lashes was in the office today, he said, God, I just wish I just cannot stand South Africans at the moment.
2: And they're everywhere. They breed. They're everywhere. Did you see them in Baltimore?
1: Yeah, there were a lot of them. There were a lot of
2: them. They're breeders, aren't they?
1: They get down to business, Millsy. They get to work. 23 and a half after 4, Millsy and Guy on Sport Nation. We'll come back to some of your texts and find out who was in the cattery as well for another Monday. 23 and a half after 4, Millsy and Guy. Thanks to Kogan Mobile.
3: Millsy and Guy.
1: They are behind the Springboks by a margin. Yep, I think that's probably fair. 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Nah, I don't think they are. They've made big improvements in 4 months. I think they can make the relevant improvements to be able to beat that side at the Rugby World Cup and be in with a red-hot chance of winning the tournament.
3: Kogan.com. 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

0: Manchester United, The Godfather for his interesting tip, and Little Master. Well, you might fall in the same category this time around. And
1: what was the tip?
2: The Godfather tipped out Dan Hooker to win his latest UFC fight, and not only tipped him out, said, this is the reason why I put him in there, because he said, I will be betting my house, my kids, my family on Dan Hooker to be winning this fight a couple of weeks ago. And he got knocked out in the first 2 minutes of the first round.
1: Yeah. Dan Hooker needs to retire.
0: Yeah, I agree.
1: I think I put him in the category last time he fought. Sad watching him out there.
2: Yep, he got belted.
0: And just lastly, the Los Angeles Clippers are still in there for their, cheating. Should we take anyone out?
2: Well, The Godfather can come out.
0: Yep, The Godfather can come out. Can Manchester
2: United? The NRL can come out. It was a good
0: I'm enjoying
2: couple
0: it.
2: Of decent games. We're into the playoffs. Steak prices definitely stay.
0: No, they remain. I'll take Jacob Saifiti. Yeah, that's okay. Warriors women goal kicking. Did they beat the Broncos in the weekend?
2: No, they got absolutely thrashed.
0: They can remain. Manchester United, they played this morning, I think.
2: Yeah, they lost.
0: They can remain. And the Clippers, well, they can probably remain, but I'll just take them out because it's getting a bit crowded in there and they need to make room for the four nominations coming out today. Maya, who is going into for the category for you?
3: I was going to say Adam.

0: seriously that hit them. Like, seriously, Shane Larry, all of Ireland is out in the West there to support you, and to go and just some of your fans take one in the jugular is just cattery stuff.
1: Definitely.
2: I think that's deserved.
1: Absolutely.
2: Very much so.
1: Okay. I'm putting in the All Blacks highball defence, and they could have

0: still can't get decisions right. So video review systems in sport are in the category.
1: Fair.
0: I'm done.
1: Very fair.
0: 23 and a bit away from 5 o'clock. Any late nominations for the category, fire them through. Someone says Adam Pompey in the category for that moment of stupidity, which I think is probably fair enough as well.
1: Supervi can probably join him.
0: He can probably join him as well for his moment of stupidity too. We'll take a quick break and celebrate some things and people on the other side with the Penthouse. Millsy and Guy on Sport Nation. We'll get to some texts as well.
2: Start your day with Scotty and Izzy. 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
3: Yep, Sione Faamuina is with us, of course, former Warrior. Was part of the side for a few years between 02 to about 06 or 08 or something. Sione, thank you very much for joining us and jumping on the line, mate. A tough night on Saturday night for Warriors fans and Warriors faithful as well. What did you make of the performance on Saturday?
4: Yeah, thanks for having me on. I guess the same as every other hardcore Warriors supporter out that was at the game. It was a bit disappointing, but you know, I'm not going to sugarcoat it. There's a few things that they need to get right moving into the game this Sunday.
3: What are those things that you think they need to get right, mate?
4: Well, one of the things is the edge. Obviously, that edge, especially that right edge. They just need to tweak a few things, make a few decisions on, okay, you know, what are we going to do down that right edge? Because I think we all know where the Knights are going to be targeting. And then, look, also, they had a few setbacks leading in. Obviously, Lekker was out in the warm-up. Jackson Ford got injured when he came back. So, but look, I'm positive that the boys are going to get the job done on Sunday.
5: Sione, the toll, you touched on it just in a little bit, but the toll of these injuries, not just physically, but I'm sure you've been in change rooms before where there have been a number of personnel down with injuries. What's it like in that change room where, you know, the boys are being beaten up throughout the last couple of months in the NRL?
4: Yeah, look, it can sort of weigh on your mind, especially in the change rooms, but when you look at guys like Fish, Mitch, you've got these leaders that are so experienced. You know, I know that they'll be rallying the troops. I know Lekker would be, you know, really frustrated, but, you know, they've just got to manage him. Hopefully he'll be back, you know, if the boys win this Sunday. But at the end of the day, they've got a great squad and they've got that phrase, you know, next man up. So I'm sure whoever has to, you know, come up and take someone's that's injured's place, they're going to do the job.
3: Sione, a bit has been made around the fifth tackle options and I guess a few kicks that maybe weren't deep enough or probing enough

0: look at Aaron, he didn't get over 100 metres. I'm not sure whether that's the first time he hasn't run for over 100 metres, right? You know, so, you know, and then we definitely missed Allen. I thought, you know, Lofty probably was a probably could be a bit disappointed in his performance. He could have had a few more carries. So, you know, I think those boys will know what they need to work on, and I think they're going to rectify it this Sunday.
1: This Sunday is against the Knights, and a couple of weeks ago these two exact teams met, and it was a pretty high scoring affair. Defence was optional for a wee while. I suspect it's going to be quite different this weekend. What type of game do you think we will see? A bit of a cagier affair similar to the one that we saw on Saturday, or do you think these two teams will still try and throw it around, run it around a bit despite what's on the line?
0: I think the latter. I think that's going to be a high-scoring game. You know, one thing that Webby said last week in the lead-up is that he wanted the boys to continue playing that the type of footy they've been playing. Bring the energy, don't change anything. So I think they probably went into their shell a little bit right after the 60th minute. And I think he's probably going to reiterate that. So, hey, boys, man, let's go back to playing the footy that we know how to play. So I think you'll be surprised. And I think the Knights are going to be in the same boat, right? They've got nothing to lose. And I think they're going to come out, throw the ball around and play some good footy.
1: And what did you make of the Roosters? Obviously, they take on the Sharks. And look, the game against the Panthers was maybe not the highest quality, but it was certainly the highest intensity, I think. What do you kind of make of

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Auckland, and welcome into the Rural Roundup. We hope you had a fantastic weekend wherever you were across the country. Big Yellow was shining, which is great news, isn't it? I mean, I think we all needed to see a bit of Big Yellow. Certainly lifts the mood and is good for all the lambs and the calves that are dropping around the country, or in some places already kind of wrapping up. Spring has to be my most favourite time of

0: I'm really looking forward to that chat, actually, given all the interviews that we've been doing recently about the massive plague and boom of pests right across the country. So this resetting trap catches possums and rats and then resets itself. So you could get, I think it was last week we talked about 21 possums in one night. That was from one of those traps, because there's only one type of resetting trap in the country. Excited for that one. And then we will be talking farm recycling. It seems unsexy, but it's really important. The new nationwide scheme for farm plastics. But first up, we are kicking off the show with our rural sport legend of the week.
1: Rural Roundup with Aaron Speedy.
0: The New Zealand Axe Ferns, the under-21s and the New Zealand veterans have all just returned from three big timber sport test series at the Royal Adelaide Show. President of the New Zealand Axemen's Association and captain of the Axe Ferns, Darcel Apalu, joins us now. Darcel, massive, massive week over the ditch.
2: Yeah, huge, huge amount of effort put in, and yeah, just a whole lot of work that we've been doing over the last year. So all culminated in this one week at the Royal Adelaide Show.
0: Big, big week. The under-21s did very well, didn't they?
2: Yes, yeah, they haven't done too badly.
0: Yeah, yeah, and the veterans, it was a bit of an unlucky for the veterans, 2-1 to the Aussies and to the Axe Ferns as well, 0-3 to the Aussies.
2: Yeah.
0: But you guys did

0: when they cut a bit of birch. So there's a kind of a medium woods. If you go to other parts of Australia, they cut hardwood. So you've got to have different, completely different gear, and they're a pretty penny to buy. Recently, Adelaide have been cutting hoop pine, so it's a little bit similar to radiata, but there are slight variations. So yeah, there's all this kind of science and technology behind it that the guys, the know-how that have it, they've got gear that's cutting, then you've got that slight advantage.
1: Yeah, tell us about, some of the different disciplines within these competitions as well.
0: Yeah, so within the different events, with mainly the test series, it's a relay. So it's a mixture of an underhand, which is the block that you stand on top of and you cut between your legs. And then there's double sawing, so you have two people on a cross-cut saw, single saw, so one person on a cross-cut. And that's for the women's events. And then the under-21s and veterans, they also have a standing block. So that's that vertical block that you'll see, and they cut from the side. So those are the predominant events, because they're all based off historically, as the sport started way back in the late 1800s. Those were the events that were used to fell trees, cut the trees up, before sending them off for export or for the mill. So that's what they're reminiscent of.
1: I mean, it's such an incredible sport to watch. And for any of our listeners who haven't seen it, I highly recommend you head to, any A&P shows that will be coming up in this season and watch it, because it's incredible, the athleticism it requires. It's so much fun to watch as well. Can you talk us through, what training looks like as well? Because, I mean, we live in a very cold place. We cut a lot of wood, but we're using, wood chippers and whatnot. We're not using axes and it's incredible. Tell us about the training that it takes.
0: A lot of it is just cutting wood. The technique is the most important part of your skill set, really. If you haven't got your technique down, and you haven't got that kind of problem-solving skill, when that goes wrong, you're kind of on the back foot. You can be as strong as anything and as big as anything, but if you haven't quite got that technique down, that's something that... there's so many, I think the great thing about wood chopping is there's so much diversity in body sizes and forms. I'm a bigger woman, and I've got mates that are like half my size and they kick my butt, constantly in underhands, but that's their specialty. Whereas I'm more on the soaring side of things, which is kind of the area that I'm in. And so that's where I do my best. So yeah, it's trying to be an all-rounder is not an easy feat. And we can see that with the likes of Jack Jordan and those guys that are just skillful across. It's something that is not attainable.

0: events again in Australia, where we have these international relays, you know, country versus country. I remember when I started in 2006, it was a long time ago, and I made the New Zealand women's team just after that. And, you know, I got to go to Sydney in Australia and go to places that I had no, you know, I'd never travelled overseas before. And that was my first ever overseas trip, was to go wood chopping. So there's great exposure for people just in terms of, you know, life, which is great.
1: Incredible. 20 years in the sport. I mean, that's huge. And you're still kind of at the top of your game, competing, president of the association as well, captaining the women's team. What a legacy.
0: Yeah, and I think it isn't just that individual aspect, right? I've had so much support from day dot. I started really young, and I've had so many people by my side the whole way through and fostering me to grow that. You know, that's been something that they've wanted for me, which is really cool. And, you know, been able to be successful. And I think the great thing, again, about wood chopping, obviously I'm completely biased, is the longevity you can be in the sport. You see those veterans, they're in their 60s, mid-60s. Sometimes, you know, I've seen guys in their 80s still competing. Maybe not competitive, but they're there. They're giving it a go. And that's part of it. And we have our youngest, you know, I've seen, you know, a 3 or 4 year old jump on a block, you know, and that's the really cool thing. You'll have multiple generations all at one show competing.
1: Tell us, how did you get into the sport?
0: I had a really interesting pathway. So we had a high school team, and that sounds like, wow, what, they let teenagers run around with axes and saws. So there was an initiative back in the early 2000s between a couple of older axemen and some young guys that were really keen. And

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1: The Rural News, brought to you by Massey Ferguson. 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
2: In your Rural Roundup news for today, profitability is the highest it's been in a decade, but farmers are worried about whether the good times will hold. Federated Farmers' latest confidence survey shows 72% of farmers are making a profit, with fewer than 1 in 20 making a loss. The July survey of 634 farms found farmers are feeling confident about wider economic conditions right now. However, confidence about the next 12 months moved sharply in the opposite direction. Nearly 30% of farmers expect conditions to worsen, compared with only 12% expecting improvement.

0: So, you know, that's a massive advantage. And over to America now, where New Zealand's newest history maker, Cole Davies, is competing in the Super Motocross playoffs. It was the first round in Columbus over the weekend. He led 22 of 26 laps in the first moto, absolutely dominating, but a devastating bike failure in the absolute mudder. It was a mudder. It was insane. Saw him come in 22nd. But he made up for it in the second moto. He led wire to wire, taking out the top spot. He also set the fastest lap time in both motos, 5 seconds faster than the second one. And pundits say by far that's the largest difference in super motocross playoff history in either class. And if you follow it, not a New Zealander, but worth a mention, Danger Boy Hayden Deegan also took out his first win in the 450 class, going 1-1. So a massive performance in the mudder. And if Cole Davies wins the Super Motocross playoffs, it will make a perfect season with all three titles. Obviously, he's already made history. He could make history even greater. Does that make sense? I don't know. And into equestrian now, Kiwi athletes Josh Collins and Molly Moffat have both taken top honours in two of the major classes at the Willinger Park Show Jumping. Josh Collins and Cornell bagged their first World Cup win last night in jumping, and Molly Moffat and Onessa MVNZ had a show to remember, winning the Young Rider. She also placed sixth in her first World Cup start, so some great news for our flying Kiwis competing overseas. Craig, what's happened in the NPC in Heartland this weekend?
1: Yes, that's right. NPC Round 7 Friday night saw Otago give Tasman a bit of a pacing, 57-33 at Forsyth Bar in Dunedin on Saturday. Auckland were very lucky to secure their second win of the season against Counties Manukau at Eden Park. With scores tied 33-all in the 72nd minute, they dotted down for a converted try and then a penalty to take the spoils 43-33 at full time. Northland had another successful Shield Challenge in Whangarei against the Mooloos with a comfortable 34-17 win, and Canterbury absolutely smoked the still winless Wellington Lions at home in Christchurch, 66-19. Then on Sunday, a turn up for the books with the up until now invincible Hawke's Bay Magpies going down to second on the table, North Harbour 31-24, and Southland rounded off round 7, taking care of Bay of Plenty 43-12 in Invercargill. The Heartland Championship round 5 saw points flowing across every single game with a combined total of 500.

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We love a good Kiwi innovation story on the show, and New Zealand Auto Traps is one of them. 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And

0: In fact, where they're being used. So quite a few conservation projects are using our traps as, one of their main lines of defense, or in addition to other control measures. But one of the first trials that we ran was with Baybush Action. And they, the initial rat monitoring had shown that rats were present in 46.6% of the areas. And after 3 months of having 8220s, and it dropped down to 3.3%. And then
1: Wow.
0: 6 months after that, down to 0%, and then a year after that, it was still at 0%. And the same things for possums, it went from 75% to 5%,
1: That's incredible.
0: in a similar time. So they, the fact that it's just always active, always ready to catch, is pretty phenomenal. Although I should say they are programmed to deactivate during daylight hours because the pests aren't around, and keeps our birds safe.
1: That makes sense because if even if you look at some of the trapping lines, manual trapping lines, they take a lot of labor as well. So this takes all of that out of it as well. I mean, we're seeing a lot of media commentary at the moment saying that pests in New Zealand are at a crisis level. Possums in particular, particularly in the South Island, a massive Northland as well. I guess if we have an invention like this, it is Kiwi made, Kiwi invented, made in New Zealand. In Whakatane, do you think the government should be investing in, this technology to really, really try and clamp down on the numbers of pests we're seeing in the country, Kev?

generation traps that, had a plywood box on top rather than the very flash looking ones that we make now. But, some of those first generation ones are still out there 10 years later, still working as Kev invented them to do. And, they are, as you say, they're made in Whakatane, made to last and made to withstand New Zealand conditions. So, they can operate at all temperatures, withstand weather, snow, there's some in coastline. And yeah, they just keep going. They've all got a 2-year warranty as well, so that helps if anything does go wrong.

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2: 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They are tactically minded, equipped with composure, relentlessly loyal to their team. They might be unaware they can apply these instincts to a career in policing as well as the game.
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is a new nationwide scheme for farm plastics called the Rural Recycling Scheme. It'll start next year with Ag Recovery managing the scheme for agrichemical containers, drums, bale wrap, silage sheet and bagged products. And this is significant because Ag Recovery so far this year has already recycled over 1 million kilos of plastics and almost 200,000 kilos of chemicals since

mileage wrap in the soft plastics, it does get shipped offshore. And we only use what we call A-grade recyclers, and our challenge there is to get that yield up that gets recycled there. The reason why it gets sent offshore is because it's dirty, contaminated plastic and no capacity in New Zealand to accept that. So we have a number of providers. We only use a small number of them so that we can monitor them. They take that plastic and they turn it into things like underground moisture barrier or moisture

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0: And that wraps up the Rural Roundup for today. For your Monday, thank you very much to all of our wonderful guests. Darcel Apalu, President of the Axemen's Association. Kevin Bain, co-founder of New Zealand Auto Traps and Ag Recovery's Tony Wolfson. And thank you, as always, to producer Craig for putting the show together for our rural news and sport and rugby. Don't forget to follow the Rural Roundup on socials to see more and stay up to date. Instagram, Facebook, TikTok, because we are young and hip, the Rural Roundup. And that is us for today. Job done. Take it easy and we'll talk to you on Wednesday.

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0: the pressure? 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
0: Setting the sporting agenda for the day ahead. 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

0: It's a very good morning, 6 a.m. here on Tuesday, 15th of September. I'm just watching ESPN and seeing Peter Schrager talk about football. I was absolutely off my face on vodka at the Russian Winter Olympics with Peter Schrager.
1: Were you?
0: Yeah, but there you go. Those were
1: what
0: the days.
1: What was that like?
0: Russia or being off my face?
1: Oh, just both.
0: Enjoyable. It is Scotty and Izzy with you through till 9 a.m. this morning. Sammy and Alpha running the show, and already disappointing looks coming my way after that strong start. And I'm sure I'll get a phone call at some point as well. Jonathan Yureko is going to join us at 6:45 this morning, wrapping up the US Open. Zverev and Rybakina, the champions of Flushing Meadows. Nick Sauntner at 7 o'clock is the CEO of Eden Park. We're going to be talking WAS this weekend. Apparently, there was a lot of demand for tickets yesterday. Ticketmaster's gremlins under the pump as people rush to get tickets to this Warriors Knights fixture at Eden Park on Sunday. Ben Meller is going to be talking NFL week number one with us. Looking forward to chatting to Ben. Always a good chat. Ron Griffiths will review the Warriors women's season with us at 7:45. Steve Devine has survived South Africa.
1: Is he alive?
0: We believe he's alive. There was a mugging. There was a shouting. There's been a lot going on in Stevie D's world. So we'll get a recap of his tour from him a little later today. Whitney Hansen is the Black Ferns coach, and she too will join us at 8:15.
1: She'd be happy.
0: I dare say she would be. There's a good win over France, and largely overshadowed by

0: The battle lines will be drawn. Paul Mawari will be here with our TAB odds update. Speaking of England women, John Mitchell messaged. He loved loved our chat yesterday with Paul.
1: Mate, I really enjoyed that chat.
0: Wonderful.
1: I could have kept going.
0: Imagine it going to Pine just coming home from the club rooms, steamed in his Y fronts, and having to ask him if he can marry his daughter. I feel truly.

0: in his guts. Well, he's had a couple. And just the weight of expectation.
1: Yeah.
0: Every single day. Like, my mum always said to me, mm-hmm. she was like, You need to eat eggs and steak, son, and you need to run up and down those hills like Colin Meads did good back advice. In the day. Good Go advice. Real old school on it, son. You know, none of this gym stuff.
1: Yeah.
0: It's no good for you.
1: Carry the fence posts.
0: So imagine going over there on a Sunday and just wanting to relax and watch a bit of sport. Maybe the Waz on TV. No, you're outside. You lift the fence post.
1: That's
0: dagger.
1: Right. Yeah, go on. Just tail about 600
0: lambs. I love that chat. I said to Sam yesterday, I said, mate, we should just get him on again and so we can just start small yards.
1: Oh, my gosh. We're coming to you from the Farmland studio. Farmland's Rural Rugby Legend, speaking of, is open now. So nominate your Rural Rugby Legend. I tell you what, for those who come up with catchy phrases, Rural Rugby is not easy. It's the same as the Rural Roundup.
0: I'm glad you say it.
1: Rural.
0: I'm going to get. Imagine if it was me.
1: I'm going to get you to say it from this point on. Hey, Rick
0: Rural
1: and
0: Rural Roundup.
1: Yeah, Rural Roundup. Rick and TJ are in studio between 9 and 12 this morning. Staff man's here between 12 and 3. Now, who is on drive today? I have Millsy and Guy written down here. Is that the case? Know. Are we back? Can we just make an assumption?
2: Probably.
0: I think so.
1: Probably. And running it straight tonight with our Sam Hewitt and Anthony Gelling. They'll be joining us between 6 and 7. So that's all coming up. 883 is how you get in touch as always. Should we get out of the blocks?

0: She won.
1: And then I got asked the question. I know. That's the thing right now, because HYROX is blowing up. Like, you've got all of these major corporations, companies that want to be associated. I think the valuation for HYROX, it's been in existence for a while now, but the last 2 years it's blowing up. I think you're on track to have 2 million races this year. And I think the guy that owns Louis Vuitton is looking at investing and buying 49%. So there's obviously a lot of hype behind it. And this young lady, she is the best of the best.
0: Well, to be honest, that's a great idea for Louis Vuitton, like, because, you know, they're known for their bags. They could go into colostomy bags.
1: Oh, Sumo, please. We're just going to stay on track here. And I want to basically, like, that's her life. She gets paid. And she went on to win the event over in China. If you haven't seen it, go check out the socials. Her name's Joanna. I'm not going to pronounce her last name, because you know what happens when I do that. Get it horribly wrong. So she won her event. Mm. That's her life. She gets paid, and she's got major sponsors attached to it. But then I got asked a question yesterday. I was like, okay, have you ever had an instance when you are playing rugby or you've been out there in a game that you've come close to shitting yourself? And I was like, no, I haven't. But what would I do if I had that moment arise?
0: Mm.
1: And I don't know what I would have done, Sumo. Like, I didn't want to be known as that guy that shat himself and there's poos hanging down my leg.
0: No.
1: But also, I didn't want to let my team down. If I go and leave the field, I probably can't.

0: And look, obviously I enjoy trail running, and I can assure you there have been times out on various trails where...
1: Yeah, but you're by yourself, you've got to make
0: that, and that is the point I'm going to make here. Paula Ratcliffe, God bless her, you know, she did a street poo. Yes. Taylor Nibb at least is in an individual event where, you know, she's in the last section of a triathlon, she's not going to be contaminating anyone else potentially. The Australian athletes at the centre of this story then proceeded to basically leave her trail across the entire course. Now there's a point here where I think you think to yourself, what is the cost of this for others? And it's all very well to be a dedicated athlete and to want to win. And yes, she went on to win. But what followed was a scene out of Silkwood. They basically got to decontaminate the carpet and medically clean everything. All the other athletes are sitting there. And what about them? So is there a single thought spared for the other competitors, for the organisers, for the event itself? I suspect not. And a deleted Instagram post of lying in a hospital bed on a drip saying a win's a win. Well, I'll tell you what, I don't see you out there with the shampoo cleaning the carpet. So that's the thing. I mean, I know, it's a story that's going to go around the world and it'll be 15 minutes of fame and then everyone will forget, you'd hope, because no one wants to be caught out in their worst moment. But then it's the decisions you make in your worst moment for me. And where's the decision here? Yes, you're competing. Yes, it's an event. There's probably another one tomorrow. It is High Rocks. They're everywhere. You mentioned the number of races per year. There is another chance to go and do this. So at what point do you say to yourself, it's not just about me here? That's the thing that gets me about the story.
1: I don't know. I just think, for me, like, thinking about it, what would I have done? I probably would have carried on, Sumo. And for one reason, solely.
0: You would have carried on?
1: Yeah, I would have.
0: In a High Rocks event?
1: Well, if I was that good, and the reason for it is she's very, very good. She gets paid.
0: So what is she going to lose a sponsor because she had diarrhea?
1: No, but you know, imagine that story for a company or someone that is attached to the sport to show that no matter what has happened to you, no matter the circumstances, the situation, you've found a way to get a result. You know, the resilience that she showed. I know it's a horrible look, and if you have seen the photos, it is horrible. Like, it's not just your normal little log that's floating about and on the floor. Like, there's a lot going on with it, okay? And
0: such untidy chat for this time
1: really
0: of the morning.
1: I'd really like to understand what she's had for breakfast, but I applaud her. I do, but I get what you're saying, because a lot of other athletes were just about to go down and do their burpee, and they're like, oh my gosh, what's that?
0: That's my point. And that is it.
1: I look at it and just saying, finding a way, Sumo, to get the job done.
0: Finding a way to get the job done for me. That is
1: High
0: such
1: an is a yeah. individual that, solo sport,
0: and therein,
1: forget the rest.
0: Therein lies the alpha athlete mindset. It's me. Even when I've shattered my pants for the world to see.
1: Mate, honestly. I can question it. Sammy, you got something to say here? Because you're just about vomiting. Should we carry on or should we just pass on this chat?
2: I think we should pass on this chat, but also I think that you're missing the point, lads. She just opened up a lucrative new market in sponsorship and adult diapers.

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0: the immunity system here and how much like resilience your body is able to forge. Yeah, we don't know what's in those poos. We don't know what's in them. But hey, imagine the barriers, the armor it is providing your body.
1: I swear to God, how would you respond if one of your child's friends came around and took a dump on their bedroom floor? You wouldn't be thinking immunity then.
0: I would say, Tilly, don't panic. Don't panic. It's okay. It happens. It's part of the human setup. You know, that's just normal. You know, you do it every single day. I would go pick it up. I would put it in the rubbish. Would I wear gloves? Probably not. That's okay.
1: What? Oh, no, you're gloving up for that.
0: No.
1: You're gloving up for that.
0: I wouldn't stress me out. Everyone's getting too stressed out about the situation. It's all about building awareness, immunity. Anyway, speaking of building, how good are those Black Ferns at the moment?
1: This is the worst segue into Black Ferns rugby of all time.
0: They are building really, really nicely. Whitney Hansen is doing a fantastic job, and I cannot wait to have a chat to her after 8 o'clock. Can we talk about the Black Ferns?
1: Yeah, I think
0: they got forgotten yesterday.
1: Oh, they got buried under the weight of All Black disappointment, as always. And look, this was a huge test for them.
0: Huge.
1: Remembering they'd come off a Laurie O'Riley series, which, in fairness, doesn't prepare a side that
0: well. Doesn't count, but...
1: But, look, France have been one of those teams in Europe who have caused the Black Ferns trouble in recent seasons. And it wasn't just a victory. They just controlled the game. They were in control. They converted in their 22s. They made so many more entries, post-contact metres, line breaks. They carried more. They led the game for 69 minutes. I just thought, you know, they looked like they knew what they were about.
0: Yeah, on both sides of the ball, Sumo, like
1: sure.
0: On attack, I think that just shows what your halfback is able to do if you've got good front football. And I think that's what they were able to do. And then when you've got good front football, it allows your halfback to get out, get that first, second defender, and hit your runners. You look at Mia Anderson's try. Mia Anderson makes a great break. They get over the ad line, and then they find Mikaeli Tu. The loose forward trio for that Black Ferns team, Eleanor Plum King. Yeah, she's been a revelation after a pretty good Super Rugby Opiki season for Matatu and starting to find leeway. So on attack, very, very good. And you're seeing a triple threat too. We've heard from Whitney Hansen talk about being able to run, kick, pass.
1: Yeah.
0: I've seen the run really good. The passing's really great. But I think the kick is where they're starting to find some real success. Their young back three, Mererangi Paul, Justine McGregor, hell of a finish, and Braxton Sorensen McGee, you know, very inexperienced, young, but making good decisions out there. And I saw a real, I don't know, Sumo, if you, defensively, they're bringing a lot of heat.
1: Yeah, man.
0: They're bringing a lot of speed from the outside in, and when they get it right, puts teams under pressure. But the moments there where they got exposed was that a defender coming out of the line, trying to make that tackle and just getting it a little bit wrong and missing that shot.

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5: 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They get stuck in, not for the glory, but simply because the club needs it. Nominate the unsung heroes of club.

0: Some of those sports news headlines. Nathan Cleary has been given a charge by the judiciary after he took out the leg of rooster Hugo Savala during a kick. He's been slapped with a grade one tackle that he can get out with a fine.
1: Surprise.
0: What a shock.
2: Sorry, boys. I just had to go to the bathroom. I'm back.
0: Hey, good choice, Sumo. Great choice, and we appreciate you. Yeah.

0: 2000, only fourth time in Premier League history that there hasn't been a home winner in a Premier League match week.
1: Wow.
2: Pretty crazy. It just shows that even at this early stage of the season that things can be a little on the erratic side.
1: Newcastle too.
2: Newcastle paying $3 away, Leeds $2.25, and of course the ever popular draw at $3.50. And if of course ends in a nil or draw, you'll never hear me talk about it. And those are the Sports News headlines brought to you by Night and Day. They've got it when you want it at Night and Day.
3: 8833 is how you get in touch. Katoa, should he have been charged?
2: Yes. But he wasn't. There's a number of Dolphins players, but we can touch on that later. A number of Dolphins players, I'm surprised, didn't even feature on the rap sheet.
3: Okay, time for your weather. Thanks to Massey Ferguson. Make no repayments until April 2027. Here is the Daggercast. Way you go, Dag.
4: Yeah, thank you, Sumo. Northland, Auckland and Western Waikato. Cloudy periods and a few showers. The remainder of Waikato to Wellington, including Coromandel Bay, plenty, and the Central High Country. Sorry. Yeah, mainly fine. With areas of morning and evening cloud, one or two showers over inland Bay of Plenty, Gisborne to Wairarapa, generally fine, Bulla to Westland, partly cloudy, with isolated showers becoming widespread south of the glaciers this afternoon, Nelson, Marlborough, Canterbury, Otago and Southland, mainly fine with high cloud thickening over Otago and Southland from the afternoon. Fiordland and Stewart Island, mostly cloudy with showers, turning to rain about Fiordland this morning, then spreading to Stewart Island in the evening, possibly heavy. Chatham Islands, cloudy periods, a few showers clearing in the afternoon. A couple of temperatures for you out there, particularly in Auckland, high of 16 to 17 degrees, dropping to around 9 degrees tonight overnight. Wellington, high of 17 with a low of 9 degrees. We'll be back at 7:30 with some more weather updates, Sumo.
3: I love your work. Congratulations. Here's one thing before we get to the break, and that is there's been a lot of talk across the ditch, obviously, with crowd sizes for the finals of the NRL, and this is a storyline that hasn't gone away, has it, with Peter Vlandis and the NRL deciding on venues, taking the Sharks, Cowboys to Allianz. Obviously, Penrith also played at Allianz against Sydney, which is, you could probably have expected that. Vlandis says the crowds are up 9,000 on the same week of finals last year. And this is in the context of an ongoing feud he's got going on with Andrew Dillon, who's the CEO of the AFL, and they're talking about their crowd sizes, and it's a massive cockswinging competition, to be perfectly honest. But Eden Park this weekend, we're going to talk to Nick Sauntner at 7 o'clock.

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interestingly, her first serve was pretty poor, actually, in the first set. And it was a second serve, which Sabalenka couldn't really get on top of. And that proved the difference in the first set. The second set was also very tight. You know, ultimately, Sabalenka just edged it towards the end of the set. But then Rybakina, you know, she became dominant again in the third set and run away with it quite comfortably, actually. But yeah, I mean, Sabalenka was kind of frustrated throughout. She's been a little bit tense throughout the tournament.

0: finals, and you could see that he was very nervous in some of these matches, and especially against Djokovic or Alcaraz or Sinner, you know, players who he knew he didn't quite have the measure of. Now that kind of burden has been lifted by winning the French Open, and he's had quite an easy run, in relatively speaking, in New York as well. So that certainly helped him. I think the next challenge for him is to beat the very best and win a slam. I mean, look, he's got two Grand Slam titles now. He's going to look back very fondly on his career and be very satisfied for sure, having two Grand Slam singles titles. But there's that kind of slight question mark still, like, can he really do it against the very best?
1: Oh, I was hoping for a little bit of a fairy tale for the American, Ben Shelton. Can you talk to me about his tournament and just how far he has come over the last maybe 6 to 12 months? I was hoping just for a good story, and I do like the whole relationship with Trinity Rodman, but that's aside, like, talk to me about his performance.
0: Well, I think we should give a shout out to Trinity, actually. I mean, she was playing a match. She was playing football for her team. And then she managed to, I think it was in Washington, and she managed to get back to New York in time for the match. Or, you know, certainly she was playing when the match, or was about to finish a match when Shelton started the final. And by the end of it, she was there in the support camp. So big shout out to Trinity for making that effort. I think, yeah, I mean, like, Shelton, look, he's always had talent. He's big lefty. He's got so much power. I mean, he batters down serves of like 150 miles per hour, and that really gets the crowd going. The forehand is booming as well. The backhand is a side where, you know, he's not as strong, and

0: Alan is busy keeping the show held together, as always. 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
2: They are behind the Springboks by a margin. Yep, I think that's probably fair, but are they behind the Springboks by a margin that can't be turned around in 13, 14 months' time? Nah, I don't think they are. They've made big improvements in 4 months. I think they can make the relevant improvements to be able to beat that side at the Rugby World Cup and be in with a red-hot chance of winning the tournament.
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0833 is how you get in touch. Just a couple of points on, you know, I just posed the question about Zverev and his two majors, and, you know, does he think at all that, okay, it's great, I won, but I didn't have to get past X, Y, and Z. Auntie Tony actually says, as in all sports, you play the hand that's dealt. The others weren't up to it, or through injury weren't there, so all ups to Zverev. And

0: there was no nation there not through injury. And I guess when you look at a tournament as well, you think to yourself, well, if the opposition wasn't good enough to get to the final, then I don't have to play them.
1: That's right.
0: That's life.
1: It's not my fault.
0: That's correct.
1: it's not my fault you're carrying a niggle.
0: Never miss a chance to take a crown and glory and turn it into something negative, Gareth. 7:01 here on Sport Nation, and Eden Park is going to be the venue on Sunday as the Warriors take on the Knights. Mm-hmm. They would have dearly loved to have this week off, but the Dolphins put paid to that. So much talk about Eden Park as a venue for the Warriors, and of course Cam George fought the temptation from the NRL to do that last up. But Sunday is go. And Nick Sauntner, CEO of Eden Park, joins us on the line. Nick, great to have you on the show, mate. Good morning.
2: Good morning, gents, and thanks for your time.
0: Rugby league at Eden Park. It's not a first, but this might be the biggest crowd the Warriors have achieved at Eden Park. What is your take on numbers so far and the excitement levels around this fixture?
2: Oh, we're delighted to be hosting the fixture. The interest has been extraordinary. This will be a record for rugby league in New Zealand. We've held international fixtures, we've held Warriors games previously, and we just want to make sure that the maximum number of Warriors fans can make it to Eden Park on Sunday.
0: Nick, I know you're running a business, and Eden Park is a business, and the Warriors have a business model themselves, and that has involved Mount Smart. But more than the business behind that is

0: Nick, just as a collective, as a whole, we'll get back to the Warriors, no doubt. They're a big part of the reason we want to chat to you. But as a collective, in terms of Eden Park, man, you must be really pleased with how things are going and some of the events you've been able to attain over the last couple of months. You've got Bruno Mars selling out multiple times. You've got State of Origin. You've got multiple things. So how pleased are you at the moment?
1: Yeah, we're delighted. We're very fortunate. Over the last 10 years, we've redefined our business model. 70% of what we're doing today wasn't part of our business model 10 years ago. And we need to evolve. We're built for the world's biggest acts, the biggest stage. When you consider we want sort of that two premium events a month combined with our community content, and it's ideal for a city of 1.8 million and a country of 5 million. The hybrid multi-purpose, when we look on the horizon, and you mentioned the likes of State of Origin, but Cricket World Cup, Bruno Mars, Guns N' Roses, Robbie Williams, many of those events wouldn't have been possible, and they would have just bypassed New Zealand previously. So we continue to reinvest in the venue. We only look back a few years to have three Women's World Cups and what that meant for women's sport in New Zealand. So it is the national stadium. We're very proud of what we've been able to deliver, but it's only the start.
2: Do you have to change much in terms of the game day experience here, given that the Warriors are not often at Eden Park and they have their arrangements as well? What do you do in terms of the meetings with the Warriors themselves, or is this contract strictly with the NRL, Nick?
1: No, we met with the Warriors yesterday, whether it be from an operational staff, coaching staff, commercial team, and we surprise and delight. We want them to

0: get fans going to games. We know that there's a place for Mount Smart, but there's also a place for our national stadium, Eden Park, and the Warriors' arsenal.
1: Nick, in terms of last week, and I know we're looking forward, but let's touch on it. I mean, how keen were you to host that first game of the finals at Eden Park, and how keen were the NRL to have it, and in which case, how disappointed that you couldn't?
0: We were disappointed. 30,000 fans missed out, and we saw that whether it be, we can't influence the on-field performance, but what we can do is influence off-field. Now, one of the things we looked at was whether it be the forums, social media, or mainstream media, and the majority of mainstream media and social media was, there's 30,000 fans that are now missing out, why didn't we go bigger? We know that we would have been able to fill Eden Park. Interestingly, the Warriors have had only a 50% winning record at Mount Smart. So that's over the duration. So this whole thing about, I think the Warriors are good enough to win at any venue. And to win an NRL premiership, you've got to be able to win in Sydney at a Core Stadium. So the players, their preparation doesn't change if it's at Mount Smart, Eden Park or a Core Stadium. They're here to win, and they come with a mindset of winning on the field.
1: Nick, the City Rail Loop has opened in Auckland as well from a public transport point of view. I actually took a ride yesterday. I thought it was fantastic. Is that going to help with access to your stadium? Is that going to do anything to alleviate congestion for you and make the ease of travel for punters even better?
0: Without a doubt. People will be able to get on a train and get to Eden Park without changing trains in many instances. The challenge will be is that Kingsland Railway Station, although it's the single greatest beneficiary, it hasn't been upgraded. And so when we look to 45,000 fans trying to get on at Kingsland Railway Station, we're working with council and government to emphasise the need for the upgrade of that station. So hence why we want to smooth the timings that people come. So we want people arriving early and leaving late. So hence why we're opening the outer oval from 1 o'clock. We want people to come, experience the venue, and build the hype for the team. But the CRL will be a game changer. 7 minutes to town from Eden Park. Yeah. There's a growth corridor the government and council are working on under the city deal to see that upzoning of whether it be high rise along the rail loop, and also looking at the outer oval in future with Auckland Cricket now relocating to Colin Maiden Park.

0: only one from six at Eden Park. I mean, you can't use one stat and not the other.
1: That's very true. I agree with that point. Adam asks, are they seriously going to get 50,000 fans on Sunday? I expect they will.
0: I think they can. I don't think it's an absolute certainty that they do after defeat.
2: Because heap of empty seats.
1: Oh my gosh!
0: after the defeat, after a lot of people kind of felt a little bit burnt by it, might not be as interested. I don't know if it sells out in 17 minutes. I hope it does. It'd be great. But I think it's a really good chance. It's the biggest crowd ever played in front of here. So.
1: I hope it is. I really do. Team could use you. 7:14 here on Sport Nation. You're with Scotty and Izzy. And we're going to be talking football. That's the American sort with Ben Meller right after this.
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0: yards of offense in that game. And their defense, even though they gave up 31 points for the Texans, they were able to stop at the end C.J. Stroud, the quarterback for the Texans. So that's a good start. The Bills are a couple days away. They're going to open their brand-new stadium, I guess, on Friday for you guys, Thursday for us. So they're excited about that, which is not the greatest stadium in the world. It's got some issues, but they're fired up. And Josh Allen did have a pretty monster performance down the stretch. He outplayed C.J. Stroud in the fourth quarter. So Buffalo's off to a pretty good start. The other story, guys, is the injuries in the NFL. The Rams, who played over in Australia last week, they lost Myles Garrett. He's out for a month, their star defensive player. Seattle, the team that won the championship last year, Sam Darnold, he's out. The Patriots, big addition, A.J. Brown, the wide receiver, he's hurt. So we've only played one game. We still have one game left, and there's already three of the biggest stars in the NFL, or two of the biggest stars who are already out.
1: Yeah, let's chat that game, because I thought it was an amazing spectacle. But from your point of view, the 49ers taking on the Rams in Melbourne, 100,000 Australians made the trip. For you, what was the spectacle like and the performance of the Rams? Always talked about them flying in late, the preparation, the lead up. It was totally different to the 49ers. But do you think as a whole it was a success?
0: Well, yeah, I think for the NFL, it was definitely a success. For the Rams, it was definitely not. It was a debacle. You know, what are you doing? You know, you guys, I'm sure, have traveled around, and they hired. The thing that kills me is the Rams hired all the top sleep experts, all the professionals. They spent a lot of money. We were trying to figure out. I was at the Charger game yesterday. They played the Cardinals. We were trying to figure out how much money the Rams spent hiring experts on sleep. And they did not factor in the athletic part of it, because you can't fly in at the last minute.

0: the way, yeah, the officiating's part of it. But Jordan Love, and this is a pattern for the Green Bay Packers, they choked in the playoffs against the Chicago Bears. They blew a big lead in that game, historical loss. They picked up where they left off in the playoff game. And Jordan Love, at the end, supposed to be their franchise quarterback for the Packers. The final three times they had the ball there in the fourth quarter, it was actually the final four times. They turned it over on downs, fumble, interception, turnover on downs. So it was a debacle for the Packers at the end of that game. And the officiating is part of it, but to me that's an excuse. You got to play better. You should not be blowing that big a lead in the fourth quarter if you have a good team. So there's some internal questions for LaFleur and the coaching staff there in Green Bay. Because the Packers, you look at the Bears in that division, the Lions are in that. That's a good division. And they just gave a game away that they had in the bag, the Green Bay Packers.
1: Ben Mellor out of the U.S. Always a pleasure. Thanks so much for your time, mate. Enjoy the game today, and hopefully we can catch up with you as the season progresses.
2: Thanks, Ben.
0: Absolutely. Anytime. Thanks, guys.
1: Good on you, Ben. 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Sammy's here with sports news headlines, and Izzy will bring you your weather right after this.
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12: South Island, are you

0: And night and day, they've got it when you want it. And night and day, and Lees have just taken the lead. 1-0 of the goal to Tanaka there over Newcastle United. They are looking to be the only home team to pick up the full 3 points in this particular round of the Premier League. So, yep, 1-0 after 32 minutes in that encounter. There's been some speculation over how serious the injury to Nathan Cleary's foot is. The update is it's being monitored, which seems like a little cloak and daggery. Still trying to work out the extent. Obviously, the Panthers do not have to play this week after winning in week one of the NRL final, so they go straight through to the prelim final, grand final qualifier, where they will play the winner of the Wards versus Knights. We haven't really talked about that much, have we? That the Warriors have now found themselves on the same side of the draw as the Panthers, whereas the second qualifier technically...
1: I don't think anyone wants to talk about that.
0: Yeah, you can't look past Newcastle for starters, but also that is a quite the reality to be staring them in the face. And as you'll say, and anyone will say, you know, if you're going to win a title, you're probably going to have to beat the Panthers anyway, right? So that's how it goes, and that's where it sits. But yeah, that is big news on the Cleary front. They don't want to tell us, essentially. The organisers of the Spanish Grand Prix poised to make changes to

0: Taylor, Tim Southey, Scott Storrs, Shane Bond, who have been announced as part of that team for the T20s and One Day Internationals. So, yeah, good on Flem. I loved working with him on cricket. He's a great analyst of the game. Great analyst of the game.
1: Yeah, well, the British is thinking, why isn't he here with his head right in the Red Bull?
0: Oh, yeah, well, welcome to the British press, though, aren't they? I mean, like, you know, it's going to be interesting.

0: country mainly fine with areas of morning and evening cloud. One or two showers over inland bay are plenty. Gisborne to Wairarapa, generally fine. Buller to Westland, partly cloudy with isolated showers becoming widespread south of the glaciers this afternoon. Nelson, Marlborough, Canterbury, Otago and Southland, mainly fine with high cloud thickening over Otago and Southland from the afternoon. Fiordland and Stewart Island, mostly cloudy with showers turning to rain about Fiordland this morning, then spreading to Stewart Island in the evening, possibly heavy. Chatham Islands, cloudy periods, a few showers clearing in the afternoon. Back at 8:30, lads.
1: Nicely done, Digger. Thank you very much. And you should put a new Massey Ferguson to work now with no repayments until April 2027. 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
4: 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Al Gruskin joins us. How are you, Al?
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0: Kiwi voice of sport. If you haven't caught up with the news, Nathan Cleary, of course, has been cleared to play in the preliminary finals. He's been handed a $1,000 fine and he said sorry.
1: Was he cleared?
0: He was cleared. Yeah, he's nice. Been absolutely cleared. The High Rocks founder, we spoke about this earlier on. Moritz Förster, the High Rocks co-founder, says, I need to address all of you directly, which is done in a media post, an Instagram post, and not surely that's directly. Concerning the recent events in China, I apologise to all that we were directly or indirectly affected, that were indirectly, as well as to everyone who felt like we did not handle the situation like we should. High Rocks made a mistake by not reacting immediately during the race. In the end, it is my job to foresee these potential incidents, and I did not. Of course, we started improving event processes plus making rulebook changes immediately. As of this moment, there are new rules and procedures in place to prevent situations like this from happening again. Mm. There you go. So don't even think about shitting your pants during a High Rocks now.
1: Mm.
0: Well, if you were thinking about doing that, don't.
1: Well, you don't really know what's happening until it eventuates, and you try and plan for every situation, and a few what-if moments, Sumo, but that probably wasn't on the radar. So no doubt going forward, there's going to be... What I didn't like about this situation, Sumo, was the young lady was getting abused, you know, like was getting ripped apart and bullying.

0: only 2 points outside the top six finish. And considering they had a disappointing year, it just shows that it's not a, a competition where there's the depth of team and talent is as far as it can be. I think there's a lot of the top names you find in amongst those top sides as well. The Warriors women have a lot of gun players, and they've got some very good young players finding their way through. We've talked about the depth that they have as far as being able to reach into those outside the squad and pull them through. The step up from the Cath Warburton Cup to the NRLW level is huge. It's a really big step, and that needs to be golfed. It's what they're discussing and how they get there. The women's game is growing in this country, but not growing as fast as it is across the ditch. And as much as this Warriors side want to have as much homegrown talent as possible, there needs to be the right balance and mix. Injuries took a little while for us to get Mauri Hufanga on the field. Took a while. Breaks as well for the likes of Gail Broughton through injury too. Some suspensions continues to be a bugbear. So I think discipline is something that the Wahine Warriors need to really focus on, as well as the overall fitness. Gail Broughton said it in the most plain English possible that I've ever heard from any athlete who's part of a team. On where they need to move.
1: I think that's where they need to probably look, and no doubt they'll need some resources throughout the off season. But programming, etc., like that's on the individual too to go away. Don't Ron spoke about it. Don't use preseason to get fit. Trust me, I've been there. I've done that before. Gone away, had a horrible summer, come back. You try and use preseason to get fit. You wait till round six and then you're starting to play your best footy. You got to do the work and behind the scenes when no one's looking. So I think that'll be probably the biggest area of improvement for the group, to go away and just work hard. And then that'll help in that final 20. That's where they fell away throughout the season, I felt. The final 20, that's when your fitness comes into play. You're able to get on top of sides and pull away. And that's what the best sides did. Roosters, Broncos, that's what they did throughout this competition. They just got better and better as the game went on. So,
0: and just that consistency too, Dagger. I mean, you talked about the start of the year, how good they looked against the Bulldogs, and they get flogged the next week against the Raiders. That was a real system for them, where they a good performance wasn't necessarily backed up. A couple of games as well where they end up losing. Like they lost to the Titans, just mentioned, one of the very best sides, lost one game all season. They lost 16-18. Now, should that result go the other way, we'd probably talk about a finals appearance. And a couple of others were decided by six points, 8 points, and just games that got away at them in the end. So they're not too far off being where they want to be as far as in there and challenging for the finals. But it is a work in progress in a competition that is stacked. Like those top sides, being the Broncos, the Roosters, and the Titans, they're not about to suddenly fall back to the pack. So everybody else needs to find a way to step up.
2: Yeah, fair. Good Cantab girl in the centres for the Raiders women, Isabella Waterman. Thanks for your text on 8833. I don't know too much about Isabella, but finals footy for her. Going to be intriguing to see if anyone can knock the Roosters off their perch. I think when it comes down to the crunch and those three big teams, as you mentioned, you could flip a coin maybe, Sammy, or are the Roosters just too big?
1: I think the Bronx would be the probably likelihood of the teams to get it done. Sammy, you agree?
0: Yeah, well, the Brigginshaw effect of her last game being an incredible servant, that's a chance. But the Titans, they are a gun side, and they're led by Georgia Hale, who is a Kiwis fern, just great already at this stage of her career.
2: All right, we're going to take a break just before 8 o'clock. Stevie D is going to join us. We're going to recap his experience on the Greatest Rivalry Tour to see if he's fully recovered, if he's put down any scrums in the last week or so. And we'll also have Whitney Hansen joining us talking Black Ferns too. This is Sport Nation, the Kiwi voice of sport.
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10: It's 8 o'clock here on Sport Nation. Scotty and Izzy with you through till 9 a.m. Rick and TJ taking over from 9 till 12 today with the staff man in between 12 and 3. Millsy and Guy, I think, between 3 and 6. 6 to 7, it's running it straight with Sam Hewitt and Anthony Galling. Plenty coming up on the show. 8833 is how you get in touch, of course. And a big shout out to Chemist Warehouse. 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Apologies, we couldn't quite get connect with Ron Griffiths, which is a rarity for Ron, who pitches up every week. So we do apologise that we weren't able to contact him this morning, but we'll try and reconnect either today or tomorrow. In the meantime, Stevie D is alive, and this is good news, one of our favourite correspondents throughout the South African tour. Stevie D, how are you feeling, mind, body and soul?
11: Mate, you say alive, I say just.
10: Yeah,
11: I've come back pretty much broken. A broken man, broken bank balance.
10: Nice.
11: Broken heart.
10: Yeah.
11: But you know what? The sun came up this morning and on we go.
10: Yeah. In terms of the experience, like Stevie, let's leave the footy chat because no one wants to depress themselves this time of the morning on a Tuesday. But what about the experience? The tour, being over there, understanding again what it's like to tour South Africa, taking people with you who might not have done that before. What's your lasting impression?
11: Mate, it was absolutely fantastic. I highly recommend it to anyone if they ever get an opportunity. I still feel the best part about everything was the people, the South African people. You know, I think they've had a rough time of things. They just enjoy getting out and watching some footy and having some good banter and having some fun. It was spectacularly amazing. The stadiums they have over there, we need to take a lesson from how they build a rugby stadium. In general, the experience was amazing, and well done to all involved for putting it together. It's been 30 years, and let's hope it's not another 30 before they do it again.
10: Yeah, for sure.
12: Stevie D, Izzy here, brother. Good to hear that you're alive and you're breathing. I know you was close call when you got mugged, but we won't talk about muggings. Let's talk about some other experience. What was the highlight? Can you give us an understanding of what you got up to on the tour that potentially others that might be thinking about going over for a tour of South Africa might enjoy?
11: Mate, there were plenty of highlights. We had a few days at a game reserve up by Sun City. We stayed at a lodge called Black Rhino Lodge, and oh my God, it was an incredible three nights, 4 days, cruising around, looking at animals. Incredible experience. And also, mate, I really, really enjoyed the Soweto Stadium, the third test in South Africa. Man, there was 90,000 people there just rocking to have a good time. Obviously, some serious issues getting people in and out of there, but oh my God, why we're inside that stadium, it's the best match day experience I think I've ever had.

0: terms of just good people, everyone looking to have a good time, and the rugby wasn't too bad either.
1: Can you give us an understanding of the South African people? Because I know they're very passionate about their team, and online they love to have a little comment, etc. But mate, what was that experience like? Can you gauge, for us listeners back here in New Zealand, what was that experience like dealing with the South African fans?
0: Yeah, mate, they're definitely more fun when they win. There's no doubt about that. But as are we all. Right, yeah. But mate, they're there to have a good time, right? It's for a lot of them, a large majority of them, it's not all about the rugby. A lot of the people we met actually were probably Zimbabwean that it came down, because there's probably bugger all else to do in Zimbabwe, so they cruised down for the weekend to watch some footy. They're just vocal, the comedy, good banter, and if it all turns bad, then you just offer to have a scrum against them, and then you get on with your day. Mate, it's literally that simple. And mate, drink, what were we drinking? It's hard to know. It was something with cocoa.

0: Philippi's and Coke.
1: Mate.
2: Yeah.
1: Mate, and it's just you have a scrum and you just get on with your day. It was bloody brilliant.
2: In terms of the rugby, Stevie, and we should talk about it. I mean, there have been a number of analysis pieces over the last few days about where this All Blacks side is really at, where the South African side is really at. The fact is it's a 3-1 series defeat for the All Blacks, three games in a row. But where do you sit in terms of the positivity around this All Blacks side versus the reality check they've received?
1: Man, I think they're a youngish team. There's plenty of fresh names there, which is good for the future. I just think we only really lost in sort of maybe set piece, which can be a large part of the game if you're allowed to be.
0: Yep.
1: Through mistakes, and we lost with kick chase. And I tell you what, if we clean up those two areas of the match, you know, I think back to a day gone past when you kicked. You know, the World Rugby said if you kicked the All Blacks any ball, you're in for a tough day at the office. And yeah. I just feel we've lost that feel. Our ability to regain that ball is what's missing. And then we shore that up with some skills and some practice over the next year and a half. Then we get ourselves into a situation where it's a toss of the coin whether we're going to win these matches or not. And that's all I believe. You know, a scrum and line out. Fix some scrum at line and some kick with seat, and we're back in the game with how we know how to play it.
3: In terms of the tactics, do you feel like the tactics that the All Blacks use on the high ball, they'll make some adjustments here? It's been a big old conversation about the winger running backwards and catching it over his head. They got time to make those adjustments here, Stevie?
1: Yeah, mate. We've got a super campaign coming up to do it. Mate, we got to get better. We definitely got to get better. But unless we practice against it, you know, we're not going to get better. I would rather lose four matches this year than one match next year, possibly when we come up against South Africa in a World Cup quarterfinal. So, you know, I know losses build hurt, and hurt makes for a better performance, especially when it counts. Hopefully next year. So I've got no dramas with it. Certainly the best team has won the series. There's no doubt about that. But, you know, you look at that ageing team, there's a few young boys in that Springbok team, but mostly they're getting a bit old. And, you know, Epsabeth and the likes of, you know, it might be another year next year. It might be just that year, 1 year too far. We can see. I don't know. Mate, I just think, we're a chance. We're still a chance next year. Absolutely, no doubt about that. We've got a year to progress. Running back, catching the ball over the head. Yeah. What about a bigger guy at fullback? You know, Jordy Barrett can move back there on defence. We know where they're going to kick it. And have a big guy taking the ball in the air. Something that needs looking at. I just think horses for courses, right? We're going to get kicked a lot of ball. We probably need to have maybe not such an attacking fullback, but someone who can take care of that kick chase sort of option. Because that, mate, if you clean up your kick chase, Africa don't have a lot of attack. They've shown that other than a one-off runner, they don't do a lot, and I think we can contain that.
3: Beautiful.
2: Really interesting stuff, Stevie. Glad to know you're still alive, buddy. Rest up well. Are you back on the tools? Are you back in the station?
1: Mate, the doctors made sure I just look after myself for the next week, so I'll make sure I obey his wishes and commands, and we'll be back in there next week.
2: Good on you, mate. Good to have you back fighting fires here for us, and after a lot of scrums. So get the neck straightened out, get the spine sorted, decompressed, maybe a couple of massages, and no clippies for you now that you've left the Republic.
1: Awesome, mate.
2: Good on you,
1: Cheers,
2: Stevie.
1: Gentlemen.
2: Appreciate you, brother.
0: Sure,
2: Steve Devine joining us on the show. What a tour, though. I mean, I think that everyone I've spoken to who was fortunate enough to be a part of a tour group or to go to South Africa for the experience, I mean, barring the results, and look, don't never take a sports trip if the result is going to impact your enjoyment too much.
0: No, hell no.
2: Because you're in a beautiful place, an amazing place, and you've got to enjoy what the opportunity affords you to do. And I'm so glad that so many Kiwis got the chance to go there and see South Africa. And, you know, look, they are... they're genuinely passionate people about their team. There's no doubt about that. And we can take the mickey out of some of their fans who, you know, are frankly outrageous these days, but some of the All Blacks fans are too. But when push comes to shove, they are an incredibly hospitable people who, you know, want you to have a good time and want to showcase their country as best they can. So I'm hoping that everyone involved in this tour has had some level

0: of success, except for the absolute treacherous cretins who rip people off for tickets. Apart from them, I hope they had a bad time and will continue to do so, and perhaps die in a fiery helicopter crash. It is 8:10. We'll be back with Whitney Hanson right after this.
1: 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From the EPL to the NRL, you'll never miss a moment right here on Sport Nation. 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Who will handle the pressure? Who will rise to the occasion? And who will be left standing when it all comes down to the final game, the 2026 NRL Finals. 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

kiss out of time. Devin wants us to cold call someone on 8833. I don't know who you want us to cold call, Dev, but no need to cold call today. Is there anyone in mind you wanted to cold call, Devin? Let us know here on the show. It's been a weird show today. It's been a lot going on.

going on in the world of sports. Lots of parenthetical dramas to the world of sport, isn't there? But a good catch-up with Ben Mellor earlier, Nick Sauntner out of Eden Park, for those who missed that, and would like some more information on Sunday if you are intending to go to the game. Can tell you Gate Q. Which is off Sandringham Road and allows access into the outer oval. That will be open to ticketed punters from 1 p.m. and all other gates to Eden Park will open from 4 p.m. The City Rail Loop is in

0: A lot of activations out on the outer oval for those who really want to make an afternoon of it, and why wouldn't you? And then the stadium itself will be open from 4 p.m. Game kickoff is at 6:05. Don't do the standard Auckland late walk-up, please.
1: No.
0: Don't do it. I know what you're saying. Yeah, but I'd rather pay for a beer at the pub than pay a stadium price, but just don't leave yourself short and then complain that it was hard to get in. Don't do it. Take some personal responsibility in these matters, please, people. Because this is what happens. You turn up with 1 minute to kick off and you miss the first 5 minutes of the game and then you blame the stadium. Well, ask yourself.
2: You got to plan well. You know, routine's key. Get to the stadium. Kingsland Road will be absolutely thriving. Full-time bar. Head along to the outer oval.
1: Why
2: have a great day. And go and witness, hopefully, the Wires getting the job done. Interesting to hear that. That was a big thought process for me, was they were all hoping that they were going to have a week off. They got the awards tonight too, which we'll chat about tomorrow plenty.
0: The Wires Awards, who's your player of the day, player of the year? Who's your Warrior player of the year?
2: It's hard for me. You know I love this guy. I got a man crush on Aaron Clark.
0: Yeah,
2: he's gun. Absolutely gun. I loved what he was about. Obviously, ball in hand, great. Very, very skillful. But then you see the odd grubber come from him and you're like, wow, look at this guy. And then you figure out he played seven growing up. And you go, okay, it makes sense.
0: Yeah, it does.
2: He has been outstanding. And hopefully he's got a couple more in him as well.
0: What are your thoughts, Sammy? I mean, what are the awards tonight? There'll be a player of the season. Is there a player's player? Is there a club man of the year? Is it all of those kind of scenarios?
3: Yep, the full noise. The NRL dub players will be given to. There's some fans' choice clubmen. All that's wrapped up in there. Aaron Clark, and I say this with much love and respect to Roger Tuivasa-Sheck, last year's Simon Mannering medalist. Aaron Clark was robbed last year. And in fact, RTS said the same thing. RTS said this should have gone to Aaron when he was holding the trophy. So I thought Aaron Clark was outstanding last year. I think he goes... Do you know what? There's enough of an argument potentially that Jackson Ford might have accrued enough points and votes through his time before he's injured that he could be a shout still. I think I like to see there's a consistency through the season. Obviously, Jacko did miss a lot of the year, but I think he's there. I think Fish and Barney options as well. As far as the most consistent and high-level performance of the year. I also think there's space for an outside chance. I don't think you'll get it, but Tane Taupiki has had a big, big year as far as when he has had big games. If it's done on a voting system, he might be a shot. But I think it stays within those three boys in the middle.
2: I don't want the last moment that'll be in everyone's minds of Tabuai Fido making that break. But I think most improved and gone in terms of growth this year, Jacob Laban. Jacob Laban has been outstanding for the Warriors, and he's made that position his own, particularly on the aerial part of the game. He's scored multiple tries when that kick just between the 15 and the goalpost, that short little kick, he gets up, and you've got Lekker on left, Jacob on the right. You got great options in terms of high ball. So award you don't really want, but sometimes you look at it from an improvement point of view. Most improved for me, Jacob Laban. I think he's been outstanding this year.
0: Tanner Boyd was Players Player of the Year last year, and Lekker Halasima was One New Zealand NRL Rookie of the Year and People's Choice Award winner last year as well. Peyton Takimoana was the People's Choice for the Warriors Women, while Uppy Nichols was Player of the Year. Great. It was a great depth and breadth. You were there at the awards last year, Sammy. I'm always fascinated. I love a Players Player of the Year. You know, who's the player? The players.
2: That's the one you want.
0: You know, and I agree, any awards are nice. It's a nice tribute to what your contribution has been throughout the year. But from a Players Player of the Year award, would that also be Aaron Clark for you? Would there be someone else who would stand out, you think, for the players?
3: I think Jake Laban could be a shot for that one. That's I agree with you as far as most improved night and day. I tell you, I think I don't know where they tick the box on what qualifies as rookie or not, as in how many games you had to play last year. But I certainly wouldn't rule out some kind of award, be it the player's player or the rookie for someone like a Tanner Stowell Smith. I think he's another who has just come on just leaps and bounds this year as well. So it's highly lots of. Chiefs and Middlesbrough.

0: left Wade Egan's name off this list. He's played virtually every game of the season and was outstanding in all of them. So this, it's a good spot to be in for the Warriors, where it's not just, wow, it's easily that bloke, isn't it? So I'm a fan.
1: Contributions. Love your thoughts too. We had Nick, as mentioned on the show earlier today, 8833. Are you heading along to Eden Park? We'd love to know if you've been on the site. I think midday today, is it? General public get access to Ticketmaster to buy their tickets midday today. So are you going? Are you thinking of going? If you're not going, why? Would it be a cost thing for you?
2: Is you're going, eh?
1: I'm heading along to Eden Park. I'm looking forward to it. Yeah, lucky me. And, yeah, I mean, I just don't want to miss out on what should be a great occasion. That's my feeling on the matter.
2: Are you,
1: anyway.
2: Are you out in the seats, or are you just kind of in hot dog in it?
1: No,
2: what are you
1: in
2: doing?
1: The seats.
2: I'm in shiny tracksuit?
1: I'm not going to shiny tracksuit my way into Eden Park. No need. I know all the corridors and alleyways there, as you do too, is. But no, just going to go along. I just don't. I love the occasion, and I know we had a bit of a chuckle about this off here, but you know, one of the things about this for me is this is an opportunity to come out and enjoy a sporting event. It doesn't matter about your code allegiance, whether you're a footy man, whether you're a league woman, a footy woman, whatever you are. It's a chance to go out there and actually be a part of something really special. And after all the wailing and gnashing of teeth over Eden Park or Mount Smart, that's where it is. No excuses. Let's get along and make this the event that we can be proud of as New Zealand sports fans. It's a New Zealand sporting event. It's not just a rugby league event. It's not a Warriors event. It's a New Zealand sporting event. And we've shown our true colours in the past like this. We certainly showed them during the World Cup for rugby for women in 2022. I'll tell you that much. And someone who would like to see her team succeed on the same platform is Whitney Hanson, who joins us now out of the Black Ferns. So, Whitney, a very good morning to you.
3: How you going?
1: Well, we're probably not going as good as you've got the gals going. What a great win that was over France.

0: probably was our ability to control the game. I think we've had a huge, push on how we tactically drive the game, and to have Hannah King come in as a young 10 and do that really well for us is something that we're extremely proud of.
1: We mentioned that Iz and I were just discussing the game and our takes and takeaways from the game earlier in the show, Whitney, and I thought, you know, Hannah King being thrust into that role and so little experience compared to Alou Dumont, but then her operating with Sylvia outside and knowing how Amy plays the game, were you pleased with how she sort of set that defensive line as much as the attack?
0: Yeah, I think defensively, that was a real point of difference for us. We probably left some points out there from an attacking perspective, but our defensive game was probably what won us that. I think to keep any quality French side to 14 points is pretty exceptional. And yeah, our back line was amazing in the weekend at doing that.
2: Yeah, so I touched on the line speed that the group is embracing and bringing, particularly on the weekend. Is that something that you have focused on to get up in the opposition's faces and make them step back in? What is it about the defence that's really impressed you?
0: Yeah, very much so. Like, defence is pretty simple, really, I think. One of the things that we've sort of talked about is that ability to get up and get it back. And, you know, that means huge line speed. It means two on the tackle, and it means taking time to be able to get set to do that again. We've got some awesome threats over the ball, some at the moment that aren't in the squad and some that are new into that space, like the likes of Eleanor Plumking. And then, bring line speed, we create opportunities for them to do their thing, which we saw on the weekend. Well, Ponce to give them up, so I think she got a turnover too.
1: I wanted to talk, if I could, about Mia Anderson, Eleanor Plumking, and Liana Michaeli Tu'u, two of those three scoring tries, which to me always shows that Lucy's turned up in the right place at the right time and has made the impact required. But how did you think that combination operated as a trio, Whitney, not as individuals but as a group?
0: Yeah, I think there's a lot of difference that they sort of bring in an ability now to be working together, and it's interesting. Well, I think it's actually really cool and speaks to the depth that we've been able to develop, because, you know, had we have picked that team for France before we left, it might not have reflected that. You lose someone like a Kennedy Tukuafu before going away, yep. Kipes as well, and they're two pretty main players if we look back to Pack 4 and what that combination looked like. The versatility that we're seeing now from some of those players and their ability to play together in those spaces and complement each other has been great for us. So, yeah, proud of the depth and excited about what those guys will, where those guys continue to grow to.
2: No surprises, Whitney. I'm going to focus on the back three, and there's a sole reason for that. Like, they are very, very young, but they are playing beyond the age at the moment. Some of the decision making at the back, Braxton, you got Justine McGregor, etc. Like, they scored some outstanding and made some big plays. For you, how impressive have they been? And talk to me about the leadership shown from Braxton. She's been around for a while now. Have you seen real growth from her in terms of a leader?
0: Yeah, I think Brax is a bit of an anomaly in the sense that from a really young age, like, nothing's really fazed her. She's come in, she's just cool, calm, collected, and there's a real quiet confidence about her, and it's definitely not in an arrogance way. She's an incredibly humble kid, but to have someone that young that can just, one, have that understanding of the game, two, be able to back themselves and back the team, and then to run the show from your communication in that space has been awesome. You know, I think there's still there's still some learnings across that back three or back four in and around positioning and connection. And we probably saw that a little bit being caught out at times with their kicking game. But that will come, and that will come with those guys having more game time together as well.
1: Whit, you made an injury replacement has landed in Edinburgh. Can you explain Landon Lane's inclusion in the squad and what role you see her playing?
0: Yeah, look, we had a choice probably to put a Band-Aid on a bullet wound or be brave and bring over the future. And our take on that for this whole year is very much try to be courageous in those decisions. Going into the Lions tour next year, you know, what was going to be putting us in a better place for that? And certainly this was the decision. We struggled for a while to grow depth at 10, genuine 10 talent. And we think Arane is...

0: set. She's not the finished product yet, and you know, is still growing in that space. But what a cool opportunity to come and do that without, you know, straight away the pressure of having to play. She'll come into the space and get taken under Lou's wing. She'll learn what it's like to be away on tour. We have MJ that can cover that space as well as Kingy in the meantime. But if we do get another injury, you know, being brave enough to go, yep, she will be in the future, so let's give her the minutes now.
1: I know that you'll respect anyone you play, Whitney, as a team, and Scotland obviously had a tough assignment last week against the Canadians. Does this allow you a chance to look to rotate through the squad? How do you balance the game minutes that you want your drivers to have versus trying to give everyone enough game time to prepare them for what comes next?
0: Yeah, we've sort of looked at that across the whole tour, and this weekend will be an opportunity to give some minutes to those that haven't had a lot. But we'll still try and be smart around the connection and cohesion that we build, albeit it might look like the first half of the game, well, this is a group of players that predominantly play off the bench together, or how do we finish the game and who's doing that together in that moment. But yeah, certainly not a team we can take lightly in Scotland. I think when you come off the back of an outcome like that, you're pretty driven to look at the ways you can be better, and what we know is everyone sort of lifts 10% when they're playing a team in black. So yeah, it'll be an exciting opportunity for some opportunities.

0: Whitney, I want to talk to you about a part of the game that has been hotly debated in terms of the men's set piece. But for you, where are you at in terms of your set piece? Are you happy knowing what's coming in a couple of weeks?
1: Yeah, look, we identified at the start of the year that probably our set piece, we'd looked at it historically maybe in a little bit of a deficit mindset. You know, how do we stop things versus being really attacking? A big part of that, I think, in terms of where we want to go is going to take a bit of time. Like, we need to build depth. We need to build depth particularly in our front row, but right across all the positions in our space. And so, you know, what that looks like with the time we've got, you know, we were pretty disappointed in our performance against South Africa, but it was a pretty awesome experience to test our game in that way, and the response that we got against France and that forward pack showed a huge improvement. So we've got to control the controllables in those spaces. We know that's a point of difference for England and for Northern Hemisphere teams. Scotland will bring that as well. So I guess it's grateful for the test that we'll get, and that will be the line in the sand, and that'll give us the measure of where we're at, I guess, to go away into the off season and keep thinking about how we develop that. But I'm obviously backing us to hold our own in that space, so I guess we'll find out come that weekend.
2: Brilliant to chat to you. Whitney Hansen, head coach of the Black Ferns. They take on Scotland this weekend as part of the WXV Global Series. Wish you all the best to you and the Wahine. Thanks, Whitney, for being a part of our show today.
0: Cheers, Whitney.
1: Thanks, team. Thanks for your support.
2: Go well. Appreciate you. 8:31, we're going to take a short break. Sammy's here with Sports News Headlines. Dagger's got your weather still to come too. We're going to be chatting to Paul Mowatti with your TAB odds for a Tuesday. It's all happening here on the show.
0: Just the tips too, mate.
2: Oh, yeah. Do we have to do that?
0: Yes.
2: Okay. Oh, well, that's disappointing, isn't it?
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4: Patrick McKendry out of TVNZ. Right, Mr. McKendry. The All Blacks have finished their four-week assignment against the best in South Africa. It's ended 3-1. How would you grade the entirety of the tour?
5: 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And the All Blacks, well, I think they've improved significantly. I still think that they have quite a lot of ground to make up.
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1: 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They are tactically minded, equipped with composure, relentlessly loyal to their team. They might be unaware they can apply these instincts to a career in policing as well as the game.
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5: Minutes away from nine here on Sport Nation. Let's get some sports news headlines brought to you by Night and Day. 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Every Tuesday in September, $2 sausages at Night and Day. Sports news headlines, let's rip in, shall we? Leeds United, they're going to buck the trend, be the only team, home team to win in this particular round of the EPL, and they're doing it pretty comfy. 4-0 they lead Newcastle United at this stage into the 77th minute of that clash. So, yep, just absolutely putting the nail into that one. Leeds with a big win there for them.

0: two of the finals, obviously two games to be played. Interest in the Warriors in a couple of fronts. Jackson Ford, you expect, is not going to be there, which should see, I'd imagine, Edemir Toyava be into that top 17, like to be used rather than an extended point on the bench. Where they go in the centres, also of interest. Leke Halasima's injury.
1: Come on, Leke.
0: Is it bad enough? I imagine that unless he's just no chance, he will be included in that side and given every opportunity to play. But that will be, you know, Leke watch will be a real one. Adam Pompey will be, I imagine, still in and around those options, but could be a shift of Chans Nukul-Klukstad as well, because this is roughly the time we're told that Dallin Watanizu-Lizniak may be making a return.
1: Come on, Dell.
0: He was apparently quite close for week one of the finals. Will he be named? Will he get a chance on this occasion? So running it straight, we'll have that team list for you tonight with Sammy Hewitt.
1: If so, Chance at centre.
0: I think so, but Chance at centre, I think he's better on the wing than at centre, personally. I think he's, and also 5'8". Of the multiple positions he plays in that back line, I think centre probably goes at the bottom of the pile, but still a quality player that will be used where needed. You've got to try find a space for him in a 13, there's no doubt. So some big decisions to be made on that front. And just finally, in the sports news headlines, Europe has won the Solheim Cup. That's USA versus Europe, the Ryder Cup of the women's game. Anna Norquist getting the last laugh is the headline. She somewhat abruptly announced her retirement from competitive golf at just 39, and when she came in and took over as the top of this team for Europe, she got the job done. So she's enjoying herself right this moment. It was USA losing to Europe. 15-13 was the score. It was a 7-5 win in singles matches to the Europeans. Those are your sports news headlines brought to you by Night and Day. We've got it when you want it at Night and Day.
2: Thank you very much. And the quickest weather of all time, brought to you by Massey Ferguson. No repayments until April 2027. The Dadcast, please.
1: Yeah, we'll head north, eh? That's all you need to know. Cloudy periods and a few showers. Brown Waikato, Wellington, mainly fine with areas of morning and evening cloud. One or two showers over inland Bay of Plenty. Gisborne to Wairarapa, generally fine. Bullard to Westland, partly cloudy with isolated showers becoming widespread south of the glaciers this afternoon. Nelson, Marlborough, Canterbury, etc. Mainly fine with high cloud thickening over Otago, Southland from the afternoon. Fiordland, Stewart Island, mostly cloudy with showers turning to rain about Fiordland this morning, then spread it to Stewart Island in the evening, possibly heavy. Trim Island's cloudy periods and the few showers clearing in the afternoon. Sumo!
2: Thank you very much. Put a new Massey Ferguson to work. Don't stop, keep moving. And the show keeps moving because we've got to get out of here in 20 minutes' time. Tony Johnson and Rick will be in the studio.
3: I was about to say, what do you put together Jim Hickey and Izzy Dagg, and what do you put together Jim and Izzy, but I don't think you can do that.
2: No, I don't think
1: mate, I only get 30 seconds to get it all out.
2: No, you've done well. You've done,
3: that's
2: bloody
3: very
2: good.
3: Quick
2: the weather
3: for
2: was good.
3: Your age. Yeah,
2: someone of your.
1: Oh, what do you know? Coming on.
2: All right. What are we talking about today?
3: Because we've got a guest in the studio this morning between 9 and 9.30. Izzy Gaze.
2: Izzy Gaze.
3: Yeah. An upgrade on Izzy.
2: Another Izzy. I saw that the White Ferns have entered the building.
3: They are.
2: And it was great to see the girls wander in here.
3: Well, they're playing in Australia next month.
2: No, it's a big series, that.

0: will enjoy. We've got a wrap-up of the first round. All but one game still to be played in the NFL. Mm. High scores, man. Basketball scores.
1: Yeah, we spoke to Ben Miller about that. It's a record-setting scoreline first week of the NFL. And he's mentioned the Bears, 59-37 over Carolina.
0: Yeah.
1: Ridiculous scores.
2: Yuck.
0: I just can't get the idea of Trey Hendrickson wearing a Ravens jersey is just...
1: Not

0: He's right, he's a bit of a lazy bugger. You might need to give him a boot up the bum. And didn't realise that he was talking to his father-in-law.
1: Oh, that's so fine.
2: Yeah.
1: Mate, looking forward to the show.
0: Okay,
1: thank
0: guys.
1: You very much for joining us this morning. It is 8:42. This is Sport Nation, the Kiwi voice of sport.
3: We still have
1: Paul Mawati to come. And, geez, if we have time, we've got to rattle through just the tips. Do I want to rattle through just the tips, Robbie? I'm not looking forward to this, am I?
3: No, well, Leeds United are winning 4-0, so that record's not going to happen. Anyway, there you go.
1: Yeah, 4-0.
3: I think you picked Leeds, yeah.
1: Did I?
3: Just the only one.
1: I don't think so. I don't even think we had it in just the tips.
3: Oh.
1: This is what happens when we don't go through this on Monday. By Tuesday, we've forgotten.
3: You reckon the Saudis are going to pull out of Newcastle United, like they did with Liv? No.
1: Hard to say. They're pulling out a lot of things at the moment. The line, Liv, golf. But, you know, why would you ever want to pull out of Newcastle? What a place. What a team.
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0: It's NRL finals season, and the road to the grand final starts now. 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
8: Paul Mawari, come on in. 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
9: Why don't we head to the NFL with Monday Night Football Live later on today. The Kansas City Chiefs up against the Denver Broncos. The Chiefs, $1.75. The Broncos, $2.10. I'm just having a look at a wee bit of the where the money's going as we speak right now. I can tell you, the Broncos at $2.10 are taking more money than we're taking on the Kansas City.
8: Well, we started the show talking like that, Paulie, and it's only fitting we finish it as well.
9: Here we go. Kansas City Chiefs are $1.75. No respect for Patrick Mahomes. And they should be because they've got a big pickup, Kenneth Walker, who will be rushing the ball for the Kansas City Chiefs. Will give that offense another dimension. He is currently $1.85 to score a touchdown in today's big matchup, and he is the most popular player in that market. Whereas, if you go to the first touchdown scorer market, our most popular has been Patrick Mahomes. He's $34 to score the first touchdown, and he is a horrible result for the bookies. So they'll be cheering against Patrick Mahomes to not score the first touchdown. But as I said, the Broncos very popular with punters, and there are all sorts of same-game multis that are available on that. And, of course, if you do take a same-game multi, the promo team have got that three or more leg same-game multi bonus back if one leg misses.
8: Very nice. We better start throwing it forward to the Knights and the Warriors this weekend on Sunday. You can get an early book going here. Where are we at? Are the Warriors favourites for this at Eden Park?
9: Yeah, they certainly are, and they're favourites with punters as well. They're $1.48, the One New Zealand Warriors. The Newcastle Knights are out at $2.70. The Warriors are $5.

0: 5.5 point favourites, also taking money on them minus the 5.5. The game total currently sits at 44.5. Not a lot of action there, but what action we are taking is on over 44.5. So punters thinking this will be an open game at Eden Park on Sunday. Waz to win, Waz minus 5.5 and over 44.5, the most popular selections at the moment. Just waiting for the teams to be named, of course. There's a few injuries, so it will be very, very interesting to see what starting lineup the Warriors go with on Sunday.
1: Sounds good, Paulie. Hey, we'll leave it at that, mates, and we'll catch up with you tomorrow for some midweek odds. TAB.co.nz or download the app. It is R18. Please bet responsibly. Ka kite, mate. See you later.
2: Cheers, Paul.
0: Yeah, have a good one, boys.
1: Cheers, brother. Thank you very much.
2: Go on, then.
3: Are we going to get hopped up enough to make some bad decisions? And perhaps play a little game called Just the Tip. Just for a second, just to see how it feels.
4: Just the Tips.
1: Yeah, what you got there?
2: Yeah.
1: What you got there? What's happening here?
2: Well, Leeds ain't in it, so there you go.
5: Yep, that's correct. 363.5 plays 370. So 6.5's the margin. We started with the box against the All Blacks. And
2: that half might get me, eh? Ooh.
1: Yeah, that half's going to come back to bite.
5: Both went the All Blacks, unfortunately.
1: Yeah.
5: Black Ferns France. Scotty went France as he took the Black Ferns.
1: Yeah, what was I thinking there? I thought France were much better than that. Mm. Anyway, my bad.
5: Manawatu, Taranaki. Scotty took Taranaki as he took Manawatu.
1: Oh, you're joking, man.
5: Yeah.
2: Oh, good, man. That's, yeah, a long time since they won back-to-back.
5: Mm. Otago, Tasman. You both took Otago. You both decided to say by 10. So, no extra points there. Mm. Yep. Auckland Counties. Scotty took Counties as he took Auckland.
2: Nice dagger.
5: Yeah. North Waikato Shield. Both took Northland. Mm. Scotty said 12, as he said under. Mm. And they won by 17.
2: Ah!
1: Yeah. Oh, give me that one. Just give me one back today.
5: Yeah.
2: Nice.
5: Canterbury Wellington. Both took Canterbury. Scotty said 16, as he said 25. They won by 47.
1: Yeah. Wow. Mm. Yucky. Yeah. Yucky for Wellington.
5: Both took Hawke's Bay over Harbour.
2: Yeah.
5: Scotty took Bay of Plenty as he took Southland.
1: What a stitch up this week's been. Are you serious? Mate, you're guessing too.
5: Both took the Rabbitohs.
2: I am not guessing.
5: Both took the Rabbitohs to beat the Knights. They did not.
1: No, they did not.
2: Yeah.
5: Both took the Wilds to beat the Dolphins. They did not.
1: No, they did not.
5: Here's one for you, Scotty. Sharks, Cowboys. You both took the Sharks. Scotty said by 10, as he said under, won by 10.
1: That's nice. That's a double point.
5: That's a double.
1: I needed that.
5: Yeah.
1: I needed something.
5: Yeah, but you took the Roosters and as you took the Panthers.
1: What? What's that? I didn't think it was a bad shout. I did not think the Roosters was a bad shout.
2: Constellation Cup. We'll call that the Constellation Cup.
1: It's a consolation cup.
2: I know, I'm playing games.
1: Oh, okay.
5: All right. Warriors NRLW against the Broncos. You both took the Broncos. Scotty said they'll win by 8, and Izzy said I think they'll win by more than that.
1: Yeah.
5: And they won by more than that. To the NFL, Patriots Seahawks. Both took the Seahawks. They won by 3. Take that. Mm. 49ers Rams. You took the 49ers, Scotty, as he took the Rams.
1: Yeah.
5: The 49ers won it in Melbourne. Scotty took the Bears over the Panthers. Yeah. As he took the Panthers. There's another one. Both took the Bills against the Texans.
1: Yeah.
5: So points for both of you there. And in the EPL, Scotty took Villa over Forest. Izzy was talked into a draw, was going to take Forest, but picked a draw and Forest won. So unfortunate there. Bournemouth Brentford. Scotty took Bournemouth. Izzy took the draw. It was a draw. Spurs Everton. No.
2: Oh.
5: Scotty took Spurs. Izzy took Everton. It was a draw. Yeah. And Manchester Derby.
2: Yeah.
5: Scotty took City. Izzy took United. So Izzy does take the week, but 15-13. So
1: it's better than I thought it was going
5: to
1: be.
5: Out to 8.5.
1: 8.5 points. It's the game that just keeps on giving, doesn't it? Now, yeah. Big old show tomorrow. Sammy Ackerman's going to be with the Warriors tonight at their awards night alongside with his beautiful wife, Mercedes. And he's going to be getting all the reaction from the award winners for us for tomorrow's show. We are going to have in studio a black cap tomorrow.
2: Yep.
1: And I'm looking forward to that as well. Plus, we're going to be talking a bit of golf with the Charles Tour in full swing.
2: Yeah. Yep.
1: And we'll continue to look ahead to the big sporting fixtures of the weekend. And Finn Hurley's going to join us too out of Otago. So.
2: Yeah, Finn Hurley. I'm looking forward to that chat, man. He's come back from huge injuries.
1: Yeah, and he's got pace or gas, as Earl Curtin might have said. Hey, boys, I'm done. We started the show talking about an athlete dacking their pants, and we're going to finish it with, you know, just a great warm feeling on the inside. Not down the outside. Because you like to keep your warm feelings on the inside.
2: Yes.
1: And that's just some advice to live your life by. But share those warm feelings, as long as they're just feelings. Don't share all your warmth. Certainly not in a competitive...
2: You've been really warm today, start of Simo.
1: Thanks,
2: proud
1: mate.
2: Of you.
1: Didn't have the aircon on.
2: Scoffany.
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1: On the 13-yard line, Cousins will look for the end zone. No, he'll dump it high for Jesse, who's going to get into the end zone. And Ashton Jesse has his second touchdown of the day.
2: Trips today that only got one touchdown. Second down goal to the end zone. Present caught touchdown. It's McBride. And he beat Derwin James.
3: Daniels zipping, throwing. It is caught for the touchdown. Antonio Williams. And the Commanders need a 2-2 tie.
4: Four wide. The way they're playing it defensively.
3: Third and five. Here's Dart swinging out one more time. Singletary in the end zone. Giants touchdown.
5: Yeah, first weekend of the NFL. Boy, some high-scoring action. We're going to catch up with everything that's been going on stateside this morning. Sam Brief's going to join us. What an opening round it has been. Morena, everyone, welcome in. It's a minute, nearly 2 minutes after nine now, Sport Nation Mornings. We've got a special guest in the studio this morning too. Coming up very soon, we're going to be talking to wicketkeeper batter from the White Ferns. Izzy Gaze is going to join us. They have got a great schedule lined up ahead of them, and this time next month they will be in Australia. Yes, cricket, international cricket, down under in October. So we'll catch up with Izzy very shortly on Sport Nation Mornings. Get a chance to wrap up the weekend's action in the F1. First ever race at the Madryn in Madrid. Really mixed feelings about what that circuit's like. You do like a race where people can pass each other, don't you? Michael Laminato, F1 journalist, will join us a little bit later on in the show for his views. As promised, we're going to take a dive into the heartland. It's been a great competition. Talking about high scoring, my goodness, high scoring matches in the heartland over the last few weeks. And so we're going to catch up, talk about that a little bit later on too. And Casey Frank is going to join us from the basketball scene. Yes, the basketball season is on us. First match coming up this weekend for the Breakers. So we'll find out just what their chances are going to be this season, what the league is looking like. And we'll also just get a little tap in on what's happening with the Tall Blacks, who are doing a pretty good job working towards qualifying for the World Cup in Qatar next year, 2027. So Casey's going to join us on the show. So it's a very busy morning. We'll also have our Massport news clippings later on. And, look forward to your company. 8833 for your texts. Always welcome your views. We had a really busy morning yesterday. If your text didn't get read out, maybe you could fire it through again today. Brian's driving things. Rick's in the studio. Morning.
6: Morning.
5: How are you?
6: Yeah, good, thank you. Good. Big win for Leeds this morning. 4-0 over Newcastle.
5: Yeah, they won't be happy about that on Tyneside.
6: No. I thought pre-season, I did the Daniel McCarty and I from the Studs Up podcast. We each predict the entire 20-team ladder before a ball is kicked, where we think teams are going to finish. And I had Newcastle 16th because of the amount of players they'd lost, and they've got a new manager who'd come out of the Saudi League, never managed in England before. Thought they would struggle. And then the first three games, they kind of proved me wrong, and I thought, oh, maybe I've got this wrong. The commentators this morning were saying that Newcastle had conceded 60 shots on goal in the first three.

0: three games, but teams weren't good enough to put them away. Leeds were good enough today.
1: Oh, yeah.
0: 4-0 to Leeds United. So, there'll be a lot of Leeds fans very happy after that result.
1: Sure, they will. Well, what else is making news this morning?
0: Well, you got your PGG Rights and Turf helping create the stage for finals heroes. And speaking of finals, the NRL finals underway. And Warriors centre Adam Pompey has escaped suspension for his shoulder charge that sent him to the sin bin during the loss to the Dolphins. He was hit with a grade one shoulder charge citation. He's going to be free to line up this weekend in the sudden death semi against Newcastle after taking an early guilty plea. He copped a $3,000 fine. Kurt Capewell is teammate's been fined $750, pleading guilty to a grade one contrary conduct charge for getting into it with Selwyn Cobbo, who's also been fined the same as well from the Dolphins. Meanwhile, Penrith star Nathan Cleary's avoided a ban altogether. He will play in the next NRL playoffs game against either the Knights or the Warriors. He was charged with a grade one dangerous contact after making contact with Hugo Savala's leg as he kicked a ball during the qualifying match. He got the bin, but he's been handed a $1,000 fine and is cleared.
1: Oh, that'll really hurt him.
0: Yeah, I'm sure he'll feel that.
1: Look, they've been consistent here, haven't they? And Scotty Sattler said it yesterday that that's exactly what he thought would happen. Mm. Warriors have got a couple of injury concerns. They will name a side later on today, won't they?
0: Yeah, Jackson Ford apparently on his comeback from injury hurt his foot. So we'll have to see on that. I think there's a few dinged up.
1: And Lecker as well.
0: And Lecker, obviously. Marata Niokore's a chance to come back in. He has been playing New South Wales Cup, so with his experience, you'd think they might get him back into the fold. Matt Donoghue, the video assistant referee who allowed the Erling Haaland winner in the Manchester Derby, has not been selected to officiate any of next weekend's Premier League fixtures. His assistant, Blake Antrobus, has also not been given an assignment after the refereeing body ProRef acknowledged in a statement that VAR was wrong to allow the Haaland goal. The decision was taken by Howard Webb, the chief refereeing officer, and the management team, and neither official is expected to return to duty until at least after the international break. So that would mean they've got a couple of weeks off.
1: Yes. You still think they should be take the points off them, do you?
0: Oh, obviously. Yeah. I mean, you know, we've seen this happen before in other to other teams in other instances.
1: One thing that's not going to happen. It's not going to change the outcome.
0: The referee's body turns around and apologises, and it's like the team that gets apologised to. Michael Carrick was great. He was asked about it if he's

0: looking forward to it. Like, sarcastically, very dry, because it does nothing for you.
1: Yeah.
0: Now, former Silver Ferns shooters Alia Dunn and Tapia Selby-Rickett are back in the national squad ahead of the World Cup in 2027. The only new face in the Silver Ferns squad is young tactics defender Laura Barmer, who's earned her first selection after a breakout ANZ Premiership season. The 18-player squad retains all 12 who won the gold at the Commonwealth Games in Glasgow.
1: Named by coach Nolene Tarua, who actually isn't contracted at the moment.
0: Well, that's, her contract finished at the end of the Commonwealth Games, right?
1: Yeah.
0: So
1: they're going to make an announcement some stage this week.
0: Yeah, but they put out a release like yesterday, and all these quotes from Dame Nolene Tarua in it, and they haven't actually announced that she's staying on as coach, so it seems a bit... They've put the horse...
1: reading between the lines.
0: ...before the horse here,
1: A decision to be made, or an announcement to be made this week.
0: It's a very New Zealand netball way of doing things, shall we say.
1: I'm sure they'll have very good reasons for doing it that way.
0: Based on recent times. So that team is out. And I've got to say, the LA Clippers have absolutely mugged the Toronto Raptors. Right, so the Clippers are getting Brandon Ingram and Grady Dick, plus two unprotected first-round picks, one first-round pick swap, and two second-round picks in exchange for 35-year-old Kawhi Leonard. It's an absolute mugging, I think. The deal was apparently agreed back on June 30, but had to be put on hold while the NBA disciplinary matters were conducted around the Clippers' circumvention of salary cap rules, which has seen Clippers owner Steve Ballmer banned from NBA operations for a year and fined $30 million. Clippers have also lost five first-round picks over the next five seasons, but that is an absolute mugging. I read this, and I went... Talk to Logan and talk to Jackson, who are really into their NBA, follow these things. I went, does this feel like the Raptors have been mugged? And they were like, hell yes. It's a very one-way trade.
1: A couple of stories coming out of the States too, because we've got a bit of an American theme today. Mm. Firstly, All Blacks, New Zealand rugby, are going to profit something like $8, $9 million from taking the Springbok game, the two of them going. They'll get about $9 million, $8 million each for taking that game to Baltimore. That is a really good collect. Now, that means they've sold out Baltimore, because it was a sellout in the end.
0: Yep.
1: And those last few thousand tickets really meant a lot in terms of the profit margin. You can understand why they're going there. They've twice sold out Soldier Field now. They sold out Washington. They sold out Baltimore. The Springboks are due to come here for a greatest rivalry tour, what's that, in 2028.
0: Mm.
1: What chance now New Zealand rugby will take one of the four tests to the States?
0: Yeah, maybe a Seattle or somewhere else.
1: Well, it'll be on the West Coast. Yeah. I would say San Diego would be the greatest likelihood.
0: Yeah.
1: But LA, San Francisco, I reckon it would be San Diego, because there's the stadium there that they've played in the past. But I'm just interested to know what people would feel about that. 8833, the likelihood of New Zealand rugby, we're talking a few years down the track here, aren't we, 2028. There's a lot of water can pass under the bridge. But these games have been so successful. There's even speculation now that Argentina and the Rugby Championship, when that resumes next year, will take their All Black game to Miami.
0: Oh, yeah, that would make sense.
1: Well, it makes sense for them. It's not far to go, and, boy, they could do with the cash as well. But the common denominator is the All Blacks are selling games out in the United States.

United States. The other thing on the All Black front, and this is no great surprise, Artie Savia, Luke Jacobson, Caleb Clark all ruled out of the two Bledisloe Cup test matches. No word yet on the likes of Segner, Ratima, Norris, Proctor, guys who came home. Of course, George Bell was back playing for Canterbury at the weekend. And there was one other story too, just very quickly, and we'll maybe talk about this a little bit later on. You were saying

0: a few statues there, right? So there's statues. He will be the ninth member, but there are statues of Kareem Abdul-Jabbar, Elgin Baylor, Chick Hearn, Magic Johnson, Pat Riley, Jerry West, Shaquille O'Neal, and Kobe Bryant's got two statues.
1: Who's the odd one out of that list?
0: Who's the odd one out?
1: Chick Hearn.
0: Chick Hearn, okay.
1: Broadcaster.
0: Ah, right, there you go. I had no idea.
2: The voice of the Lakers.
0: I figured he was just an old NBA player I'd never heard of. There you go.
1: Anyway, it's 12 and a half minutes after 9, Sport Nation Mornings. TJ and Rick, 8833. It'd be an interesting question if you were going to put up a statue of a coach outside your stadium, whether it was in Christchurch or whether it was Eden Park in Auckland, who would it be? 8833. But up next, cricket. Izzy Gaze is going to join us.
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0: 17 minutes after 9, Sport Nation Mornings, TJ and Rick. Our White Ferns cricketers will make an early start to the summer, heading across to Australia for 3 T20 matches next month. And they'll come home. They've got 6 matches, 3 T20s, 3 ODIs against Bangladesh, and more action against Australia later in the summer. And, of course, no doubt in the meantime, they'll be super smashing it all over New Zealand during the holiday period. So plenty ahead for our top players, one of whom has been good enough to join us in the studio this morning from the Auckland Hearts, White Ferns, and I should not forget the Takapuna Cricket Club. Izzy Gaze, hey Izzy.
1: Hey, thanks for having me on.
0: Oh, well, it's great of you to come in and join us. Now, I thought also when you first walked in, I thought it was good of you to wear your wicket-keeping gloves into the studio, but it's not. Your hands in plaster. You better tell us about that.
1: Yeah, can't quite fit that into a keeping glove right now. Yeah, a little bit out of action. Had surgery on my thumb about a month ago. Just a longer injury, and it's kind of the time to sort it out. So I've got a long road ahead, but yeah.
0: A thumb injury is not an ideal thing for a wicket keeper.
1: No, it's not. I think my hands are going to be pretty ugly at the end of my career. So
0: yeah. So I mean, in terms of the time frame, what are your prospects? I mean, as I say, a month from now, the team will be in Australia.
1: Yeah, it's probably a bit of a longer timeline for me. Looking into the.

0: Leg surgery, so just got to take my time, get it right. But yeah, support the girls over the next few months. But it's an exciting time for the White Ferns.
1: One of those things that thumb injuries, if you don't get them right, they can cause you a lot of trouble later on in life, aren't you? And being a wicket keeper, best to take the cautious route, I suppose.
0: Yeah, 100%.
1: Yeah, look, okay, so just tell us now what the team is doing in terms of preparation, because as I say, it's pretty early. It's not even really our summer, but it's pretty early to be doing it. So what's the team doing? What are they going to be able to do to prepare for these T20s in Australia?
0: Yeah, there's been lots of work behind the scenes going on. I know our batters are working hard. Our bowlers have been working hard over the winter, keeping their loads up. But yeah, we're really looking to take on Australia and probably prep towards that Champions Trophy early next year. But yeah, it's exciting. You know, going over to Australia, they're a quality team. Yeah, we're just going to give her out all.
1: They're a top quality team, for sure. And look, it's been a while since you played. I think it was, you've got to go back to June, the T20 World Cup. So did you get some time out?
0: Yeah, had a good break after that, which was needed, and you know, good refresh, which is always good after a long stint in the UK. So yeah, it was great to have some time off.
1: Has there been an unpacking of that tournament? Because tournaments are funny things, especially in T20. I mean, you can sometimes go in where no one thinks, you know, it's going to be your tournament, and suddenly you hit a purple patch. Sometimes you might go in, you know, go in as defending champions, and there's an expectation, and maybe things don't work out. That's just, I suppose, the nature of sport, and particularly that particular format of cricket. So has there been a sort of an unpack, a debrief about what happened at that tournament?
0: Yeah, definitely. I think each individual's done their personal reflections, whether that's just within themselves or with the coaches they, you know, talk to. And as a team, we've definitely had a chat about what we want to look forward to, how we want to play, and what we've learnt from that tour, because, you know, there's plenty to take from it. But yeah, tournaments like that, they're pretty tricky, because you can rock up and go all your way, and it can also go the opposite.
1: What are the things that maybe the big work-ons that came out of it that the team probably needs to upscale to get better?
0: Yeah, I think a lot of it comes down to the execution. Like, it wasn't a lack of skill. We knew that we weren't at our top in the field, and it probably let us down a few games, but we know that that's a work on, and we're going to work hard to, you know, be the best fielding side out there. And then with the bat, it's about you know, being explosive at the top, but having a steady ship through T20. And yeah, with the ball, our bowlers know what they're wanting to execute. So yeah, it's exciting times ahead.
2: You've got Craig McMillan, obviously, is part of the setup now. How's he helped you guys across the squad in terms of that batting prep and that explosiveness? Because he was famous for being able to hit a decent ball.
0: Yeah, Craig's been incredible for the group. Not only his like skill and knowledge, but his energy he brings. I don't think any of the girls would ever question his effort and his care and like competitiveness towards the girls. So it's super exciting having him with the group, and he backs all our batters and, you know, lets us play our own style of game, and we know what he was like, so it's pretty cool to have a coach that wants to play like how the White Ferns play.
2: Everything I know about Craig is that he likes to play a lot of golf, and I don't know if that's anything to do with how explosive he was with a cricket bat, but has he introduced that? Have you guys got golf days now that Mac is in the squad?
0: A few of the girls play a bit on tour. Personally, not too much, because I think I take it too seriously. But yeah, Macca does enjoy golf, and we do play a bit of paddle on tour. But yeah, anything to get the competitive side out of Macca is always good fun.
1: Of course, your background was in hockey too. I mean, you played that a lot, and you share that in common with a lot of players. So what's the synergy there between the skills of hockey and cricket?
0: Yeah, there's actually a few of us in the team who have come through and played hockey. Obviously, we had Soph, who played for the Black Sticks, mm-hmm. and the likes of Polly, who was a really quality player. And yeah, there's other players in the team who've also played age group stuff. But it just translates into our batting. I think you look at all hockey players, and naturally, they play the sweep shot a bit more, and they play the reverse. You can definitely pick up on hockey players when they're playing cricket, and I think it does help the cross connection, just the hand-eye you learn in both sports at relays.
1: You mentioned Sophie Devine there, and of course Susie Bates, Leah Tahu, at the end of an era. It's, you know, to see a New Zealand team without any of those three, it's going to be different. I mean, I guess probably quite emotional saying goodbye to them in terms of the New Zealand team. But big challenge now for players to step up because they are three great players.
0: Yeah, definitely. It was an emotional time over there saying goodbye because they're probably the reasons most of us are playing cricket and aspired to play for the White Ferns. So to not have them alongside us on the field, it's definitely going to hurt. But they're

0: they've left the team in such a good place. They've taught us, you know, what it's like to be a White Fern, how to train like one, and how to represent your country. So I think we've all learnt from them, and we just want to do them proud. You know, they've put this team in a great place. So see what we can do for them.
1: And of course, taking on Australia, it's such a challenge. What is it about the Australians that makes them so hard to beat?
0: I think you just look at their lineup, and they've just got quality players after quality players. They're probably fortunate they've got lots of players playing the leagues around the world, so they've got that experience and they play a lot of cricket. But yeah, they've just got players on end that they could bat all day. They've got the skills, and they know how to win, which I guess is also exciting, because you know, if you get on top of them, are they going to, you know? We can really push them.
1: Yeah, yeah. Just in terms of the leagues, and it's one thing about cricket now. It's got a completely different look to it now, with the various T20 leagues around the world. Is that something you aspire to? Would you like to go and play in some of those?
0: Yeah, definitely. I think it's super exciting. You know, you see new leagues popping up here and there, and hopefully we have a league here in New Zealand in a year. But yeah, it's super exciting. It just adds more cricket to the schedule. It just creates more opportunities for players as well to go represent themselves and their country around the world.
1: Yeah. Look, I want to go back and talk about your early days in sport, because you were actually born in the Netherlands, not because you're Dutch or anything, but because your dad was working there at the time. I think you lived there till what, about 8 years of age?
0: I lived in the Netherlands till 1.5, and then lived in Hong Kong for 4 years, and then Singapore for 2 years. So only came to New Zealand when I was about 7.5.
1: That what it was?
0: Yeah.
1: Okay. So you won't have any recollections of playing playing sport in the Netherlands. So how would you mention the places that you've been? Because, you know, your dad worked with Adidas and he worked all around the world. And so you were on the move quite a bit. So when did the sporting bug bite you?
0: Oh, it was very early on. I think both my parents played sport their whole lives and they loved it. And they always, you know, got me kicking a ball around or hitting a ball. Played tennis pretty young. I think that was probably the first sport I picked up. But we'd always come back to New Zealand and play beach cricket. And I just loved it. But there wasn't much opportunity to play cricket in Hong Kong or Singapore like there is now. So when I came back, school and club cricket was really what got me into it.
1: Okay, so did you start out, I think you went to Campbell's Bay, so did you start out playing in those tournaments they have? And they're fantastic tournaments where you play with a plastic bat and there's plastic wickets and a semi-soft ball, so no one gets hurt by it. And they play these great regional tournaments, and the good teams, if they do well, they can go and play at Eden Park. Is that how you started?
0: Yeah, it is. I actually got into cricket as the principal. John McGowan would get out there at lunchtime every summer, and he just would let anyone play cricket. And I joined in and loved it, and then signed up for the school team. I wasn't very good in year four, but, you know, managed to make the team. And, yeah, I think we won it 3 years in a row.
1: Right.
0: And we got to play at Eden Park.
1: The
0: which
1: one
0: was,
1: at Eden Park. It's such a great
0: special
1: day.
0: Yeah.
1: Yeah. So is that when you thought, wow, I'd really like to play this game to a high level?
0: Yeah, definitely. It was also very cool. You know, I had Hearts players showing up and helping out, and I've got some photos with some girls who I play alongside with now, which is pretty surreal. But yeah, it's just a great pathway.
1: And that's a pretty cool thing that happens. It's something I've noticed myself, is that the players are very engaging and they understand the value of engaging with the young people, getting the photos taken, just chatting to young kids. I suppose you were once one of those young players. Now you're one of the ones I guess they want to come and talk to.
0: Yeah, definitely. I've got photos with Soph and Suze and Lauren Down from when I was younger. And it really makes an impact on young players being able to meet probably their idols and understand what it's like and kind of feel like it's possible to do it yourself. But it's definitely makes a difference, you know, going into the community, inspiring younger girls and showing them what cricket can bring.
1: So you started playing, well, as I say, Campbell's Bay, when you were young, so 9, 10 years of age. How old were you when you played your first game of Premier Grade cricket?
0: I was 12 when
1: 12.
0: I played for the Takapuna Ponies.
1: Yeah?
0: Yeah.
1: How did that come about? Were they, you know, was it, well, got to have this in the team, or is someone's crook, we need someone to come in and feel? What was the circumstance?
0: Yeah, I think they were down about two keepers. I might have been the only option left in the club. And, yeah, got the call up, probably batted 11, probably led about 15 byes through. But it was such a cool experience. The team back then was like,

0: having a whole bunch of older sisters. They looked after me and they probably taught me how to love cricket, which was really cool.
1: Were you always a wicketkeeper?
0: Always a wicketkeeper. Could not bowl. I think Dad tells me that I really wanted to work hard, but I just could not bowl.
2: Yeah.
1: Were you? You talked about other sports as well. Hockey, obviously, and you kicked the football around. Were you a keeper in those sports as well?
0: I didn't really play football growing up. Played rugby, tennis. Never really that side of the sport. Just the cricket. I just love being a part of every ball.
1: Yeah.
0: Again, couldn't bowl, couldn't really bat growing up, so had to find something I was enjoying.
1: So rugby, then you would have been halfback, so you're involved
0: in
1: everything.
0: Correct.
1: Right, okay, good, good. And lots of chat. That's wicketkeepers, halfbacks, lots of chat, right?
0: Sometimes. Yeah. Sometimes. I think I'm a quieter keeper than some others, but okay. It might grow on me.
1: Yeah, you develop that.
2: In terms of influences then, wicketkeepers, I understand Rebecca Rolls had a lot to do with your development as a player.
0: Yeah, definitely. I started working with Rebecca not long after I made my premier debut, I think, because I started to realise it was something I really wanted to improve and work on and, you know, succeed in. So Mum had a connection that got us in touch with Rebecca, and yeah, used to go down every Sunday at about 8 a.m. and would train with her, which really progressed me probably. And just to be able to work with someone who was great for the White Ferns and, you know, probably could still pick up the bat and, you know, whack it out the park. Just to learn from her, someone who's won a World Cup as well. It was so special to work with her, and I still have that connection.
2: It's someone actually good across other sports as well. You think about multi-talented people, but just the experience that she can pass on. It's great to have a real role model, a mentor like that.
0: Yeah, definitely. And I think that's probably what our connection is more now, just that mentorship and learning from her off the field and how to deal with, you know, professional sport, because she's played it both for cricket and for football. So to have someone like that I can talk to is really cool.
2: Because professional sport is tough. You're in a spotlight. And of course, these days, I mean, if it was 30 years ago, you wouldn't have had to, that things like social media didn't exist. So what's your attitude to all that sort of stuff? Do you do social media or do you stay away from it? What's your...
0: I wouldn't say I'm the biggest on social media. I just like to keep it pretty casual. I think it's a tricky one because, you know, you can use social media really in a cool way and promote stuff and inspire young girls. But, you know, social media also can hurt you. So it's just one to keep an eye on. And, you know, through the years, I might increase how I am on social media. But, yeah, it's pretty special that you can promote the game and everyone around the world gets to see it.
2: Yeah. And are you living the dream?
0: Yeah, I love it. It's what I always have dreamed of doing, and to think it's my full-time job, I pinch myself every day.
2: Yeah, okay. Well, look, it's great to see you. I so appreciate you coming in, and all the best with that that thumb. When does the plaster come off?
0: I've got another 2 weeks. It's 6 weeks total.
2: Getting all itchy?
0: Luckily, hand therapist gets to change the car, so I've had a few colours.
2: Oh, lucky you.
0: I know, yeah. Not too smelly.
2: I was going to say, I had, you know, one that's was on there for about 6 weeks, and I was reduced to stick it, you know, scratching with the knitting needle thing.
3: Down there, yeah,
2: and they say don't scratch it with a knitting needle. What am I supposed to scratch it with?
0: Gotta try the ruler or something.
3: The ruler,
0: yeah.
2: Okay. Oh, look, Izzy, thank you so much for coming, and all the best with the recovery, and can't wait to see you back playing again, huh?
0: Sweet. Thanks for having me on.
2: I know. Well, absolutely. Well, great to have you. It's 9:32 now on Sport Nation Mornings.
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2: 9:36 on Sport Nation Mornings. Our text machine is 8833, and Roy's just questioning the greatest rivalry every 4 years, so the next one is 2030. You're absolutely right. The way it pans out, obviously next year's a World Cup year, 28th Rugby Championship, 29 the Lions Tour here, and 2030 will be the next greatest rivalry series. It's due in New Zealand. I guess the question we're asking is, are you okay with the fact that one of those games might go to the United States? And Gary Tex saying, by the look of the back page article in the Don Post today, the state of New Zealand rugby finances, they need all the dosh they can get. Well, yeah, $9 million from playing in Baltimore certainly will help. But today, talking of great football stadiums, Arrowhead Stadium in Kansas City, Missouri, heaving with kickoff on the Monday night football game, first of the NFL season, is not far away, just after midday our time. Kansas City Chiefs taking on Denver Broncos to finish off what has been, well, a very high-scoring opening round. To bring us up to speed, who's made the biggest entries, who's made the biggest noise in the opening round? Sam Brief joins us from Chicago. How are you, Sam?
12: I'm so great. You're catching me in a good mood, although I have to admit, when you talked about the $9 million from the game in Baltimore, I thought you were going to transition and say, oh, speaking of $9 million, we're giving $9 million to our mate Sam Brief. No?
2: Yeah, I'd have to take my cut, which is about 90% at the moment, as the agent here. Mate, you'd be feeling $1 million in Chicago anyway, because, man, the Bears, what sort of a start was that?
12: Oh, I'm feeling so, I'm feeling so good right now. I mean, not only did the Bears and Panthers combine for the most points ever in an NFL season opening game, but the Bears with the second most points an individual team has ever scored. They had the most rushing touchdowns in a week one game since 1922. I mean, this was absolute best case scenario. Today, the entire city of Chicago is smiling, in a great mood, feeling good.
2: I mean, there were a lot of high-scoring games over the opening weekend. Is that something that you sometimes get at this time of the season? Maybe defenses getting organized, or is this quite extraordinary what we've seen?
12: A little bit of both, guys. I mean, yes, you do often see this early in a season. Offenses are often going to have an advantage. And the way the modern NFL is built, you know, practices are actually, Mike Tomlin brought this point up on Sunday Night Football last night, practices are much less physical now. So oftentimes you'll find defensive players less conditioned or less ready for action than offensive players. But that being said, I mean, the NFL just exploded yesterday. It's on track to be the highest scoring opening weekend of all time. So this is somewhat in line with the pattern, but at the same time, it's also unprecedented.
1: Yeah, I think it's worth mentioning that the Carolina Panthers scored 37 points. That was enough to beat everybody else that had played over the opening weekend other than the Ravens. So you got to feel a little bit for that. It was a bit Harlem Globetrotters type defense, though, wasn't it?
12: Yeah, it sort of was, and that's the thing. You know, in talking with every Bears fan today and breaking down this game, it's like, yes, on the one hand, fantastic. We scored 59 points. You look at the Bears, and this looks like a world-beating offense. But at the same time, you're giving up 37 points to the Carolina Panthers. I mean, Bryce Young is not the second coming of Joe Montana, right? And this was a playoff team last year, so sure, like, they've got some things going for them, but not too many things, right? And so I don't think that we can look at this Bears game and say, oh, it was a complete and total home run.
2: Can we just go back to the start? I mean, the one outlier, I suppose, in the opening weekend was the very first game with the Seahawks grinding out a 13-10 win over the Patriots. Then they had the game in Australia, and the 49ers beating the Rams 27-7. It was an odd thing, this, because the 49ers, they got there, they engaged. The Rams kind of flew in, flew out, and probably, you could argue, got what they deserved.
12: Oh, yes, they did. This is absolutely unbelievable. I mean, hey, we're all people who have done this trip, right? The cross-Pacific Ocean from America to Australia or New Zealand and vice versa. I don't know anyone who's made that trip who feels like they're in peak condition 30 hours after landing. I mean, I don't care who you are. I don't care if you're on the best Qantas plane in the world. I know they were on the Airbus 380 and they slept these fancy chambers, flatbed, you know, whatever. I don't care. I mean, no one is in peak physical condition 24 hours after that flight. So the fact that the Rams thought, oh, we'll just waltz across the Pacific Ocean, go to sleep, pretend we're in California, wake up at 2 a.m, just pretend we're in California, play the football game and expect to win, was blasphemy. I credit the 49ers for what they did. They got there 8 days in advance. And not only did they adjust their body clocks, guys, but they embraced Melbourne. They embraced Australia, and they got to interact with the fans.
2: Yeah.
12: They got to go see the footy. They got to go drink the coffee and eat the food and shake hands with the babies and all that, right? And I sort of think it was karma for the Rams, thinking they were sort of too good for the whole thing in getting there at the last second.
2: Yeah, and it's about that fan engagement, isn't it? You got one team there that realizes that, okay, this is a big deal. We're taking this game halfway around the world. We've got a massive crowd turning out, and they kind of honored that, and the Rams didn't. So, as I say, I think the Rams got what they deserved losing that one 27-7.
12: Yeah, they certainly did. And then you have the added layer of, sure, you know, the Rams looked awful the other night and the Niners looked great. But on paper, I don't think anyone would have told you coming into this game that the Rams were not the better football team. So the fact that the team that on paper, at least, looks like the better roster, we know they have a great coach in Sean McVay, the fact that they looked that much worse than San Francisco tells me that maybe the deciding factor was that travel and that, yeah, they did get what they deserved. I think they just overthought the situation. I mean, if I had a big business presentation in Melbourne next week, I would go now, right? And I would adjust my whole body clock and my whole routine.

0: to the Australian time zone. I wouldn't get there the night before. They were so crazy for doing that. I still can't get over it, guys.
1: Yeah, it's a head scratcher, mate. Just on the Seahawks Pats game too. Wanted to ask about that because obviously this was a rematch of the Super Bowl from last season. The Seahawks lost Sam Darnold very early, so Drew Lock comes in. What do you make of the Seahawks with their second-string quarterback taking care of the Patriots the way they did and stopping the Patriots doing much under Drake May?
0: Yeah, that was pretty incredible, right? It was lots of self-inflicted wounds, though, by Drake May. I mean, just look at the final possession, right? I mean, he throws a horrendous pass. I mean, just a decision you can't make late in the fourth quarter like that. It was self-inflicted wound after self-inflicted wound for New England. And the fact that Seattle's defense is good enough to win a game against the defending AFC champions without Sam Darnold even playing pretty much the entire game really says all you need to know about. I think this was more a statement on Seattle and how good that defense is and how much better they are than really everyone else right now than it was even about New England, a team that I think we already kind of knew was a little bit flawed and maybe due for a little bit of a step back.
2: Obviously, every season there are some significant movements, and I'm just going to get this off my chest now as a long-suffering Bengals fan. I am not going to get used to the sight of Trey Hendrickson wearing a Ravens uniform anytime soon, possibly never. But has he added a new layer to that Ravens team?
0: Yeah, he has. I mean, this Ravens team, we know that they're always going to be built around Lamar Jackson, but I think this is a team that can't just be reliant on the shootout kind of game and you know, just have Lamar and Derrick Henry go off for 45, right? You need a backbone defensively. I mean, look at the great Ravens teams, you know, the one that won the Super Bowl with John Harbaugh and Joe Flacco at quarterback, even the great teams before that with Ed Reed and Ray Lewis at linebacker. I mean, these teams were built on defense, and the fact that you have Hendrickson there, you know, the menace on the edge that I know, mate, you know he's so legit. I hate to rub it in your face.
2: Oh, yeah,
0: but,
2: for sure.
0: You know, he's a spectacular player. Yep. So he gives them another dimension. And I think the fact that this team really flamed out last year and didn't even make the playoffs and, you know, it led to a sort of an ugly finish for John Harbaugh's career in Baltimore, you know, the fact that they've got this sort of retooled defense with a new coach and a fresh start, I think makes them really dangerous.
2: Yeah, and the Bengals don't have to pay his $100 million-plus salary anymore. And look, they seem to have covered his absence pretty well with a good start against the Tampa Bay Buccaneers.
0: Oh, yeah, that was pretty incredible. I mean, you've got to be feeling pretty good about the defense, right? Because that was the one huge question mark these last few years, right? Joe Burrow is Joe Burrow, but you know, the defense has been really bottom barrel. So to see them go against the guy who, for a good part of last season, looked like an MVP candidate in Baker Mayfield, and really, I mean, the game got a little spicy later on, but he really made that Bucs offense, the Bengals made that Bucs offense look silly in that first half. I think if you're a Bengals fan, which I know you are, you got to be feeling pretty good about it right now.
2: I'm happy.
1: He's happy. He's happy, man.
0: We're on a good mood.
1: Yeah, my Raiders got a win too. Although last season,
0: even the Raiders won. I mean, everyone's happy.
1: Yeah, everyone's
0: feeling good today.
1: Yeah. Austin Jennie in that game actually. I mean, he's a running back, right? But and he made over 100 yards rushing. But he also picked up 45 yards receiving, just sort of running those tight end channels and giving another option, which was interesting with Kirk Cousins steering the Raiders around. So a good win for them. But the fact that the Raiders, the Jets, and the Giants all won on opening weekend, it's like we're in some sort of parallel universe.
0: and the Bears scored 59 points, and the Bengals look good defensively. I'm like, what is going on? You know, you look at the Giants kicking butt on Sunday Night Football. I mean, this was just sort of a wild and wacky week one. And, hey, we still have another treat with Monday Night Football and Patrick Mahomes coming back from the ACL and Bo Nix coming back from the broken ankle. I mean, this has been a weird week. I hope it gets weirder.
2: Yeah, well, I was going to bring that up now. Arrowhead Stadium, Kansas City, Missouri, first Monday Night Football game, which

0: what, about 2.5 hours away from kickoff in that game. And you mentioned the great Patrick Mahomes, Kansas City Chiefs paying $1.75 here, Broncos $2.10 to win that game. But this is a great matchup to end the opening weekend.
1: It really is. I mean, I love a divisional matchup like this on Monday Night Football. And so often we see, in particular, Patrick Mahomes is so good in prime time. I mean, some of his best career outings have been on Monday night. And for him to have this, this is a really important season for Kansas City, right? Last year, the dynasty just hits a brick wall, right? And, you know, this was obviously a season that ended in him tearing his ACL. But even before he tore his ACL, the Chiefs were a shell of themselves, took a huge step back. So I think, you know, the Patriots had moments like this in their time as the dynasty in the, you know, throughout so many of those great teams. They had seasons like that where they didn't look quite right, but they would always bounce back. So it's a huge question mark. Will they be able to bounce back? And then on the flip side, what about the Broncos? They had this dream season last year. They were maybe one Bo Nix injury away from making the Super Bowl, number one overall seed in the AFC. Can they do it again? So it's sort of opposite storylines. Will Kansas City have a renaissance? Will they show us that they're not going into that quiet, quiet night? And will the Broncos show us that they are here to stay, that they really are a legit contender in the NFL?
0: Yeah. Oh, well, look, it's been a great start, spectacular start, and we've still got one more game to go and a big season ahead, and I just love the NFL and love hearing you talk about it, Sam. So good to have you on the show. We look forward to hearing more from you throughout the season.
1: Well, I hope it doesn't take all of our teams winning for you to reach back out.
0: Ricardo's
1: in a great mood with the Raiders winning, but... You know, Ricardo, I don't know if the Raiders are going to be winning every week now, so let's not get too used to it, all right?
0: Okay. Thank you, Sam Brief. It is 9:51, 9 minutes away from 10 o'clock now, Sport Nation Mornings.
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6: From headlines to hard truths, TJ has the analysis and the reaction shaping the morning. 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
7: Yeah, coming up 5 minutes away from 10, TJ and Rick on a Tuesday morning. Casey Frank up after 11. We'll have a look ahead to the NBL season, just how the break is shaping up. Text on 8833. Hi, Tony. Do you know where Xavier Taylor and Simisi Tupou will play 2027 Super Rugby? Well, I'm pretty sure Xavier Taylor will be at the Blues, and the rumour is that Simisi Tupou is going to be playing for the Blues as well. We'll probably not get confirmation of that for another month or so. Kenny T saying he wants a statue of Richie McCaw at Eden Park and Takaha. Sort of kind of more asking about coaches. If you were going to put up a coach statue outside your stadium, who would it be? And of course, I was thinking Takaha. Well, it would have to be Robbie Deans, wouldn't it?
8: Well, it'd be Razor, wouldn't it? He's got the most Super Rugby titles of any coach.
7: Possibly. Well,
8: and he coached the All Blacks. Robbie never did that.
7: Well, he was the assistant coach.
8: Yeah, but he was never the head coach.
7: Well, kind of. Anyway, give us your thoughts. 8833. You have to be Ted or Fred Allen at Eden Park, surely.
8: Yeah, I think so. Where would Brian Lahore's statue go?
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0: winning on survival or just here for the chaos, we've got you covered across the campaign. 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
1: And he's rolled it for Perrine and Ramsey! 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
2: 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Let's rip in.

0: there for the Breakers. Bacona, Ebekwe, Webster and Abercrombie with Jackson Thorpe. Mitch Young will pick them up. What can they get? Can they get a clean look? Ebekwe for the win! Pandemonium! Absolute scene! Oh, check it! They got to check it! But the Breakers have won their fourth title in 5 years! That is unbelievable! And Kenner Ebekwe, 6'9" with 7'6" arms! Get it off, big man! Get it in!
1: Yeah, we're going to talk some basketball in this hour. Coming up, Casey Frank. We'll look ahead to

are in the process of qualifying for the World Cup next year. So that's all coming up in this hour. Later on in the hour, we'll have our feature, our news feature, Mass Sport Clippings. And then after 11 o'clock, we're going to talk some F1. Michael Laminato is going to join us just to take a step back now that we've seen the first race at the Madring, the new circuit in Madrid. What did he make of it? Already some talk that, you know, could we have a passing lane somewhere

0: Rick was mentioning earlier on that the Lakers are going to put up a statue of the legendary Phil Jackson outside their stadium. Often over the years, a player, and especially in the States, a player has been honoured by a statue and even the odd broadcaster. There's one in Chicago, and you mentioned one before, Chick Hearn, the Lakers' legendary basketball announcer. But if we were going to put up a coach outside a stadium in New Zealand, your team, who would that be? And I've got some options here. If it was Christchurch, would it be Robbie Deans? Ricardo reckons Razor. How about Grizz Wiley? Pick one of those three.
1: Steve Hansen.
0: You're only allowed to pick one.
1: Well, Mikey's gone a different route. Mikey's gone Grizz Wiley, Robbie Deans, Steve Hansen, Wayne Smith, and Razor sitting around a table raising a beer. It's hell of a big statue.
0: That's sort of not a statue. That's an exhibition. It's kind of like an art gallery in Florence, really. But, yeah, anyway, keep those coming. Would it be Graham Henry or Fred Allen at Eden Park? And if you must, a player. But it's all the coaches. What about down in Dunedin? Would you have Laurie Mains or Gordon Hunter? There was a bloke by the name of Victor Cavanna. In fact, there were two blokes by the name of Victor Cavanna who were kind of the forefathers. They really almost created that Otago style of rugby. So, yeah, give it some thought and text in on 8833. But as we approach 5 minutes past 10, time for some headlines, Ricardo.
1: Yeah, with PGG Rights and Turf helping create the stage for finals heroes and absolute hero, Olympic silver medalist Hayden Wild is powered to the Ironman 70.3 world crown in France 2 years after going close in Taupo. The New Zealand Olympic silver medalist was run down late then, but in Nice, he timed his run perfectly to finish 18 seconds ahead of the hard charge Norwegian Christian Blumfeldt. The Norwegian inspired Wild to keep going, actually, because post-race, Hayden Wild said, that last 2 kilometres was punishing. But, you know, there's a great quote from Christian, which is, it's worse to lose. And yeah, it definitely is. So that inspired me to hold on for something special, I'm sure. Hayden Wild continuing his winning ways. The Wellington Phoenix have made a new signing ahead of the A-League season. Scottish import Max Anderson has signed on a 2-year deal. He came through the ranks at Dundee, had about 100 games in the Scottish Premier League before switching to Crawley Town in Leagues 1 and 2 in the UK. A box-to-box type player who will join, I would imagine, Alex Rufer in the middle of midfield. He joins Mexican striker Rafael Duran, James McGarry, Henry Gray and Riley Bidois as new signings at the Wellington Phoenix. Word is there will be another announcement this week from the Knicks, and it looks like Auckland FC are making an announcement on Wednesday as well for new players coming in. And from a NRL judiciary point of view, well, everybody gets a fine, but everybody can play. Adam Pompey, his shoulder charge, he's got a $3,000 fine. It was a grade 1 shoulder charge. Kurt Catewell, Selwyn Cobbo, both been fined $750. Grade 1 contrary conduct charges for charging in and getting binned in a bit of a melee. Nathan Cleary has avoided a ban as well, a $1,000 fine for him after he made contact with Hugo Savala's leg as he kicked the ball during their qualifying match on Sunday. So, but everybody, TJ, is free to play. Those your PGG Rights and Turf headlines, the specialist behind high-performance playing surfaces where premiership dreams are made.
0: No great surprise there. Talking of premiers, the English Premier League, the round wrapped up earlier on today. If you didn't catch it, Leeds 4-1 over Newcastle. Newcastle got a consolation goal right on 90 minutes, so that's a terrific performance from Leeds. And what does that mean in terms of their position on the table? Well, it moves them up into the top four. They're up into third place. So Arsenal ahead of Manchester United by one goal on goal difference. Leeds in third and Hull City in fourth. It's not going to stay that way, but it looks great.
1: Yeah, it does look great.
0: Unless you're, of course, wearing that. Have you got several of the same tracksuit top, or is it?
1: This is the same one I wore yesterday, but I do have, I think, 3 different United tops.
0: All right,
1: yeah, so
0: yeah. We'll just keep an eye on that.
1: Yeah, keep rotating them around.
0: There's a couple of other stories, and we did get a text in earlier on. We were talking about the amount of money that New Zealand rugby is going to make out of that game in Baltimore, and someone's saying, Gary's saying, by the look of the back page article in the Dom.

0: Post today on the dire state of New Zealand rugby finances. They need all the dosh they can get. Yes, projected, I think, over a five-year period to lose something like $66 million. So obviously they're going to have to make some changes and address that issue. So, yeah. Paul Cully with that story, and usually on top of things. And look, we mentioned before the fact that Artie Savia and Luke Jacobson have been officially ruled out of the Bledisloe Cup home and away. Caleb Clark had already been ruled out after having surgery as well. The addition to that story is that Scott Barrett has been training with Taranaki. He's just on a return to play protocol, I think they call it. And so it's a managed return, but don't rule out the possibility, Taranaki fans, that Scott Barrett might turn out for your team at some point in the NPC. Of course, he's recovering from surgery. That would be a great boost to the Amber and Blacks as they try and fight their way in that very congested battle for the top eight. It is 9 minutes after 10 now, Sport Nation Mornings. In just a moment, we're going to talk some basketball. Casey Frank is going to join us as we look ahead to the start of the NBL season. And that's up next on Sport Nation Mornings.
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8: 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They are tactically minded, equipped with composure, relentlessly loyal to their team. They might be unaware they can apply these instincts to a career in policing as well as the game.
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7: It's 13 minutes after 10, Sport Nation Mornings, TJ and Rick. And keep those texts coming on 8833. We'll get to them a little bit later on in the hour of who you would like to have a statue of outside of your local or your favourite sports arena. Good, nice variety coming through, so keep those coming. But look, talking of sports arenas, Spark Arena, 5 p.m. Sunday. The New Zealand Breakers start their bid to get back to the glory days in the NBL Basketball League when they take on the Illawarra Hawks. They've put together a strong roster, and their preseason form is encouraging. But how tough is it going to be? To look ahead to the season, to the Breakers' prospects, and a few other things that are going on in basketball, Casey Frank, great commentator, joins us. Morning, Casey.
8: Morning, thanks very much for having me. It is an exciting time of year with the balls about to begin bouncing.
7: Yeah. Look, firstly, the Breakers, a new coach, Gordon Herbert, and this is a guy who has got a very, very good CV.
8: Yeah, absolutely. I mean, he's a world championship winning coach. He's well respected everywhere. I think when the rumors first started coming out that this was a guy that the Breakers were pursuing, I think most of it was, really? He wants to come down here? What exactly is going on that this guy who's world-renowned and really does probably have his option of jobs to go to decided that this was the place? But, after some early bumps that they had to get over, they figured out a way to be able to get him down and still enable him to keep his national team job. And I think it's really set things up for the Breakers. The last couple of years, Petteri Koponen had been the head coach, and he was still so fresh in his coaching career. You know, this is his first head coaching gig, his real first job with professionals on any level. So as good a coach as he might become in the future, it's nowhere near what he is right now when he was learning the job. And I think hearing just through the grapevine about how trainings are going, Coach Herbert has come in. Gordy knows exactly what he wants, when he wants it. There's no question about who's in charge. He is certainly in charge now, and he is looking to guide the Breakers to get back to where they believe they belong.
7: There's no question he's a winner. Just his coaching style, what do you know of his coaching style, his personality? Is he old school? Is he innovative? What is he like?
8: Well, I think certainly, first and foremost, he is a little bit old school. He's going to let you know how it needs to be, and this is the way we're going to get to win. Now, that doesn't necessarily mean that there's only one way to get to winning, but the way that he's asked you to get there is the way he expects to do. And I think when you look at how him and Dylan Boucher have built this team together, looking from past years, this seems to be a squad that's much more defensively minded. I think that fits in very well with what he can do. Certainly I think he is a coach that empowers players, though. He knows how to coach, the best players in the world. Guys who make tens of 20s of millions of dollars have been underneath him, and they're buying into the program. So I think as much as he is an old school guy, and he's probably a little bit

0: Sometimes a new coach can take a while to adjust to the new environment that he's in, the different players that he has, and vice versa too, the players adjusting to a new coach. But if you use pre-season form as any gauge, Casey, it would seem that his initial imprint is a pretty positive one.
1: Yeah, you know, when you do look at

0: that's nice to know that what they're doing in training is coming out to fruition in the games. Now, I think once you get into the biggest problem, I think, for all Breakers coaches that come over here is you think you understand what the travel entails and how that's going to impact your season as it goes along, but you don't really understand it until you get into it. You know, certainly it's just so much easier to be in the southeastern of Australia and have those easy travel times, whereas the Breakers, every road trip is at minimum an 8-hour ordeal, you know, a full day thing. So as the season goes along, that does become a little bit difficult. But I think the fact that he has that world championship background, that national team background, where you have to come together, you have to get ready in a short amount of time, and there are huge travel itineraries that are baked into that. I think he probably has a better chance of becoming acclimated to the schedule a little bit more quickly than we've seen new coaches and new coaching staffs do so in the past.
1: What have you made of the recruitment, Casey? Because it seems to me they're basically, it's like a four-layered recruitment, right? You've got DJ Vasiljevic and Kuat Noy out of other NBL teams. You've got guys who've come out of the European comp and Anzac Rosetto and Josiah Jordan-James. You've got guys that have come out of the NCAA. And then you've got guys coming out of the local cells NBL as well. So looks like there's very much a four-pronged attack to recruiting for this Breakers outfit.
0: Yeah, four prongs, but I think it's with a focus of sort of two things. You know, when I look at this team offensively,

0: guys like Vasilevich and you look at guys like Noy, I think they're going to be able to sit in. And for the most part, these imports in Jordan James and Bediako are defensively focused. They're here to do that job. They don't necessarily have to be offensive powerhouses. The Breakers have that core set up with the local players for the most part outside of PJC. So it's set up well to be able to hit the ground running, especially if they can get that defensive side down. You know, as good as the offense might be, it's going to be the defense that's going to have to come to the play game in, game out, and really set that tone in what is going to be a very high-scoring league with a lot of weapons every single night that they're out there on the court to try and slow down.
1: What can you tell us about the health of the team? I understand Josiah Jordan James picked up a hamstring injury. I don't know whether it's a serious one, but how, you know, are they going to be able to put close to full strength, or are they going to be at full strength for this opening game this weekend?
0: That is a question. I'm not 100% sure if that is, but, you know, when you're pulling guys back in the preseason, normally what you're trying to do is make sure that they're enabled to be at full strength at the start of the season. We've seen it in recent years that PJC, you know, he missed the preseason game, and we know he's not the biggest player, so he can have some issues on the health side. You know, there's things that he wasn't able to take part in the full schedule a season ago either. So there's always going to be those injuries that you have to deal with. But I think the key for the Breakers this year is it seems like they have enough depth around those core players that if one is out for a little bit of time, that they've got the set there that can come in and make up for that, at least in the short term. You know, many hands make light work. It's always going to be a collective. One guy can't really make up for an all-league player like a Sam Meninga or a Parker Jackson Cartwright going out. But together, I think they've got enough different kinds of pieces that can come together and still keep that puzzle complete and looking like it's supposed to be even when it's not at full strength.
1: It's exciting. To me, it looks like a really good roster. And I know you say that they're only preseason games, but to finish off in Melbourne with wins over Phoenix and Melbourne United in the preseason, it's got to be a positive thing. Looking elsewhere across the league, Sydney Kings, the champions, and what a final series that was against the 36ers. As good as it gets. Those two, are you tipping those two to feature strongly? Are they the ones again to beat this year?
0: Yeah, I'm really interested in seeing what the 36ers do. You know, bringing in Trevor Gleeson to take over that coaching staff for a team that just pulled up just short, reuniting him with Bryce Cotton, where he's had his biggest successes as a head coach. I certainly think that the Sixers team, as good as they were last year, are going to take a step up, in particular on that defensive side. And they've got so much continuity. They're probably the team that I think's got the best chance to get back there and do a nice job and maybe take that next step. The Kings, always dangerous. But, you know, two championships in a row, there is that complacency, that there's that disease of me. Everybody wants a little bit more. Are they going to be able to keep that back and continue what they've been doing lately as such a proverbial, you know, championship side in this competition? Of course, you know, you look at Melbourne United, they've pulled together some great talent, bringing Joe Ingles back, but a little bit older, a little bit longer in the tooth, Shea Ely, Chris Golding, that star backcourt. Are they going to be able to get through an entire season healthy? You know, those are probably the three teams that I look at as being the most likely to be there at the end of the season fighting for the championship. But the beauty of this competition is that even those teams towards the bottom have playoff hopes and have enough talent on any given night to get that win, and that's before you bring in the injury. So those are the three teams I'm looking at, but it's certainly not written in stone at this time of the season. There's going to be a lot of water that goes under these bridges to decide who's going to be there towards the end of the year.
2: Are you happy with the Breakers' depth when you put their squad up against the other squads here in the NBA? How do you think that they stack up? Because I mean, I think the starting five looks as good as anything in the league.
0: Yeah, I think, you know, when you look at those starters, it does look like it's going to be a more competitive team than it was a season ago. But what it does come down to is I think a couple guys, if they want to get to that next level, are going to have to make that jump. Sam Meninga, you know, he's coming off a great season, but I think he's got another level to get to, and I think he's determined to get there. If he's able to lift himself up, I think that raises the ceiling for the Breakers. And a guy off the bench, Carlon Davidson, still in the infancy of his career, but coming to the point now where I think he understands how to influence basketball games with his athleticism without the ball in hand, I think that's going to be key on that depth side when you can look at guys like the leadership of Ruben Tarangi coming off the bench, Carlon Davidson, and we'll see where Kawhi Noy and DJ Vasilevich end up, or if those guys are going to be starters or coming off the

0: bench, but certainly looks like a much deeper team than it was a season ago. And with a long season and all that travel, that depth is certainly one of the things that you have to depend on to keep that season floating along, even when the tide gets a little tough.
1: I notice in terms of guys that were there last season that aren't there now and that are still free agents, guys like Taylor Britt, Alex McNaught, Max Darling as well. I mean, any of those going to be particularly missed, do you think, with the way they've built this roster?
0: No, I think when you look at Taylor Britt and Alex McNaught, those were deep depth guys who, when given the opportunity, were never able to really imprint themselves at the NBL level. So I don't think that's going to be an issue. You've got the Vasilevich there as a secondary ball handler, and Isaiah Liapa coming off the bench as well. So I think the ball handling's handled in terms of Britt and McNaught leaving. When you look at Max Darling, he was at times a really influential player, but unfortunately for him, he just was unable to stay healthy the entire season. And they brought in, I think, bigs in those import spots to make his presence or the loss of his presence not felt as sharply. But I certainly think that in terms of the depth, they've taken a step up from a season ago. And I think the franchise itself is happier as to where they are now than they were before the 25 season.
2: Look, before we let you go, Casey, better have a word on the Toei here and also on the Tall Blacks. Firstly, I noticed that Charlie's Ledger Walker posted on social media a photo of herself in Baltimore watching the All Blacks, and a little bit disappointed with the outcome, but saying still supports the team. But I guess that means she hasn't made it back to New Zealand yet, but she will be. And boy, what an exciting thing this is for Toihi to have her back playing alongside her sister in Wellington.
0: Certainly, Charlize is the biggest name to come back to New Zealand in quite some time. By far, our biggest player. The only player in New Zealand history to be drafted into the NBA. Not the first player to play there, but the first to be drafted and to come into a rookie season. She's playing, I think, well above where anybody expected her to. She's become a key part of that Suns team who are moving from Connecticut to Houston next year. So that franchise is a little bit of flux. But I think what she's going to be able to bring to us, not just in notoriety, but on-court play is fantastic. It is going to be such a key year, not just for the Queens, but for the franchise as a whole. I think the league as a whole, we're moving into a space where we're trying to get more eyeballs on the league to show the quality of play, to show the quality of the Kiwi Hoopers we have here. And Charlize coming back is a great one for that. There's a signing or two that I would say are at least on par with Charlize's name. There's a very big name player in particular that I'm expected to have announced here over the next couple of weeks that has a great following, is a great player. But when you bring it all together, it's going to be exciting. I certainly think that Charlize, although she's going to miss that first round because the WNBA doesn't finish until right about the time that this starts, it's going to be great when she gets here and is able to get acclimated. And we're going to get the fans across the country seeing the best Kiwi basketball that there is.
2: Yeah, of course, she has got unfinished business before she comes back to New Zealand. It was interesting to see her at that game in Baltimore. Intriguing too about a couple more signings for Tui. He will have to keep our finger on the pulse there. Look, in terms of the Tall Blacks, they had to go to the Philippines to take on Iran and Syria. And look, they're looking good. They need to finish in the top three of their group to qualify for next year's World Cup in Qatar, and they seem well on course for that.
0: Yeah, I think the Tall Blacks and the high performance program around Coach Doug Flav have done a really nice job of just widening the depth of players that they can call upon. So even if one or two of the top guys, or even three or four of the top guys, aren't there, there's enough international experience and enough depth on that Tall Blacks deeper roster that they can compete, especially in the Asia Cup. When I think back to the times when I was playing for the Tall Blacks, there was really, 12 or 13 guys who were going to make the team. You'd go into camp and you basically knew who was going to be walking out of that with the jersey on. And now it's much different. There's probably 25, 30 guys who can put their hand up and say, hey, I'm good enough not just to be on this team, but to play big minutes. And that depth, I think, has set up the Tall Blacks in situations like this, those back-to-back games in the Asia Cup, trying to get ready for the World Cup. But, I certainly expect them to finish top three in qualify for the World Cup. Outside of Australia, I look at the Tall Blacks as the power in the Asian region. They've got great size now. They've got great guards. The only question is, some of our more talented

0: players are getting up there a little bit in age. You look at a Shea Ely, you look at a Ty Webster, a Corey Webster. You know, these guys are getting to that stage where they're maybe thinking about not playing as much internationally. And that's going to not only put some pressure on the Tall Blacks, high-performance team, to try and figure out who's next, but open that door for that next generation of player. And there certainly are plenty of young players who are putting their hand up as guys who want to be there next.
1: A bit of a state of flux over this qualifying series because of what's going on in Iran in particular, and that's why they were playing in the Philippines. You got the next window is in November, and I know Jordan is one of the games they've got. Have you got any knowledge yet of where those games are going to be played?
0: Oh, sorry, I'm not quite across that. But yeah, the game should be locked down. I don't have that schedule in front of me.
1: I don't think anyone knows, Casey. That's what I'm sort of saying. Is there any news on it? Basically, it hasn't really been finalized, has it?
0: To be honest, I'm not across the schedule for the Tall Blacks where those games are going to be played. I think player safety is first and foremost what comes up, and it's going into those zones. If it comes down to it, and FIBA says you have to play there, I don't think the Tall Blacks or the national team program would have a problem saying, look, this is a game that we can't go to. We're not going to be able to play there. You know, in years past, the Australian team has refused to go to Iran because of the activity that's going on there. And it's if it does come down to between basketball or what's best for the safety and the well-being of the players, I think you just have to choose what's best for the safety and the well-being of the players there.
1: I think what they're working towards is a scenario where they'll be played somewhere else. I don't think there's any likelihood of them being forced to go and play somewhere they don't want to. But yeah, we'll wait and see. That'll be confirmed. It has to be confirmed soon, I'm sure. But look, we're really looking forward to the start of the NBL, in particular 5 p.m. Spark Arena Sunday with the Breakers up against the Illawarra Hawks. Thank you, Casey Frank, as always, for your time this morning on Sport Nation.
0: Well, pleasure to have me, and dropping in that the Toihi season tips off on the 25th, the Friday afterwards. So it's all the seasons are coming together at the same time.
1: Good man. Thanks, Casey.
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6: 10:36, and good news for surf fans. Looks like Raglan might be back on the cards for the World Surf League Championship Tour again. Had such a successful event there earlier on this year, and signs are promising that they might be back there. Well, stay posted on that one. Now, to some of your texts about statues, who you would want a statue of outside your stadium. Stacey Jones at Mount Smart is one. What about a statue of Rassie out in front of World Rugby HQ? Wouldn't a Phil Jackson statue be more fitting outside the Bull Stadium? That from Big Mac. Yeah, you're right. It's the Lakers who are proposing to put up a statue of Phil Jackson outside their stadium, their new stadium in LA. Phil Jackson, yeah, he won 6 titles with the Chicago Bulls. And I've been to that stadium, and naturally enough, there's a statue of Michael Jordan, mm-hmm. but there's no statue of Phil Jackson. You would have thought that the Bulls would have got in first.
7: You would have thought so, yeah. I mean, 6 plays 5, right? He got 5 at the Lakers, 6 at the Bulls. So he's got so many rings, he has to take off his shoes to wear them all.
6: Is that right? Steele suggesting George Gregan statue outside Jeff Wilson's house. You don't think Jeff gets reminded about that on a daily basis anyway? We had the one before about, a group of them, Wiley, Deans, Hanson, Smith and Razor sitting around a table raising a beer for a job well done outside the Christchurch Stadium. Yeah, there's a couple here for the late, great Grizz Wiley. Yep, Sean says Grizz Wiley statue at Christchurch, run it on the field at halftime. And Sean says Grizz Wiley at Christchurch, he might scare away the kids though. Yeah, he wasn't always as hard as that exterior might have suggested, but that does remind me of a great story about people with a good game face. And it's an Irish rugby international by the name of Moss Keane. Now, Moss Keane played for Munster when they beat the All Blacks in 1978, famous game. He came out here with the Lions. And a friend of mine who was a broadcaster, a commentator for BBC Northern Ireland, actually went down to do a piece, a little mini documentary on Moss Keane. Now, he was a hard man. He had a set of buckled teeth and quite a red sort of a face. He was a real hard shot, Moss Keane. And he was waiting for him in the living room of the Keane household to go and do this interview. And he noticed that there was a photograph of Moss Keane on the mantelpiece in his full game face, you know, with all his, in his playing gear. It's a shot of him playing and he's got his game face on. And my friend said to Mrs. Keane, "Is that there to remind you of Moss when he's away on tour?" And she said, "No, it's to keep the kids away from the open fire." another one here, David Latter or Laurie Mains outside of, well, I suppose Forsyth Barr Stadium. Good one there. Keep those coming. 8833. It is coming up 20 minutes away from 11 o'clock Sport Nation mornings. And in just a moment, we'll have some mass sport clippings for you.
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9: Yes, at 10:44 on Sport Nation Mornings, it's time for some Massport clippings, Rick.
10: Yeah, and we've got this one, which I thought was quite interesting. Personally, I think this is a absolute blow-up waiting to happen. Brendan McCullum...
11: I think I know what this is going to be.
10: Brendan McCullum bringing Kevin Peterson into the mix to join the white ball coaching team for England, who has been quite critical of Brendan McCullum's coaching in the past. Brendan did a press conference for English cricket overnight, and it was on Sky Sports UK. This is what he had to say.
12: The way he looks at the game, the way he views the game is quite different to a lot of people. I think his work ethic is obviously second to none as well, right throughout his career. When he's in on something, he's all in.

0: And I also think sometimes like having someone that has a different take on things is no bad thing. I've mentioned to him that I don't want him to just try and be buried in one specific skill set either. I want him to look across the environment, look across the setup and challenge me privately around ways that we can improve or things that we can do differently. And you know, our relationship is good, it's full of respect, and we played against each other and we've enjoyed spending the time together over the last little while too. So I'm super excited to have him. I know he's super excited to be here, and the boys are buzzing, and I'm pleased that we can add such a strong resource to what's already a very, very strong coaching staff and behind. I feel lucky to be able to put a coaching staff of such quality pedigree together.
1: Kevin Peterson joining Brendan McCullum. It feels like having two alphas in the same room, doesn't it?
2: It will be watched with a great deal of scrutiny.
1: Mm. I thought it was interesting that Brendan said, I've told him, I welcome him to challenge me, and then very quickly, in private. So those conversations...
2: In other words, when you're with the team, you leave your social media, you leave your phone somewhere else.
1: Yeah, I
2: think that's important, because that's the thing that will ignite it. If he starts going off in public about things, well, then that'll end very, very quickly. But it's a bold call. I mean, he's not a populist.
1: No, he's not.
2: He is. You know, he doesn't bow to public opinion when he makes his decisions.
1: Well, and it just feels to me like somebody like Kevin Peterson, who rates himself, right? He's certainly never backward in coming forward with his opinions and you know, telling you about the things that he was able to do in the game. I mean, I wouldn't put it past him to be gunning for Baz's job at some point in the future, right?
2: And who knows?
1: Who knows? But I think the possibility is there because of the type of personalities they are. I think this is just waiting to blow up at some point.
2: Well, yeah. I think people will be waiting for it. They'll be... ticking noises, I suppose, but who knows? It might be just the thing that England need.
1: Yeah, it's one thing. He is quite prominent on social media, Kevin Peterson. He likes to post lots of different stuff, and not all of it I like. But I saw something he did the other day, which took me back to the Star Wars movie when Luke Skywalker puts on the blaster helmet and has to use the lightsaber basically blindfolded. Right? He did the same thing. He blindfolded himself and faced a bowling machine. And it was cranked up to 130 or 140K or whatever it was. And just off the sound of the ball coming out, he timed a few without the blindfold, then put the blindfold on, and then just started spanking sixes blindfolded off the bowling machine, which I thought was pretty impressive from Kevin Peterson.
2: All right, what else we got?
1: Well, Joe Hart, the former England and Manchester City goalkeeper, he was also on Sky Sport. He was a pundit in the Manchester derby, and this is what he had to say after the Erling Haaland goal.
3: But the fact that Enzo Fernandez is there and makes an attempt to go for the ball, that affects him. So therefore, by the letter of the law, I absolutely cannot believe that all the people that are involved in making this decision, and they've come up with that Enzo Fernandez did not impact the play, because anyone involved in football will tell you right there that he did.
1: Yeah, so that's coming from somebody who's referred to as a Manchester
2: City legend. You're not going to let this go in a hurry, are you?
1: Well, I'm not, because there's a few other things that have come out around this, TJ, which I think if you were the PGMOL...
2: I just can't wait for the second round of matches, the next round of matches in the EPL to come and go, because we really have to park this eventually. I think you're absolutely right. It was a legitimate goal. But the fact is, you're not going to change it. You're not going to get those points taken off.
1: No, you're right. That's not going to happen. But I just wanted to make this point, and this is starting to get some traction over in the UK, is optics of things, right? Now, this isn't saying that somebody is doing something untoward, but I think if you're the PGMOL, you have to look at who you're appointing and where you're appointing them, which games they're controlling, right? And there's a couple of things that have come out since that call was made. One of those is that the VAR referee is a guy called Matt Donoghue. Before he was a full-time VAR referee, he spent 8 years running the Greswold School as sports program. The Greswold School was completely funded by Manchester City.
2: And this latest edition of The X-Files, we're taking you to...
1: I'm not saying they're doing anything wrong, but I'm saying optically, if you're running referees in the UK, you can't be having these sort of potential conflicts of interest.
2: Brian, can you just make the guy a cup of tea? I think he needs a cup of tea and a lie down.
1: Okay. Anyway, those are your news clippings with Massport.
2: Thank you.
1: That's right.
2: For that, Ricardo.
1: That's all right.
2: We're going to help you through this. We really are.
1: We'll get through it.

0: statue of Lisa Carrington at Ohopi Beach. That's a great idea. Morning team, a bit before my time, TJ. But Bill Freeman, outside the Wellington Stadium, or Coliseum, as you put it, gave the Springboks a 23-6 spank back in 1965. This is as a coach, amongst other things. Otherwise, Tana, a Wellington icon. Cheers from Daniel. Another one here, a statue of Richard Hadlee outside Hagley Oval. I'd be very surprised. They should have one up there already, shouldn't they?
1: Yeah, I mean, they just changed the name of Hagley Oval or Hadlee Oval. It's close enough.
0: But, yeah, that's another. Just keep them going. 8833. Who, and we started off coaches.
1: Yeah.
0: That was the whole idea because of this thing with Phil Jackson. They're putting up a statue of him outside the Lakers' new stadium in Los Angeles. What coach would you want? As I say, there's the David Latta or Laurie Mains outside Otago Rugby. Laurie, Gordy Hunter's another one. You'd like to see him recognised somewhere as well. And I mentioned the Cavanas. Just changing tack a little bit. Morning, guys. This from Patrick. It's rather unfortunate the Warriors have to play at the usual shape, or the, I think you mean unusual shaped cricket ground this weekend. I think even the great Warriors supporters will struggle to give that place some soul. You're talking about Eden Park and the requirement by the NRL that that match be played at Eden Park where they can get a bigger gate. And re the All Blacks, continues Patrick from Ashburton, I think Rennie and co are doing a great job. Second and third tests could easily have gone our way. Leave Rennie as coach through to 1931. But then someone else, Josh, has texted saying he reckons that Rennie's just come in and done what the public want. Made Artie captain, dropped Bowden Barrett, started Richie Moonga going for tries instead of taking the 3 points, and now we've lost three test matches in a row. I'm not seeing many improvements from this time last year. Don't get why Razor was sacked for this. Well, your opinion, Josh, absolutely can't agree with any of it. First and foremost, Dave Rennie is not a populist. He is not swayed by public opinion. He will be swayed perhaps by people within his coaching circle or they will discuss it, but a populist he ain't. And I absolutely think that the team's in better hands than they were this time. I don't mean this is a personal slight on Razor. I just feel that the team is in better hands this time round. You're asking for trouble here, Scott. John Hart outside Takaha. Don't think that's going to happen.
1: No, possibly not.
0: From it, Jonah Lomu outside the Pukekohe Stadium. Well, yeah, why not?
1: Yeah, I mean, he could be out as easily outside Eden Park, right?
0: Have you seen the movie yet?
1: No.
0: Have you seen the movie, Brian?
2: No, I haven't yet.
0: No one's seen the movie?
1: No.
0: Is it in cinemas yet?
2: Jello has seen it, and it was at the cinemas, yes.
0: Yeah, okay. Got to go and see it.
1: I think Jello was at a red carpet thing, wasn't he? I don't think he didn't pay for his popcorn.
0: How red?
1: Well, very red.
0: Okay.
1: Very red, Tongan red.
0: Okay, so, if anyone's seen that movie, Texas 8833, the Jonah Lomu movie, there have been so many ones made of him. They made an interesting one of a couple of years ago called The Lost Tapes. They found some interviews of him. And they put together, it was a really nice piece, included interviews with Dr. John Mayhew, of course, the late Dr. John Mayhew, who probably knew more about Jonah's life than just about anyone, and very sadly he's not around to tell the story.
1: I believe there's a book coming out as well, which is a children's book on Jonah Lomu, which is, I think, due out maybe in time for Christmas.
0: Okay.
1: Might be one worth keeping an eye out for.
0: What, you know any more about that?
1: Well, I know who's doing the art, and the guy that's doing the art for it is a Kiwi Samoan artist who has done work for the likes of Marvel and DC. So he's a top comic book artist, and he's been brought in to do the art for this Jonah Lomu book, apparently.
0: Okay.
1: So, yeah, looking forward to that.
0: If anyone's seen the movie, there's a new statue of Chris Amon now in his hometown Bulls. It's brilliant. Yeah, Chris Amon. Of course, we were talking, was it last week, the week before? I can't remember, about the great F1 drivers. What a fantastic driver Chris Amon was. That is great to know that there's a statue of Chris Amon in Bulls, a place I've been through quite a few times. Do you want to read that text out from Clarkie?
1: Which one's Clarkie?
0: Ricardo, your lot got their just desserts?
1: Oh, no, he's full of it as Clarkie. He doesn't know what he's talking about. Doesn't understand the laws of the game, obviously, making those comments.
0: The laws of the game. Oh, you've poked a bear there, Clarkie. I'm sorry, we're going to stop. I'm going to stop whining. No,
1: that's
0: about
1: right,
0: this, mate.
1: I like this one from Warren, though, saying a rubber statue of Matt Donoghue outside Rick's house so he can give it a kicking daily. Might be therapeutic. I quite like that idea.
0: Yeah. Actually, we're talking about stadiums. The Coliseum, someone said the word Coliseum before. I went to an American football game, a college football game at the Coliseum, UCLA against USC. We were doing a...
1: Not the one in Rome, I take it.
0: No, the one in Los Angeles. Yeah. We're doing a piece on Ricky Ellison. Mm. And they have this thing, there's a lamppost there with a sort of a kind of a stainless steel or a metal base to it. And if USC get beaten... The ritual is everyone walking out of the stadium to go home. They just line up and they kick it. And that's a way of getting everything off their chest. We need something like that in here for you.
1: We might do.
0: If Manchester United keep going the way they're going, it'll probably get in for a fairly rough time of it this season. It is coming up 4 minutes away from 11 o'clock now. You're with Sport Nation Mornings.
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9: 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They are tactically minded, equipped with composure, relentlessly loyal to their team. They might be unaware they can apply these instincts to a career in policing as well as the game.
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13: The Premier League is back, which means the sleep schedule is in trouble and the football chat is about to get loud. Title races, relegation scraps, top four chaos, managers under pressure, and fans pretending they're calm when they're absolutely not. From the first whistle of the season to the madness of the run home, we'll bring you the games, the storylines, and the moments everyone will be talking about. Oh!

0: Mad Ring. And we're underway for the Spanish Grand Prix. Mega defence for Lando Norris. He needed it. It was a good launch for Kimi Antonelli, who has the inside line and has to bail out of it. He takes the lead on track, but he'll have to feather out the throttle and give it back to Lando Norris. That was not a legal overtake. And Lando Norris goes back past Kimi Antonelli. Can Max Verstappen get past both of them? He's got no room. He had so much speed, but he had no room to get by. And Antonelli is getting close. Has to bail out again into turn five. We'll have to feather out again. And Lando Norris will go back. Will Verstappen come through as well? Norris retakes a position into the bunker. And Verstappen gets Antonelli. He's up to second place. These are the final corners of the last lap. It was spectacular a week ago for a fairy tale in Monza. In Madrid, he had to bide his time until the Ferrari pitted. For the eighth time in Formula One, Kimi Antonelli wins a Grand Prix. He wins the Spanish Grand Prix by 4.3 seconds ahead of Lando Norris. Antonelli takes the first victory at the Mad Ring. Verstappen in second, Norris in third. And although Russell has caught Charles Leclerc will tick off the final corners and come home for fourth place.
1: Yeah, first ever Formula One Grand Prix at the Mad Ring in Madrid. They took it away from Barcelona. They went there. Michael Laminato is going to join us in this hour. Just what's the reaction been to the new circuit? Can anyone stop Kimi Antonelli? And what next for Liam Lawson? What's he going to be in when it comes to Azerbaijan? Baku in a couple of weeks' time, 2 minutes after 11. Got some nice texts coming through. More coming through about suggestions for statues outside stadiums. Someone who's seen the Jonah Lomu movie, and it's a very nice text. We'll get to that in a moment. And people who are, yes, they're sharing your anger.

0: time, could you please do your job and give us some headlines?
1: Yeah, headlines with PGG Rights and Turf. Actually, this one is it.
0: And I mean that with all respect, yeah, brother, of course.
1: Thank you. Yeah, yeah. The Race of Champions, TJ, is something that they've done predominantly in the States, but they have brought it to Australia, I think, about 2 years ago. They did it in Sydney. It is coming to Wellington in January. So inside Henry Stadium, they're going to build a purpose-built racetrack. It's going to feature drivers, F1 drivers, IndyCar drivers, NASCAR drivers, WRC championship drivers as well. And I remember seeing this, and it's like a hybrid four-wheel drive kind of buggy car thing that they drive around the circuit, and they earn points and things. But they put all the different drivers to, so it's the Race of Champions, guys who have raced across all these different codes. Should be some of the top drivers in the world. Cool. They haven't announced the full lineup yet, but I could tell you this much. I know they've offered Chas Mostert and Hayden Padden up as interviews, so I would imagine that both those blokes will be involved.
0: Oh, awesome.
1: Yeah.
0: So kind of a clash of the different kinds of
1: codes,
0: formats,
1: racing.
0: Yeah, brilliant.
1: Yeah. So looking forward to that. Also, good news if you're a basketball fan. We had Casey Frank on in the last hour. He's let me know that Three Now is going to be a free-to-air broadcast home for the Tauihi Basketball League. They're going to have a live game free every Friday night. And given that you're going to have WNBA star and Chalice Ledger-Walker playing for the Tokomanawa Queens, and by the sounds of it, another couple of big signings to come in the next couple of weeks, you're going to get some quality live basketball free-to-air through New Zealand Basketball.
0: Brilliant.
1: And the Tauihi League. So, that is fantastic. Thanks to Casey for sending that through. A couple of other stories for you. The Wellington Phoenix have made a new signing. Scottish import Max Anderson, who's a former Scotland under-21 international. He rounds out he doesn't round out. They're probably going to make another couple of signings, apparently. But Mexican striker Rafael Duran is already here. I think they've got two more import spots, plus all-white James McGarry, Henry Gray, who's on loan from Ipswich Town, is another Kiwi, and Riley Bidwar are also there. And there's going to be signings for both the Wellington Phoenix and Auckland FC to come later on this week.
0: The McGarry, that's a famous name down south. McGarry.
1: Mike's son.
0: It is Michael's son.
1: Yeah, James is Michael's son. So he was at Brisbane Roar last season.
0: Yeah.
1: Before that, he'd been at Aberdeen in Scotland for a while, and he actually came through at the Phoenix as well.
0: Because Michael, I think he was the youngest. There were brothers. There was Sean and there was Paddy. They were a very famous football family. Dunedin, I remember them from a time down there. Okay, thanks for that, mate.
1: Yeah, no worries. So those guys, looks like there might be some more there. I did hear that there might be a Van Haddam. He's trialling currently. Oscar Van Haddam, who actually came through.
0: Oscar, yeah.
1: Yeah, the Knicks Academy. He then left and went and played professionally in Ireland, and I think he's had some time in the States. Well, it looks like he's back trialling. And just NRL fans, particularly Warriors fans, Kurt Capewell, Adam Pompey have copped fines but will not be suspended for the game this weekend against the Knights. Nathan Cleary also.

0: 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To your texts before we move on. This one here. I went to the Jonah Lomu movie. It was, excuse me, so beautiful. A great story of his life, of his early life growing up with his auntie in Tonga, his tough relationship and challenges with his dad. Sorry, oh, beg your pardon, I tried to turn the button off there. I'm not getting emotional. I just...
1: Getting choked up, TJ?
0: No, I'm not. Okay. All right. I'll start again with a clear throat. Went to the Jonah Lomu movie. It was so beautiful. A great story of his life, of his early life growing up with his auntie in Tonga, his tough relationship and challenges with his dad, the strength of his mum through everything, his amazing exploits on the field of being an absolute icon, his health struggles with his kidneys, his three marriages, and then the funeral, and, a whole lot of other things there that he's mentioned. But thankfully, thank you so much for that. Finishes up by saying a truly beautiful movie and depiction of his life. Getting back to the question of who would you like to see a statue of, Brent saying I'd love to see a statue of Ian Foster outside Waikato Stadium for the Shield Games. Yes, he scored the winning try against Auckland when they took the Shield off them, ended that record run. Ian Foster, both as a player and a coach.
1: Didn't he have a corner of that field that was his that he always used just to kick into?
0: It was actually called the referee's corner.
1: Referee's corner, right.
0: Yeah, if you're looking at it, say, on the TV screen, the far left corner used to slope away.
1: Yeah.
0: And teams would get stuck down there and never be seen again. and Fozzie was an expert at putting the ball into that corner.
1: Finding that, yeah.
0: There was a stadium somewhere in the southwest of England, too. They had a similar name. It was called Hellfire Corner, where it was a similar sort of a thing. And I can't remember where it was. It wasn't Exeter, but it was Plymouth or somewhere down that way. Mark saying, did you see Harry Lineker? I think it might be Gary Lineker.
1: Yep.
0: Yeah, unless he's got a twin brother called Harry that we've never heard of before. Lineker and Alan Shearer on the rest is football YouTube channel Ricardo. He was hot on the Manchester Derby.

0: What about a statue of Andrew Merton's double birds outside Loftus Versfeld?
1: That would be a good one.
0: Yeah. I reckon that would be good.
2: Tim's saying that Richie McCaw, there's a statue being made of Richie at the moment out of that beautiful Oamaru stone.
0: Cool.
2: And it's going to be placed at Kurau, which is the nearest town to where Richie grew up. Great little spot. You've been to Kurau?
0: Don't think so.
2: Oh, yeah, lovely little spot.
0: And been to Oamaru, but I don't know if I've been to Kurau.
2: The cycle trail that goes through there, I think, has helped. And it's a lovely town. And old mate Steve Houghton, who used to be a prop for Otago, real cult figure on the terraces. He had a bakery up there, and it was, I had a merino mutton pie up there, which was something to behold. And here I am talking about food again. Darren here, not sure if it's already said, but the statue of Kel Tremaine outside McLean Park in Napier. And, of course, Ewan Chatfield, the cricket ground there in Ninai. Ewan Chatfield, yep, that's a good one.
0: The Ninai Express.
2: The Ninai Express, yeah, what a great man.
0: They should just name that train line after him, really, shouldn't they?
2: Sometimes see him when going through the airport in Wellington. The last time I saw Ewan Chatfield, I think he was driving a corporate cab.
0: Oh, yep.
2: And, yep, it was nice to have a chat with Ewan Chatfield. What a fantastic player. Yeah, statue of Chats would be really good. And then Steve's saying there's a good movie on Netflix at the moment called Uproar. It's about the 1981 Springbok tour, and it is set in Dunedin. Yes, 1981. Boy, won't forget that in a hurry. Will we? Andrew Merton's The Strong Finger. Yes, another one for that. I don't think that's going to happen. Memorable moment, though.
0: Oh, it was. A good mate of mine who's a massive Andrew Merton's fan and Crusaders tragic had that put on a T-shirt back when it happened, and used to wear that proudly everywhere.
2: Okay.
0: Yeah, big fan. That big
2: famous
0: fan of that
2: day.
0: Moment.
2: It was a Crusaders Bulls game, wasn't it?
0: Yeah.
2: And he drop kick a goal.
0: And they were whistling him every time he tried to.
2: He was giving them, and he gave it back to them. Yeah, a famous moment. In the wonderful, colourful career of the one and only Andrew Merton's. Keep your texts coming. We'll get through them as the hour proceeds, but still to come in this hour. We've got two things. Firstly, the F1 scene. We're going to talk about that very shortly with Michael Laminato. Then later on, we're going to take a deep look at what's going on in the Heartland Championship. That's all coming up between now and midday on Sport Nation Mornings.
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7: It's 16 minutes after 11, Sport Nation Mornings with TJ and Rick. Thanks for your text, Chris. Hellfire Corner. I was wondering, I couldn't remember where it was. It's at the Red Ruth Rugby Football Club in Cornwall. I knew it was somewhere down that beautiful part of England where, yes, teams would get stuck in that corner. And as I say, they'd never get out of there. Thank you very much for that. He says Village of the Damned, Chris. Yeah, okay. Thank you for that. 16 after 11. Well, nine rounds still to go in the F1 season. And Kimi Antonelli continues to dominate. He turned 20 just 3 weeks ago. Can you believe that? But won the first ever Grand Prix on the new Madryn circuit in Spain, in Madrid. Liam Lawson picked up more good points in the Red Bull car, finishing sixth. Now just 12 points behind Hadjar and 18 ahead of Gasly. Michael Laminato now from Fox Sports joins us, Formula One expert, great podcaster, journalist, writer on Formula One. Michael, how are you, my friend? It's great to be talking to you again.
8: Yes, good to be back, and good to have Formula One now, well, hurtling really quickly towards the end of the season, in fact. Nine races to go, or is it eight? It depends on whether or not they cancel the last couple, but either way, I think we know the direction the title is going.
7: Yeah, I read one of your pieces, most recent pieces, and you're pretty sure that Antonelli's going to have this wrapped up with rounds to spare.
8: I think it'll definitely be rounds to spare. I think, yeah, the piece I wrote just after the Spanish Grand Prix at the weekend was, if he continues outscoring George Russell at the rate he is, which over the last five rounds has been more than 11 points a weekend, which is quite a lot. That's him winning and Russell off the podium. Then get it done by the United States Grand Prix, which is at the end of October. So what's that, about 6 weeks from now? And it'll, I mean, in 6 weeks from now, we'll have the youngest world champion in F1 history in his second year in Formula One. And it kind of changes the game a little bit. It feels like a bit of a generation shift, a bit of a changing moment for Formula One, if in fact he gets it over the line, but I'm sure he will.
7: And at such a young age, I mean, what is it about him? It can't be luck, because it's just happening so regularly now. What are his attributes that has seen him do so well at such a young age?
8: The standout for me, and this is something that, and it's been interesting every week, Toto Wolff's been the Mercedes boss, revealing a little bit more about what he's so confident about Antonelli now that the trajectory seems pretty clear. And it's just the calmness. He just seems totally unflustered for someone, as you said, only a couple of weeks ago had his 20th birthday. And that's what's most impressive. And that's been the case, this is what Toto Wolff was saying, really from the moment they signed him up at Mercedes, a junior driver in karts, through the junior categories. And he was really accelerated through them, missed Formula 3 completely, went straight to Formula 2, and nothing seems to really make him sink. No, there's no pressure that's too great for him. Even last year, you know, the biggest pressure stage of all, of course, which is Formula 1, had quite a bad run in the middle of the season. That was partly due to some bad Mercedes upgrades, and then him also struggling to just come to terms with everything you need to know in Formula 1. But still, by the end of the year, bounced back and had some really quite good races at the end of the year. And there are a couple, in fact, where he was even outpacing Russell just in his first season. The step this year has still been significant. brilliant and well beyond everyone's expectations. Mercedes has made that very clear that they didn't think this would happen, but it's just that calmness that he just puts his head down, gets on with the business, gets the maximum result, and this year the maximum result more often than not has been victory.
7: It was the first race on the Madring, the new circuit. They moved from Barcelona to Madrid. What did you make of it? Because there's been quite a reaction to the circuit. I mean, is it a good F1 circuit, or do you think it has flaws?
8: Well, I'll put it to you this way. The organisers have already agreed to make changes for next year. So the circuit itself, in qualifying, was great. You know, it's a very challenging circuit, very high-speed circuit. I think it was George Russell who described it as a really high-commitment track. And that's because there's so many corners that are blind, the walls are so close, there are very few runoff areas. More sweeping than a traditional street circuit with all those pitfalls and challenges of a street circuit being very high risk. But the combination of corners, the turning in the braking zones, the blind corners mean racing is not really possible. In fact, there were fewer overtakes than in the Monaco Grand Prix, which really tells you everything you need to know about the quality of the racing spectacle we got. It was only six by my count. I'm waiting for an official count, but nonetheless, it's going to be pretty low. So they're going to be making changes next year. It's something the drivers were quite frustrated by because they said, even looking at the layout before they turned up, they could have told you that if anyone had bothered to consult them. Drivers don't have to be consulted for racetracks, of course, because they don't necessarily make the best tracks either, but there's clearly going to be a bit of a discussion about where they can change the semi-permanent circuit and semi-street circuit to try and make it a little bit, even a little bit more action-packed next year.
7: A couple of passing lanes, do you think?
9: Yeah, I was going to say, talk to the the Victorian government. They're always putting in passing lanes around Melbourne, aren't they?
8: Yeah, that'd help, as long as the potholes are filled in as well and they don't appear in the Grand Prix track, then that'll be fine.
7: Well, someone who did manage to pass someone and benefit from the withdrawal of someone else was Liam Lawson. He got past Colapinto, and then, of course, Lewis Hamilton had some problems with the brakes. Sixth, another solid result, although he seemed to think he could have done better.
8: Yeah, this was one of the six passes, so that alone makes him my contender for driver of the day in my books. Liam Lawson had a really good weekend overall. This was probably the culmination of his stint at Red Bull this year. I suspect Isaac Hadjar will be back in the car for the next round. So this was you're only as good as your last race or your last race in your team, I guess. And this is a big important moment for him, and he did. He was closer to Verstappen this weekend. This being at a new track as well, that counted for a lot. That was the case in qualifying. In the race, he was starting on the opposite tie to what turned out to be the best one to capitalize on that early virtual safety car. He's on the hard, which meant he had to run late. Didn't lose, he lost only one place effectively by making that stop, because his pace was good enough to kind of follow the leaders. He was a little bit detached after the early stint, but it was good enough to not only lose one place, which he got back in the end anyway with an overtake, and then Pierre Gasly pitting out of the way. So a good result for him. I think this does, and I'm interested in your guys' take as well, obviously, from your perspective, but this, I think, clearly is the slate from last year, the reputational damage he took alongside Max Verstappen after only two rounds. I think that's wiped clean now. Timing to get back to Red Bull Racing is unfortunate, because Isaac Hadjar is doing a good enough job to be retained. I think the Red Bull team as a lineup is closed for the foreseeable future, but I think it kind of ticks that box as he seeks to establish where his career is going to go in Formula One beyond this. I think you can at least say that's been done now.
9: It's interesting, because I think this weekend gone was the most constructor points Red Bull had picked up in a round across the season. And the fact he's had these three races, he's in the points every time, it must be giving Red Bull something to think
7: not
9: about.
7: The middle one.
8: Yeah, it is. And it's something that I've suspected as well from the Racing Bull side, his usual team, that with Yuki Tsunoda in the car, and he's by no means had a really bad run, but I think it's also, rearrange that mental hierarchy of all the drivers they've had on their list in the last couple of years, that they would much prefer to have Lawson back there, because Tsunoda has lost some points opportunities. Not surprising for a driver who's been on the sidelines, we should say, and these cars are completely different to the ones Tsunoda drove last year. But there's clearly a little ranking that's emerged among Red Bull drivers that Lawson was good enough to go back to Red Bull Racing to fill in, but they'd really like him back at the other team to score points where they do have a championship fight on their hands, at least for fifth in this case, but that's all Racing Bulls is going for. So I think he's proven a lot, and in the battle to retain that seat through to next season, which is still a little bit up in the air, I think he's certainly done himself good and no bad in this move.
7: Yeah, look, just to answer your question from my perspective, we were talking about this in the office on Monday morning. I said, yeah, he's proven some kind of point here that he is a better driver than, I guess, the image was created of him when they so unceremoniously dumped him from the team after two races. Proof, really, that was a very, very harsh

0: probably unfair decision that they made, a knee-jerk sort of response that they made. And I think he's proven a point to them when he got the points, what, in two out of the three races and a bit of bad luck in the other one. And now he can go back to... I can imagine Hadjar, that he would basically, wild horses wouldn't keep him away from getting back in that seat because Lawson's actually closing in on his points at the moment.
1: Yeah, that's true. That speaks to how good a season that Lawson's had at a team that isn't at the scoring potential of Red Bull Racing. That's how good he's been. He's been on a good points run that he's mostly made able to continue. There was only an engine penalty he had to take in Hadjar's car in Italy that probably kept him out of the points there and triggered that messy and unfortunate weekend, as you say. But it has been a really good run for him this season. I suspect he'll be keeping that seat because Racing Bull is doing such a good job. There is a threat from behind in Formula 2 from the Red Bull junior, Nikola Solov. But Lawson is doing a good enough job, I think, to be retained. I think he'll get another year, and then at that point the driver market opens again and we'll see how he plays the field. But I think he's doing everything that we expected him to be doing at the start of last year before Red Bull put him in an impossible situation, and I think that's good to see.
0: Yeah. Well, it's so much of the subplot, isn't it? They don't call it Drive to Survive for nothing. Lando Norris must have been very frustrating for him because by all accounts he had the fastest car, but things just didn't fall for him.
1: Yeah, and he was on such good form as well this week. And he has been in good form for a lot of this year, but particularly since McLaren upgraded its car in Hungary and it's suddenly contending for wins at most races. This would have been 3 out of 4 for him, which is pretty remarkable as a run of form. But unfortunately, and ironically, he was too fast at the start of the race, which meant he just missed out on that virtual safety car that effectively decided almost every finishing position. But then the virtual safety car was withdrawn just as he approached pit lane on his next lap, which meant he didn't get the cheap stop everyone else did, dropped him down to what effectively was net third. He was behind a couple of other cars who were yet to pit at the time. And because, as I've said, overtaking was so difficult, even in a car that was the fastest on track, and the driver, I think, was also the fastest on track, that was still not enough of a pace difference to make an overtake. And of course, he was racing the likes of Max Verstappen and Kimi Antonelli, who are not drivers prone to mistakes either, so that didn't help things. But he'll go away from this buoyed, of course, by the fact that he was in such good form. That qualifying lap was spectacular. Fine, he would have found more than a second on his first lap, but he not made the small mistake at the last corner, but he still got pole. But I think the bigger takeaway from this for both him and the team is that this is a track they weren't expecting to certainly do this well at. They thought maybe they could have been in the mix, but it would have been a close run thing, because there were a lot of corners that this car wouldn't have been happy with maybe only a week or two ago. But at this track, they were obviously extremely competitive. That probably raises expectations a little bit for a lot of the remaining tracks. Baku, which is coming up in Azerbaijan in a couple of weeks, is another one they've got on their bogey list. Maybe now they can think about, or certainly contending for the podium, but maybe for victory, who's to say? And well, I think it's too late for the championship, though. McLaren CEO Zak Brown says they're still in it. That certainly means that we should be expecting a much closer race for victories through to the end of the year.
2: Yeah, also, I mean, that pit stop cost him because, as you said, he missed the virtual safety car, but he also had a problem with, I think it was at the front right? So it meant it was a longer pit stop again. We've seen that happen with Lando Norris before. I mean, last time he managed to palm that off onto Oscar Piastri somehow and get the place back. But I'm picking they couldn't get away with that by asking Mercedes to give it back to them.
1: No, it would have been a close run thing with Russell had he had a normal pit stop. May still have ended up behind him, but in any case, Russell had to take a pit stop. He's on a weird strategy anyway. So ultimately, the slow stop didn't cost him. The team said it was a combination of jack problem and human error. Just another frustration at the moment. The frustration would have been extremely high in the car that what would have been a hard-earned win was about to be blown up. But these other little problems that McLaren does need to solve. It is a team among the front runners that does seem to crop up, not often, but probably more often than a Mercedes or even a Ferrari or Red Bull Racing, certainly. It's not going to cost them this year in terms of the championship, I still think, despite Zak Brown's incredible optimism. But this is an opportunity to work on whatever the processes is that may have some small gaps in them ahead of next year when they would expect to be back at the top.
0: Mention a Ferrari there, because there's always this debate in F1 about team instructions and the way the teams try and, you know, keep one of their team in the best position to score points, and then others saying, well, look, you know, just let them race. Sounds like the latter at Ferrari, and Lewis Hamilton seems to be getting a little bit tetchy with Charles Leclerc. Is that fair to say that he's not happy that they don't have a kind of a team rules requirement there?
1: Yeah, there was some frustration that peaked around or just after the mid-season break, particularly the Dutch Grand Prix and then again in Monza a couple of weeks ago, which was because Lewis Hamilton was the only one of the Ferrari drivers who had an outside title chance. I think that's gone now as well. I think it's all Antonelli. But he was just about close enough where you could imagine if Ferrari gets on a good run, he could have got it done. But the problem is he hasn't obliterated Charles Leclerc this year. They've been very closely matched. Hamilton arguably ahead this year, so a big step on last year. But the points dictated that really only one of them, if they were going to win the title, was going to be that. But Ferrari not only was not willing to pick him in the driver's championship, which is fair enough considering the gap between him and Leclerc wasn't massive, but also he says compared to Mercedes and compared to, of course, we know McLaren last year, and well, Red Bull Racing is a bit of a different situation because they're all behind Max, but they didn't even really have any internal rules about, you know, things like when they come together at the first turn, or even as in the case in the Dutch Grand Prix, when they're on different strategies, there's no pre-agreement to say, well, the guy behind, he's on a faster strategy, you've got to let him through because it's for the benefit of everyone. Hamilton believes that may have cost him a race victory in the Netherlands, and then we might be talking about a different title picture. He has lamented, though, since the Italian Grand Prix, where he was moved off the track by Leclerc, and that cost him a shot at a podium potentially, that his title hopes are over and there's no need to talk about this anymore because it doesn't mean anything anymore. But that's one of those gains that Ferrari needs to think about if it is going to contend for the title. Perhaps it cost them a chance this year, probably not, but nonetheless, if we're in a close situation next year where they really need to fight for it, these are the kind of decisions that need to be made ahead of time. Hamilton knows this, being a multiple title winner at a team that understood these rules. Ferrari needs these final percentage points of learning to close that gap. That's kind of what he's there for, assuming that they'll listen to it.
0: Yeah. Look, while we've got you, and I know you're busy, so we won't keep you any too much longer, but I just, while we've got you, Azerbaijan, Baku, coming up next in a fortnight's time, and getting back to Liam Lawson, this is a track that he really likes, and regardless of what car he's in, he'll be looking forward to this.
1: Well, he likes the, I think he tends to like street circuits, I think, and there are a couple of different drivers who do have a peculiar affinity, not just for street tracks, that's not that unusual because there are so many of them on the calendar now, but for Baku in particular, does feel like a track where drivers are either going well or going badly. So that's good news for him getting back in the Racing Bulls car, particularly because they've let the gap close a little bit over the last couple of races, since he's not been there, in fact, to Alpine in that battle for fifth. They're still leading, but it's only 9 points, which can swing pretty dramatically. Of course, we knew, well, Pierre Gasly in the end didn't keep the podium from Monaco, but in the right circumstances, any of these teams could end up just on the for the podium with a good weekend. Baku has a tendency to create some pretty chaotic races, so it could be the next weekend. So Racing Bulls will certainly want Lawson back in that car. He'll be performing at a high level. Probably also want to put one back over his usual teammate, Arvid Lindblad, who's also had a couple of good races and might be feeling like he's running the team now that he hasn't had a stronger teammate alongside him. So it should be a good weekend.
0: Yeah, always plenty of intrigue. Michael, thank you for joining us, giving us your expertise, and we'll look forward to chatting you between now and the end of the F1, still 9 rounds to go, still plenty to unfold. But thanks very much, Michael.
1: Thanks, guys. Anytime.
0: Okay, 28 minutes away from midday, Sport Nation Morning. Still to come this hour, we're going to dive into the heartland, and that's coming up soon.
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0: 24 away from midday, Sport Nation Mornings. Here's a suggestion for a statue of the great Maurice Brownlee outside McLean Park in Napier, just alongside the one at Kiltramain, I presume. Yeah, great man of the 1920s, Maurice Brownlee, him and his brother Cyril. Arthur Stone deserves one for the try he scored against Auckland. That great day for Waikato back in 1980 when he got a try. It was an intercept, was it? Or he picked up a loose ball and took off and scored the try that won them the Ramfurly Shield. Yeah, plenty of those coming through. Well, after midday today, between 12 and 3, Mark Stafford is along. Staffy is very busy at the moment doing a pre-record interview, but Jacob has joined us. Hello, mate.
11: Yes. G'day, TJ. Yep. Staffy, hard at work, as he has been all morning, preparing hopefully a good show between midday and 3.
0: You greaser.
11: Shouldn't say hopefully. It will be a good show between midday and 3. So, yeah.
2: Yeah, good show because you put them together, don't you?
12: Yeah. Who's been hard at work?
11: But, humble. Yeah, hard at work. We've got Andrew Voss on the show.
12: Oh, nice. So
11: Bossy, bit of a big
12: good
11: name
12: man,
11: and
12: good man.
11: Voice familiar to New Zealand great League man. Fans. Yeah, yeah, great man. I thought we'd get an Aussie perspective and obviously Vossy as well. He's pretty sympathetic of Warriors fans and, you know, likes us. So get him on to lift our spirits going into this night's game this weekend. I, as a Warriors fan, don't have a hell of a lot of hope going into it, to be fair. It was dashed against the Finns, but... yeah, I mean, got to keep the faith.
2: Well, so speaking of producers who do a lot of work, Brian did the digging for us and got us the Warriors win-loss record at Eden Park.
11: Oh, yep, that's not very good. Two wins, I think.
2: One win. One from six.
0: Why should that make any difference?
11: It shouldn't,
0: it's
11: right?
0: Just another bit of grass.
2: Yeah. Well, is it?
0: Mm. Of course not. I mean, it's just a cliche that people throw out. Yeah.
11: Yeah, well, I thought as a Warriors fan, go down a bit like cold sick, to be fair, going to Eden Park after a loss. I thought it would only happen if we beat the Dolphins. But the NRL stamping their foot down, you know, trying to get all that gate receipt and everything, maximising profits and all that. But anyway, Andrew Voss after one. And then another Warriors-related interview, Peter Ehrlich, musician.
0: Pete, yeah, the dudes.
11: The dudes, yeah.
0: Synthony.
11: Bliss, yeah, yeah. And Staff caught up with him and ran into him during the Warriors game against the Dolphins. As we know, if you're a loyal listener of Afternoons with Staffy, Staff hosts the TAB

0: lounge at the Warriors. Pete tapped him on the shoulder and said, can you play this on the speaker? Staff's like, oh, okay. Like, who are you? Like, blah, blah, blah. A bit of an interaction goes. And then, anyway, it turned out to be Peter Ehrlich. Staff was like, come on the show and have a chat about your Warriors fandom and stuff. And,
1: That's great. I wouldn't own it. Pete, he's a great guy. I wouldn't own up to not knowing him.
0: Maybe I shouldn't have said that. Anyway, but, you know, things get said and played a song that he created going into that Dolphins game. Up the Wires, bit of a take on that. And we'll chat to him about, you know, why he loves the Warriors. All of that good stuff. And then after two, we've got Supercars driver Jackson Evans finished third alongside Ryan Wood at the Bend. What a messy race that was.
2: It was a horrible race, wasn't it?
0: How the heck do you drive a supercar in those conditions to the best of your ability?
2: It was like driving through a wall of water at times. Even watching it on TV, it was hard to see what was going on.
1: Mm. We'll look forward to that. Hey, thanks very much for that, Jacob.
0: Thanks, guys.
1: Okay, it's 20 minutes away from midday. Heartland next on Sport Nation Mornings.
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4: 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It's well written in front. Belle Chevelle's going to get very close. Well written needs the post. Belle Chevelle's running.
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0: and so are the early alarms, dodgy defending, late winners and Monday morning arguments. 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
1: From headlines to hard truths, TJ has the analysis and the reaction shaping the morning. 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
2: It's approaching 11:45, Sport Nation Mornings. We've been talking all morning about statues of famous footy players, where you'd like them. And of course, one place where there is a statue is Tikuiti. It's a statue of the great Colin Pine Tree Meads. And that leads us nicely into our look at the Heartland Championship. An overview with three rounds to play. Of course, the top four go into the Meads Cup, 5-8 into the Lahore Cup. They're also playing for the wonderful Bill Osborne Taonga, a beautiful carved trophy named for the great All Black midfield back. It's competed for on a challenge basis like the Ramfurly Shield. Right now that is with King Country. So to bring us up with all that's going on in the Heartland, who better to talk about it than Kevin here from rugbyheartland.co.nz. Kevin, good morning to you.
3: Good morning, Tony. Yeah, the people's rugby, it's flying great at the moment. It's entertainment personified.
2: Well, we talked earlier on about the high scores in the NFL. Boy, you've been having them in the Heartland as well. But firstly, just want to talk about that Bill Osborne Taonga, because King Country at the moment, they have it. They also have the lead. They are having such a great season.
3: They certainly are, and of course they were one of the first holders of it to get away. Poverty Bay were the initial holders, but King Country have won it, they've lost it, they've won it again, they've lost it, and in round one this year they went down to challenge Horowhenua, who were the holders, and Horowhenua should have won that, but I thought, well, hang on, King Country know how to go and win, Bill, and they definitely did the business, and now they've sort of swept away all comers. And last week we had them playing, or a couple of weeks ago, should I say, they were defending against South Canterbury, who had never challenged for the Bill Osborne. And I thought, oh, okay, it's on its way to Timaru. No, they went and threw 50 points on top of South Canterbury, you know, one of the powerhouses of Heartland Rugby. So it really does bring out that extra, I don't know, 3 feet on top of whatever they've got going in the water supply there at the moment.
2: Yeah, and another defence this weekend, East Coast, Ngāti Porou East Coast, who probably out of running for the cup competitions, but that Taonga, they'd love to get their hands on that, and I guess they're in a classic nothing to lose situation.
3: Well, yeah, and they have actually been playing really, really well. I mean, last week, okay, they did go down to lost my brain here for a second. They did go down last week to Horowhenua at home, but they've had a good season. So they went down to West Coast a couple of weeks ago and put up a record away score by beating West Coast by 66 points to 43. And Fletcher Carpenter on that occasion actually scored 31 points, which was a record for East Coast in any game. So they've got the firepower there. Joe Royal, heck, he's a machine, goes and plays in Brazil for the Classic All Blacks, and then the following weekend scores 2 tries in Greymouth. So, and he picked up a couple more last week as well. So, it's going to be a tough battle. And, of course, just a note to everyone, most of these games have all been starting at 1 o'clock, but this game, King Country East Coast at Owen Delaney Park in Taupo, is actually going to be on at 6 p.m. So something to sort of sit back and have a look at on the live streams.
2: Look, I tell you what, if you like seeing lots of points scored in a rugby championship, this is the place to go, because I mean, you look at some of these scorelines: 57-39, 57-31, 54-38. These are high scoring games, but the crazy thing about it, Kevin, is that the top four teams all have a 4-win-1-loss record after 5 rounds. King Country, Whanganui, Thames Valley, South Canterbury.
3: Yeah, it's still open slather. I mean, earlier in the season, I spoke with your mate Ricardo, and I don't know, I must have a poison chalice or something. I said, keep an eye on Wairarapa Bush. Oh, I mean, they're sitting down in ninth place. I mean, it is absolutely crazy. And anything can change in the next 2 weeks. I mean, Buller, for example, they're hosting Wairarapa Bush this weekend. It's almost like a quarter final. I mean, the winner of that could put them well into lead Lahore Cup contention. And then you look at Mid Canterbury, you look at Horror.

0: and North Otago, they could still make it up until that top four because a lot of these top teams have yet to play each other. So it is really, really tight. Pretty much the only ones you could probably put a line through at the moment is East Coast, West Coast and Poverty Bay. But right down to ninth place, anyone could still really, in theory, make that top four. And to be in the Lahore Cup, you need a minimum of 19 points. So you think of that as a cutoff as well. And I'll tell you what, it's fun trying to keep those scores up to date when all the games are on at 1 o'clock and everyone's trying to kick a conversion at the same time, because we do the update for the tribe people, and it can get quite hectic with all these high scores.
1: And of course, there's these great rivalries that go on in the heartland just as much as they go on in the NPC. And I know we had a couple of very enthusiastic texters in yesterday after the South Canterbury when they got up in a real cliffhanger against Mid Canterbury and Ashburton, which is a game that means so much to those two provinces.
0: Oh, certainly, and then it just continues. I mean, Saturday's, see, I can't wait.
1: Saturday's game between,
0: I know, Saturday's game at 2:30 between South Canterbury at North Otago at Fraser Park is the 145th matchup between these two teams. And believe it or not, the last time these two teams played, North Otago actually got up in, down in Oamaru by 32-29. Before that, South Canterbury were on like a 7-game winning streak. So you can go back, South Canterbury are only 3 games away from bringing up 100 wins since 1927 against North Otago. So the history is just, palatable, I suppose you could say. And then when you look at Mid-Canterbury, they've only been playing Whanganui, believe it or not, since 1939. So there is so much history in all of these matchups around the tracks.
1: You mentioned North Otago there, the old Golds, and they're kind of a bit of a favourite team of mine over the years, and even more so since I was at a dinner, Auckland Rugby dinner early on this year, and Sene Naupu was one of the guest panellists there, and she's the CEO. She played rugby for Ireland, a very good rugby player, and she's come back to her hometown, and she's the CEO down there, and they're doing a great job. Whanganui, always thereabouts in these competitions, currently in second, and I think they play King Country in the final round, and who knows, that could be some sort of preview the way things are panning out.
0: Well, it certainly is, and all the firepower is there as well, because at the moment you've got, and I apologise for the way I mispronounce his name, but Sokonakalau is leading the competition with 8 tries, and then you've got Alexo Faronga from Whanganui on 6 tries. So there's, between those two, they've scored 14 tries, and they're topping the top try scorers table. And so King Country, Logan Patterson, is right there on 6 tries. I mean, it's just, we want the game to be entertaining. You can't get more entertaining than the People's Rugby of the Heartland Championship.
1: Yeah, for sure. I mean, Wairarapa Upper Bush, by the look of it, you mentioned them before, probably the one team outside the 8 that could find their way in. They got that game in Buller, at Westport, I should say, this weekend against Buller. That might be just one of those pivotal games that projects one team into the race and maybe badly dents another. There's a heck of a lot at stake in that match.
0: Oh, certainly. And of course, Buller are flying high at the moment with 2 wins and 4 bonus points. But don't forget, they won the Rundle Cup last week, the second oldest provincial trophy in New Zealand, against West Coast by 38-31. You know, a competition where over 130 years, there's only 0.64 points between the two teams. It is the most absolute craziest stat I've ever seen in any sport, right? And so they're flying high, and they know where they're at now. They've got 3 games to go. They've got Wairarapa Bush at home. They're away to King Country next week, and then they get a final home game against Horowhenua. If they can pick up 7 points or 8 points in these next three games, they will be in the Lahore Cup. And so they're quite focused and looking forward to Craig Adams and the team to get in, into that semi-final. They could even end up hosting the semi-final at Westport.
1: Craig Adams, is that the guy that used to play for Auckland?

0: years ago?
1: No.
0: Not the same guy?
1: I think so.
0: Not the same guy?
1: No, okay. No, I think he's from knowing him, I think he's through and through West Portian.
0: Okay, all right, okay. I was just wondering, I wondered where he ended up. Look, Kevin, thanks very much. But just before we let you go, you've got a great website. Tell us about it.
1: Rugbyheartland.co.nz. We try and keep everything up to date, especially all the stats and all the results. So, have a look at that. And, of course, we're on the socials. Just look up Heartland Championship /NPC, and we look after all that. But we also, I'll just quickly say, on our socials, we also highlight all the sub-unions. The Marlborough Cavaliers, for example, you'd be right into seeing how they go.
0: Yes.
1: And North Canterbury, Otago Country, these smaller unions are going great guns at the moment as well, and hopefully we might hopefully see them in a couple of years in an expanded Heartland Championship. That would be so awesome to see.
0: Okay, Kevin, well, your passion for it, I think it just reflects what goes on in the Heartland. We appreciate your time this morning, and bring us up to speed and look forward to the rest of the season and getting into those Meads Cup and Lahore Cup playoffs. They're always great days. Thanks very much, Kevin.
1: Cheers, Tony.
0: Okay, yeah, Bullawide at Upper Bush, Hutawhenua Kapiti and Thames Valley, Poverty Bay against West Coast, Whanganui, Mid-Canterbury, South Canterbury, North Otago, that'll be a good one, and King Country, East Coast for the Bill Osborne Taonga. Those are the matches this weekend coming up in the Heartland Championship. That brings us to the end of the show for this morning. Thanks for your company, all those great texts that you sent through. We'll be back tomorrow. Special guest between 9 and 10 tomorrow, Brian McKechnie, one of the legends of New Zealand sport, is going to be on the show with us. Of course, Dave Bileski will be along, Mick Guerin as well, top five of everything. Look forward to your company then. You have a really great day on behalf of Brian and Rick. Ka kite anō.
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